0: a transition. And it's not as though, at least I don't think you're moving him out there as a permanent move. It's because you have a need. But when a guy's doing that, how big of a factor is just having good baseball instincts and being able to make that adjustment quickly?
1: How many times we talk and you hear me say he's a baseball player? I think Matt is a baseball player. I think he'll be fine. Is he a polished center fielder? No, but he's athletic, plenty athletic enough, and he's got good baseball skills. We did this with Ahmed Rosario in spring training back a few years when I was in Cleveland. And I told him before the game, I said, Ahmed, if you make an error, it's on me. Well, he dropped the first two fly balls in the first inning. And then the one he caught, he threw it into their dugout. And after he came out of the game, I said, hey, man, I said one, not three. But I think Matt is situated better than that. I think he'll be fine.
0: Is there any way something like this can almost serve as a distraction where all of a sudden you're thinking more about defense and doing something you haven't done, getting you out of your comfort zone, and you forget about maybe what you've done at the plate, and it can almost open you up a little bit?
1: Yep, a lot. I completely agree with that. I believe in that a lot. I don't believe in things like pulling a lineup out of the hat, things like that. But I do believe that when sometimes like a guy, like he's got some adrenaline today. It's July 1st. Guys are starting to get a little beat up. He's going to be excited to be out there.
0: And with that, is there any messaging that you talked about, you know, don't be afraid necessarily to make a mistake, but hey, watch out for the wall or something like that you have to kind of caution, don't try to do too much type of message?
1: No, CC has done a really good job even just the last couple of days, and I watched, and I think, again, he's not, to expect him to be a polished center fielder is not fair. I think he's going to be just fine, though.
0: Andrew Abbott goes against this lineup. It seems like they can kind of come at you regardless of whether you got a righty or a lefty on the mound. How difficult is that for a pitching staff to kind of plan against these guys?
1: They present a lot of problems. I mean, I got asked last night, you know, do they have our number? I don't believe in those types of things. I do think they're very difficult to play against. They challenge you in a number of ways, and it shows.
0: That's Reds manager Terry Francona. The Reds and Brewers play game three of a four-game series coming up shortly. It has more of the pregame show next on the Reds Radio Network.
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8: Here's tonight's pitching matchup for Milwaukee. It's left-hander Shane Drouin. He is 3-2 with a 3.12 ERA. Lefty Andrew Abbott goes to the mound for Cincinnati. He's 5-4. His ERA 3.90. The Reds and Brewers are coming up next on the Reds Radio Network.
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16: 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And we begin with Terry Francona's visiting Reds, leading off and playing short, Ellie De La Cruz. Hitting second, the third baseman, Sal Stewart. Batting third, at first base, Spencer Steer. Eugenio Suarez will DH and bat fourth. Hitting fifth, the catcher, Tyler Stevenson. Noelvi Marte plays right field and hits sixth. Batting seventh, the left fielder, Ivan Johnson. Matt McClain plays center field and hits eighth. And batting ninth, the second baseman, Edwin Arroyo. Andrew Abbott starting on the mound for the Reds. Now for Pat Murphy's Milwaukee Brewers. The Brewers come in 52-31 on the year. They lead off with the left fielder Jackson Churio. Bryce Terang plays second, hits second. Batting third, the designated hitter William Contreras. Jake Bowers will play right, hit fourth. Batting fifth, the first baseman Andrew Vaughn. Garrett Mitchell's in center field, hitting sixth. The catcher Gary Sanchez bats seventh. Hitting eighth, the shortstop Cooper Pratt and Joey Ortiz is at third base, hitting ninth. Shane Drouin starting on the mound for the Brewers. Here's your umpires tonight at home plate. Brock Ballew, Dan Merzel's at first base, Dan Bellino is the crew chief at second, and Mark Ripperger at third base. Pleased, as always, to be joined by Chris Welsh. I'm Tommy Thrall. But, Chris, you look at this matchup. The Reds got to find a way. We keep saying it over and over again to beat this Brewers team. The Brewers showed part of what makes them so tough. The Reds have already seen, again, this starter, the lefty Shane Drouin. They knocked him out of the game early when they faced him a week ago. See if they can have more success tonight. First ball swing, Ellie De La Cruz, nothing and one on Ellie.
17: You know, Tommy, the Reds really don't have a problem scoring early,
16: right,
17: but they do have a problem keeping the lead.
16: Right.
17: And that's the key, I think, tonight again.
16: 0-1, the count on Ellie De La Cruz. Here's the 0-1 pitch, and it's just off the inside corner. So the count is even now on De La Cruz at 1-1. First pitch at 7-10, presented by Cincinnati Children, changing the outcome together. Ellie watches the 1-1 in for a strike. It's a ball and two strikes on a breaking ball that drops across to the knees, and it's 1-2. Drouin, the left-hander, into his wind. The 1-2 pitch, Ellie swings and misses a good breaking ball. Strikes out Ellie to begin the ball game tonight.
17: You know, I think it's very interesting that the Reds and the Brewers tonight are running out left-handers that are very similar, except of one thing. Andrew Abbott likes to throw the high fastball, and Drouin likes to throw the ball down around the knees.
16: Nobody on, one man out. Here's Sal Stewart. Sal hitting 257, six home runs, 59 driven in, and he doesn't waste any time. Rips the first pitch he sees and laces it in the left field for a base hit. So Sal, who has been red hot lately, stays red hot. He's hit safely now in seven straight. Not waiting around for anything, jumping on the first pitch he sees. And
17: you know, it's always dangerous for a pitcher to try to throw that get-ahead fastball, especially to a guy as aggressive as Sal Stewart.
16: So he's aboard with one out, and now Spencer Steer makes his way to the plate. The left-hander Drouin readies. Eyeball Stewart at first, and now here he comes, the first pitch to Steer, and it's a breaking ball in for a strike, nothing and one. Drouin is making his seventh start of the year. He did not start the year in the rotation. He is 3-2, and his ERA is 3.12. Big hole on the right side. The first baseman, Vaughn, holds the runner, and the 0-1. And Steer takes a little bit up on the inside corner. 1-1. 52 strikeouts, 17 walks for Shane Drouin this year. His last time out, interesting in that start against the Reds, because you look at it on the surface, you think, well, he must have thrown the ball pretty well. He didn't last long, and he threw a lot of pitches. The pitch is swung on and fouled back by Steer. It's a 1-2 count now on Spencer Steer.
17: You know, I have not seen a lot of Shane Drouin, but I can tell you, just in facing the first three batters, he's got a beautiful delivery. Very repeatable, and all of his pitches come out of the same arm slot.
16: And the funny thing is, when he came over from the Red Sox, that's one of the things the Brewers had to clean up. He was injury-plagued before he got here. The 1-2 pitch now to Spencer Steer. Breaking ball off the outside corner.
17: Well, that just happens to be one of the areas where the Brewers specialize.
16: Boy, do they ever. Injury plague 2024 season, then missed 2 months last year with forearm inflammation, and there were a lot of folks that kind of thought, well, maybe this is it for Shane Drouin. Kind of an afterthought when he came over as part of the trade from the Red Sox, and now he's turning into a key piece for this Milwaukee team. Soft broken bat, roller to third. Charging Ortiz goes to second to get the lead runner, Stewart. They make it close on the turn to first, but Steer beat it out. The fact that they were even able to think about trying to get a double play on that ball kind of speaks volumes of the Brewers' defense. Slow, broken bat roller off the handle of Steer's bat, and they still get Stewart at second base, 5-4 on the putout there. And now Eugenio Suarez standing in with a runner at first base, but now two outs. Suarez hitting 205, 8 home runs, 29 driven in. He had a hit against Drouin when the Reds faced him in Cincinnati last week. Pitched a breaking ball in for a strike, and in fact, Suarez's hit went for a double. Steer on at first. Boy, the Reds would love a two-out double right here. In fact, there's a little bit of a broken bat left from Steer's swing in the batter's box. So the plate umpire, Brock Ballew, goes out, gets it.
17: Pitchers love that. They leave toothpicks all over the batter's box.
16: You got a piece of beef jerky stuck in your tooth? Here you go. This will get it out. Here's the 0-1 pitch to Eugenio Suarez. Bouncing ball down the line at third. Backhanded by Ortiz. He elects to go the short way with a one-hop throw to Terang, who backhands it in time to get the out. And the inning is over. We head to the bottom of the first. It's the Reds nothing and the Brewers. Coming up on the Reds Radio Network.
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16: Come to bat against Andrew Abbott and the Reds here in the bottom of the first inning. But Chris, you look at what Andrew Abbott's been able to do now since the rough start to the season. He has certainly turned the corner, and well, he's back to being Andrew Abbott.
17: Well, I think that Andrew's taken a lot of hard work to get that done, and I think you change your arm angle a little bit like Andrew Abbott did, and it kind of rounds your whole pitching repertoire together. And his slider now, or his breaking ball, if you want to call it a sweeper, curveball, is way more important than it was early in the year. But that changeup has really been the key for him.
16: He's ready to go now against Jackson Churio. First pitch on the way to Churio, and it's off the outside corner. 4-1. Churio 2-for-4 last night. Got off to a tough start in that game. He struck out his first two times up. But then after that, he homered, walked, drove home two, had a base hit, turned into a good game for him, the 1-0. And Churio watches a fastball hit the outside corner for a called strike. Muggy night tonight here in Milwaukee. Our TempStar game time temperature again 91 degrees. 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Abbott spins a breaking ball that dives low on the inside corner. And he's behind Churio, 2-2. Churio not happy to see the month of June come to an end. The 2-1 pitch, Churio swings, hits it high into the air, foul down the right field line, that'll twist into the seats, and it's out of play.
17: You know, I think that there's a paradox that follows Andrew Abbott around, and I think that it is this, Tommy, that he is known as a fastball pitcher, but this year, right now, his changeup and his breaking ball are more important than the fastball.
16: There he comes with a 2-2 pitch to Jackson Churio. And it's in the dirt. All right, so that begs the question. If the breaking ball and the changeup are a better pitch for him this year, does that in turn make his fastball better?
17: Yeah, I think it does, because he doesn't have to overuse it like he used to. He used to throw one after another and really have to shave the corner.
16: Payoff pitch on the way, and Churio takes strike three call. No, ball 4-low. Well, it looked like a good pitch from where we sit, but just a little low, and it was down, and Churio's aboard with a leadoff walk here in the first.
17: Yeah, the one little nick in his armor, I think, for Abbott is the fact that he is still walking 4 batters per 9 innings. That's at least 1.5 batters too many.
16: Now Bryce Terang up there with a runner at first base and nobody out after the leadoff walk here in the first. Abbott sets ready. Now he brings it home, and the pitch to Terang is swung on, lifted high into the air, down the left field line. Long run for Ivan Johnson, but he's out of room. That's into the seats. Terang, 259, 12 home runs, 48 RBIs. It's been an 11-game stretch now for Andrew Abbott where he's throwing the ball really well. It goes back to the end of April against Colorado. He has pitched to a 2.64 ERA over his last 11. Abbott ready at the belt. Here's the 0-1 pitch. And it's in the dirt. And we've talked a lot about how the Reds are wanting to get more mileage out of their starters. You talked about the walks of Andrew Abbott. You want to get more mileage out of a starter? They've got to limit the walks. If Abbott can be more in the strike zone and induce early weak contact, hopefully not for hits like they had the fourth inning last night, maybe he can go a little deeper into this game. One ball, one strike on Terang. Abbott's home with a 1-1. And a breaking ball just missed off the outside corner. Terang able to lay off. Left-hander against left-hander. Terang is the, well, one of two left-handers in the lineup against Abbott today. Actually, three. Bauer's also in there along with Garrett Mitchell. Abbott readies at the belt. Now he's home with a 2-1 pitch, and it's a line drive past the second baseman, Edwin Arroyo. That's in the right center field, rolling all the way near the track, cut off before it gets to the track by Marte. Whirls it back into Ellie and around to third, Churio on the double to the right center field gap by Bryce Terang. For Terang, that is his 17th two-base hit of the year.
17: You know, when you walk the first batter of the ball game, it puts you back on your heels a little bit. You think about, all right, you know, all the things that can go wrong. You try to get that out of your head, and you attack the hitter. You leave one up in the zone. That's where Terang likes it against lefties, and he got a good piece of wood on him.
16: Second and third now. Nobody out for the Brewers here in the early going.
17: Yeah, now you're in damage control. You got a runner at third base. You really don't worry about him, but you do not want the guy on second to score.
16: William Contreras, a wave and a miss at a first pitch curveball. Strike one on Contreras.
17: You know, the other problem with walking the leadoff hitter and then follow-up base hit is that now all of a sudden you're going to use every pitch in your arsenal in the first inning.
16: The 0-1. Swing and a weak tapper by the mound. Arroyo charges. The only play is going to be to first. They get the out on Contreras. The Brewers get a run as Churio scores from third. Two-third Terang, and it's 1-0 Milwaukee. Well, their manager, Pat Murphy, had some rather stern words for his team a couple of days ago before the start of this series. With regard to their struggles with runners in scoring position, and it seems as though the Brewer message has been heard. Swung on and popped foul off the left side out of play. He seemed to not mince his words based on the reports we've had about how Murphy's message went in the hitters' meeting before game one.
17: Well, they did a pretty good job in the fourth inning last night against Rhett Lauder. Five base hits in a row, six singles overall.
16: Big swing and a miss there by Bowers, and he's down to the count, no balls and two strikes.
17: Yeah, Bowers is trying to hit the ball to left field, but Andrew Abbott can change speeds on that breaking ball just a little bit and get Bowers out in front.
16: Abbott readies at the belt. The left-hander's home with the 0-2 pitch, and it's in the dirt outside. Good block by Stevenson.
17: I do believe, watching last night, though, with Lauder, that even though a lot of those base hits were just little bloops and kind of lucky hits, quote-unquote, the Brewers still look very comfortable in the batter's box. You got to stand them up every once in a while, get them off the plate, and then you go outside. They're not going to be as willing to hit the ball the other way.
16: 1-2 pitch, again swung on and fouled back.
17: I mean, that old philosophy of pitching where you knock them down and hook them, that still works.
16: Infield in all the way around. Runner at third with one man out. 1-0 Milwaukee early. The Reds scored first in each of the first two games of this series. The 1-2 up and in. Well, there you go, right there. Leaned him back out of the way. Bauer backpedals out of the box after smelling one whistle by his lips.
17: I bet you a dime a hook's coming.
16: Be a good time for it, wouldn't it? Sometimes even when you don't do that on purpose, you can still use it to your advantage. 2-2. It is a hook, and it is ripped foul, hooked into the seats down the right field line.
17: I think Bowers knew the same thing, but you can't throw it on the inner part of the plate. You've got to throw it away, not where that hitter is bailing out a little bit.
16: Yeah, you look at where that pitch was thrown, it was right down the middle. Abbott to the plate, the 2-2. Came in on his knuckles that time with a fastball, and it's fouled away. Runner at third, one out. Brewers have a run home. Another good-looking crowd here in Milwaukee tonight. The pitch, and the 2-2 skied in the air to left. Ivan Johnson is back. Should be deep enough. Catch made. Runner at third tags. Here comes Serang to the plate. He will score. And it's 2-0 Milwaukee. So sack fly for Bowers gets the job done. And when the Brewers are playing Brewers baseball, they don't waste run scoring opportunities. And they have cashed in on the two men in scoring position tonight.
17: That was really a matchup where Andrew Abbott needed a strikeout from Bowers and was unable to deliver that breaking ball where he needed to.
16: With two outs, the batter is Andrew Vaughn. Abbott to Vaughn, and the pitch is low and inside, a breaking ball that missed. You look at this Milwaukee team, we talked about it last night, it remains true tonight. And will remain true for as long as they're on this run that they're on. The pitch is a strike on the inside corner, and this run means that they have been the National League Central Division champs in four of the last 5 years. But what that is they just do the little things almost automatically. Breaking ball down and in. Two balls and a strike on Andrew Vaughn, and so much that it gets to be kind of a pain. Two balls, a strike on Vaughn. Abbott at the plate. And the pitch is low. Boy, Vaughn has been certainly a godsend for this team. Vaughn crushing left-handed pitching. Best hitter against left-handers in baseball. And the pitch to Vaughn is low and outside for ball. So he walked him. Second walk of the inning issued by Andrew Abbott. Now Garrett Mitchell. Mitchell comes to the plate with a runner at first base and two outs. Mitchell hitting 251. Six home runs, 38 RBIs, and he hits a bleeder through the left side of the infield. Not waiting around, he swung at the first pitch, left on left, and more opposite field hitting for the Brewers with somebody on base. And that was one of the things that was stressed in that hitters meeting. Hitting behind runners. So Mitchell does it here.
17: You know, some people that watch baseball nowadays feel like when a hitter hits it the other way, it's actually a mistake. But I don't believe that, because when I see a guy like Mitchell on that last swing, he was clearly waiting on a breaking ball from Andrew Abbott, and he got a fastball. But because he was waiting, he was able to take that ball the other way. Not every hitter in baseball is trying to lift the ball, pull the ball, and hit it out of the ballpark.
16: Goes back to what, again, we've talked about in this series. You don't see Milwaukee overswing hardly ever. Gary Sanchez at the plate. First pitch to Sanchez is a strike on the outside corner, nothing and one.
17: Yeah, their strategy is more make the pitcher pitch with traffic on the bases, not hit single and solo home runs.
16: They're a tough team to go deep against because, and by deep, I mean pitch was challenged. It turns out to be a ball. By that, I mean go deep into a game if you're a starting pitcher, because they are going to see a lot of pitches and they're going to nickel and dime you. The 1-0. Swung on, popped into the air by Sanchez down the right field line. That's foul into the seats.
17: Kind of funny how going deep has two meanings, and they're both good. If you're a pitcher, going deep in a game is right. Good. And if you're a hitter, going deep over the yard, over the fence is also good.
16: That's a good point. 1-1 on Sanchez. Here comes. And Sanchez swings, skies it high into the air for McLean in center. He's waiting on it to come down. It does, right in his glove. Inning over. Damage done. The Brewers get two in the first. We go to the second inning. It's Milwaukee 2, Reds nothing on the Reds Radio Network.
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16: With Chris Welsh, I'm Tommy Thraw. Great to be with you here in Milwaukee in the third game of this four-game series. Reds trying to figure out a way to beat the Brew Crew. Tyler Stevenson leads it off. Stevenson hitting .225, six home runs and 24 driven in. The left-hander Drouin goes to work now against Tyler Stevenson. And the first pitch to him is a fastball that sails off the outside corner for ball one, 1-0.
17: You know, I think one of the Reds' strategies tonight against Drouin is to just not be free swingers up there. This guy makes you chase those little nibblers on the outside corner, goes a little bit below the zone. This is a good matchup for Stevenson because he's probably got among the best plate discipline of any of the Reds hitters.
16: Fastball misses down and in. It's a two-ball, no-strike count on Stevenson. Drouin, the left-hander, into his windup, fires it home, and it's a strike. Right down the heart of the plate, 2-1 now on Tyler Stevenson. Now is 2-1, and Stevenson backs out of the way. It's a three-ball, one-strike count on Stevenson. Stevenson's been hitting better. His last nine, he's hitting .345, a home run, five RBIs, couple of doubles. He swings here and hits it sharply on the ground past the shortstop into left center, a base hit. So Stevenson, just as I was talking about it, swinging a hot bat, has a base hit, his first at bat tonight, leading off the second inning with a single.
17: You know, but I also think the key to that at bat was him not chasing marginal pitches early in the count.
16: Right on there.
17: Now, Marte is exactly the opposite of Stevenson. Right now, at his stage in his career, very much of a free swinger.
16: The left-hander goes to work against Marte, and the fastball misses up and away for ball one. One ball, no strikes. Drouin gets the sign and goes to work. A 1-0 pitch. And Marte swings, hooks it down the line, a laser. Is it fair? It is, and it's off the foul pole. A two-run home run for Noel V. Marte, and the Reds have evened it up at two. Just a missile right down the line and left. Ended up hitting it right off the foul pole in the corner. For Marte, that's his fifth home run of the year. RBIs 7 and 8.
17: His last home run was very similar to that, a line drive in Pittsburgh that barely cleared the fence, but boy, it just jumped off his bat.
16: Nothing wrong with home runs like that. I actually thought it hit off the foul pole. It hit just inside the foul pole, off the sign set back from the left field wall. Ivan Johnson, a wave and a miss. First pitch, strike one. Johnson beaming today to be in the big leagues. Just thrilled to be up here and get a chance. The pitch, Johnson takes a strike. Now he's down to the count, no balls and two strikes. Got his first major league at bat in his debut yesterday. Struck out, but now he's got that out of the way. Well, he wants to settle in, help this team any way he can. 0-2 the count on Ivan Johnson. The pitch to him, breaking ball, and he pops it into the air. Behind the shortstop, Cooper Pratt backing up, waiting on it. He'll make the catch. That's the first out of the second. Brings up Matt McClain. McClain getting his first start in center field. Played quite a bit of center field, actually, in college. Pitch. And McClain takes down too low for ball one. 1-0 the count on Matt McClain. The left-hander's 1-0 pitch. Swing and a miss. So it's not completely foreign to him. Actually, it was teammates and outfield companions with Garrett Mitchell. Swing and a miss. 1 ball and 2 strikes. Mitchell playing center field for the Brewers tonight. They were playing side by side in the same outfield at UCLA. A ball and 2 strikes on McClain. Nobody on, 1 out, 2 in. 2-2 our score in the second inning. And Drouin brings it home, and a swing and a miss. McClain right over the top of a changeup. He's down on strikes. So after the home run, a pop out to short. Now a strikeout. Here's Edwin Arroyo. Arroyo looks like he's starting to settle into the big leagues. 6 for his last 15 over a 5-game stretch. No homers, still looking for that first big league home run. Up too high for ball one to Edwin Arroyo, but he's another one that fits into the category that you were talking about earlier. Just don't expand the strike zone against this guy. Drouin's 1-0 pitch, he expanded it there. Chased a breaking ball down and in. He came up empty in the count as even, 1-1.
17: I do believe that Edwin Arroyo's first home run will come sooner if he would stop swinging for one.
16: Yeah. Swing and a miss. Almost fell over, taking a huge cut at a fastball away there, and it's 1-2.
17: You know, leave that for somebody Noelvi Marte size.
16: 1-2 the count on Arroyo. Base is empty, 2 outs. The Reds do have a couple in on the Marte home run, the 1-2 pitch, and Arroyo swings, tips it foul. The catcher holds on to strike three. Inning over. Reds come up empty, the Reds go in order after the two-run home run by Noelvi Marte. But a single and a home run has tied this game at 2. We head to the bottom of the second inning here in Milwaukee on the Reds Radio Network.
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0: of the second inning, tied at two. Brewers got two in the bottom of the first inning. The Reds getting a pair in the top of the second on a two-run homer by Noelvi Marte. And now it's 8-9-1 for the Brewers in the second. Cooper Pratt to lead things off. Joey Ortiz and then back to the top of Jackson Churio. Abbott walked two in the two-run Brewer first. One of those walks came around to score. See if he can limit the walks moving forward now. Pratt 0 for 2 on Monday. Didn't play last night. Pratt takes a look at the strike and it's 0-1. The rookie's done a nice job since coming up to the big leagues. 8 for 38. 2-11 average. Got off to a fast start. The 0-1 pitch has cooled off a little bit since. Weak ground ball toward third. Into field at Stewart. Throws on the run. High throw. Big stretch by Steer. Grabs it. Keeps his toe on the bag. And they get the out on Cooper Pratt to begin the Brewers' second inning. Boy, and that's where you really see the value of having Spencer Steer at first base. Nice job by Steer on that stretch.
1: You know, Steer might not be able to stretch as long as a guy that is taller than him, but he's got great footwork around the bag, and he shifts his feet on the bag. If the throw is to the backside, his landing foot is all the way on that bag. His anchor foot is all the way on the back of the bag.
0: Joey Ortiz takes ball one outside. The count is 1-0.
1: You can gain yourself an extra foot or so by doing that.
0: Use the bag to your advantage. It's bigger now. 1-0 on Ortiz. And the pitch, breaking ball, dives into the dirt inside. Two balls and no strikes.
1: 8-9-1 in the order. Really a good opportunity here for Andrew Abbott to have a nice, easy inning.
0: Behind the count, though, against the number 9 hitter and Monday's hero, Joey Ortiz, who homered a straightaway center to put the Brewers on top and proved to be the game winner. Foul back. 2-1 now on Joey Ortiz.
1: And what did he get? He got a low breaking ball right in the center of the zone, but down around the knees. So that's a spot that obviously he likes.
0: Two balls, one strike on Ortiz. Abbott into his windup and the 2-1 pitch. And he swings here, drives it toward right center, slicing away from McClain on the run. He will reach up and make the catch, only a couple steps shy of the wall. Goes jumping, bouncing off the wall for out number two. Nice job by McClain.
1: What does Terry Francona like to describe McClain in center field? He's got a nose for the baseball.
0: Mm-hmm. Nice play right there. That's the first challenging play that McClain has had, and he was up to the task. Made it flawlessly. Back to the top now, Jackson Churio. Breaking ball hangs high. The count is 1-0 on Churio.
1: I guess that's better than having a nose like a baseball.
0: You've known a few of those over the years. The 1-0 to Churio. Strike on the inside corner. 1-1. Churio walked and scored. Last inning, led off the game with a base on balls. One ball, one strike. Here he comes. Abbott to Churio. Swinging and a miss. Tied him up. Churio's had all kinds of success against Andrew Abbott already. And maybe that's part of the reason Abbott was so careful with him when he was batting for the first time. Churio's taken him deep twice. He's 3-for-7 against him. Pitchers remember. 1-2. Off the outside corner, changeup away.
1: Well, I think this is an evolving Andrew Abbott. I mean, Churio's had good run against Abbott because Abbott's been primarily a fastball pitcher in years past. This year, more breaking balls, more changeups.
0: The 2-2 swung on, fouled back. And, you know, I always wonder, you know, when a pitcher evolves like that, how is that going to impact those matchups that have historically favored maybe a batter? Does it make a difference? Abbott trying to put him away with his 2-2, and he misses upstairs. Tried to get him to go after the high fastball. Churio lays off.
1: See, that used to be Abbott's bread and butter. He would throw that not once, twice, but three times in a row. He doesn't do that really any longer.
0: Payoff pitch, and Churio takes just off the outside corner, ball four. He walks for the second time. Third walk already issued by Andrew Abbott. like you talked about, it was an opportunity for Abbott to have kind of a quick inning. But you allow these Brewers to reach base, and even with two outs, they can make you pay a little bit.
1: Yeah, you just make things tougher on yourself, because the Brewers love doing this. They just love having guys on base all the time. Having you worried about a stolen base opens up a hole on the right side.
0: Abbott spins a breaking ball on the dirt outside. It's 1-0 now on Bryce Terang.
1: Which is really why you see so many number two hitters being left-handed. Manager knows if a leadoff hitter gets on, the first baseman's holding, and you got a big space over there.
0: Abbott through the signs, readies. Here is the 1-0 pitch to Bryce Terang, and it's a fastball that misses too high. It's a guy that will work the count. Abbott behind 2-0, and here he comes. And he misses low and inside of the fastball, and it's a three ball, no strike count. Bryce Terang actually grew up more around softball probably than he did baseball. Abbott's 3-0 pitch, and he walked. Missed inside of that fastball. His older sisters, Brianna, Carissa, Cabria, Bailey, softball players. Mom Carrie played in the College World Series twice, so I would say it's an athletic family. Now Terang's aboard here for the second time tonight, a double and now a walk, and there's two on with two out.
1: Well, a potential recipe for disaster right here. Two out, you walk two, and now you got to face Contreras.
0: A walk on the left-on-left matchup, no less. Terang, the pitch is outside to Contreras for ball one, one here, and nothing.
1: Right now, Abbott is trying to determine the strike zone on the corners to start. You know, you need to come in the strike zone and then expand.
0: 1-0, and he fires that changeup right down the middle. One ball, one strike on Contreras. Two on, two out, tied at two in the second. Signal given, Abbott readies, here he comes. The 1-1 pitch. Contreras swings, little tapper off to the left of home. If you're listening tonight on your car or truck radio, please remember to buckle your safety belt. This message brought to you by the Ohio Department of Public Safety. If you're not buckled up, what's holding you back? Abbott through the signs. Ahead of Contreras, a ball and two strikes. Here he comes. Swinging a bouncer past the mound. Ellie far to his left makes a diving stop and looks the runner to third, and Churio hangs on right there. So Ellie saves a run with the diving stop to his left. Didn't have a play on Contreras at first, but immediately looked to third to see if maybe Churio had designs of trying to score on a bleeder that looked like it might get through up the middle. But Churio alertly didn't round third by too much, and Ellie didn't have a play anywhere. Bases loaded. Two walks and an infield hit. First pitch, left-handed hitting Jake Bowers takes a strike. Bowers already with a career high in home runs, 74 games into the season. Seventh in the National League in OPS. He has 15 home runs on the year. He's hitting 272, and he takes a breaking ball down. Bowers, a sack fly to the left fielder Ivan Johnson, his first time up.
1: Today I drove to Madison, Wisconsin, about an hour away. I learned that there are two seasons in Wisconsin, winter and construction. But in the summertime, I would say it's winter and traffic, and the traffic is right here in the American Family Field.
0: 1-0, and a strike call to the inside corner.
1: In the way of base runners on the bases when the Reds come to town. Or every time you look up, the bases are full.
0: They've loaded him up with two outs here. One ball, two strikes on Bowers. Abbott to the plate, and he misses off the outside corner.
1: I mean, this is the man that you have to get right here if you're Andrew Abbott. You think about it, and you throw your absolute best pitches in this at bat.
0: Abbott readies.

0: changes where he's trying to help out his pitcher.
1: Great point.
0: So now, the merry-go-round is in motion. Everybody on the move on this 3-2 pitch to Jake Bowers with two outs. Abbott from the belt, and here he comes. Swing and a miss. He struck him out. Got him with a fastball away, and it was off the plate outside, but Bowers chased it, and he's down on strikes. The Brewers leave him loaded in the second, but boy, has Andrew Abbott had to battle through the first two innings of this game. We're tied at two as we head to Chris in the third on the Reds Radio Network.
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1: It is a 2-2 ball game here at American Family Field in Milwaukee, Wisconsin. Reds got those two runs on a home run by Nolovi Marte right after a Tyler Stevenson base hit. And that's where we are. Ellie De La Cruz, who's the leadoff hitter tonight, he steps in now to face Shane Drouin for the second time. Drouin, a left-hander, pitches out of that modified stretch facing the first base bag. Peering in, very still out there, and here he comes. Breaking ball in there for a strike. I mentioned early on that Drouin has really got a very impressive, simple pitching delivery. And a swing and a miss, back-to-back breaking balls, and he's 0-2 now to Ellie. I mean, he doesn't really look like he's got arms and legs going every which way. He lifts his leg very carefully and just stays right on line when he comes to home. They're playing Ellie to pull around a little bit, and Ellie probably get another breaking ball right here. And a swing and a miss. Snuck a fastball right by him, pretty much right down the middle, and Drouin has strikeout number three. In fact, that is three in a row for this left-hander. Sal Stewart. Stewart jumped on a first pitch fastball and lined it into left field for base hit. And a breaking ball first pitch strike. Boy, Drouin is pounding the strike zone right now. Reds trying to find a way to break the spell here in Milwaukee. That one's an off-speed pitch outside. One ball, one strike. Of the last 69 games the Reds and the Brewers have played, the Brewers have won 50. One ball, one strike, one out. 2-2 ball game, top of three. Breaking ball on the inside corner. Sal didn't like that call. And he's going to ask for a review.
6: A strike from batter sounded.
1: And it's a little bit low, so Sal Stewart gets his way. Good call by him.

0: And he makes the count now. Two balls and a strike.
1: Makes you a little nervous when you're down to your last challenge already.
0: Yeah. Swings and hits that ball on the ground to the third baseman. Ortiz comes up throwing in the dirt. Good pick. Out. Ortiz is playing third base tonight. This guy is a wizard in the field defensively. And he went right in front of the shortstop, Connor Pratt. He kind of went down on one knee when he fielded that ball, spun, came up, threw a ball to first base, and Andrew Vaughn picked it clean for the out. Boy, that is a teamwork, good Gold Glove play. And two down, and Spencer Steer. Steer looks at that first pitch breaking ball. So every batter in this inning has seen a first pitch curveball right there for a strike. The 27-year-old former Boston Red Sox coming to the plate now and swings and fouls it straight back to Steer on a fastball. Shane Drouin, 6'2", 202 pounds. He is 27 years old. He went to Cardinal Newman High School in West Palm Beach, Florida, the home of the most famous Burt Reynolds. And here is the 0-2. Swing and a miss, and he's got another strikeout. That is four in the ballgame through the first three innings. And the Brewers come to bat, bottom of three, 2-2 here in Milwaukee on the Reds Radio Network.
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0: He was a former number three overall pick. Ended up with the White Sox for a long time and kind of fell on bad times, and that's when the Brewers came a-calling. No balls and two strikes now. Abbott way ahead. And an off-speed pitch in the dirt. That was in 2019 is when the White Sox got Vaughn. Big, burly right-hander waiting the 1-2 pitch, and that's a strike three on the inside corner. Vaughn takes a look at the plate, takes a look at the umpire, and drags it on back to the Brewers' dugout. So the second strikeout of the evening for Andrew Abbott. That one looking, the first one swinging. And now Garrett Mitchell, the left-hander. Mitchell, a base hit in the hole to shortstop his first time up. And a breaking ball down and away, ball one. Mitchell on base percentage, .351. Not bad for a guy batting sixth. Swing and a miss right there. And it's an even one ball, one strike count. Although you look up and down the Brewers and their on-base percentage is probably the thing that stands out the most. Check swing at the plate. He did go, and they're going to ring him up for a one ball, two strike count now to Garrett Mitchell. Mitchell, very fast center fielder. Very short swing, holds the bat kind of in front of him. And a swing and a lacing ball down the left field line. That is fair ball. Going to be extra bases as Mitchell speeds around first base and brings it on into second base standing with a one-out double. Well, you can almost see Mitchell and his intent against Andrew Abbott just to try to slap the ball on the left side somewhere. That time it went right inside the left field line. Now the former New York Yankee, Gary Sanchez. Sanchez behind the plate tonight. Feet very close together, kind of waving the bat, and the ball, a pickoff throw, and it's going into center field, and that'll advance the runner. I mean, they had no chance at all to get the runner Mitchell at second base. Abbott threw a wide of the covering second baseman, Edwin Arroyo, and the ball goes all the way into center field. Boy, it's almost like you're handing the Brewers golden opportunity after golden opportunity. And a fastball a little bit low. One ball, no strikes to Sanchez. Sanchez takes a look at a high fastball up and away. That's a ball. So 2-0 now to Sanchez. Base open at first. The runner's over at third. The infield is in. Sanchez now 33 years old, and he looks at that one inside. It's 3-0. You have the youngster Cooper Pratt on deck. Does he have the green light on the 3-0? He did not swing, and it's inside, ball four. That is five walks now in the ball game for Andrew Abbott. Here we are, only one out into the third inning. And let's pause for station ID up and down the Reds Radio Network.
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0: Brad bunts the first pitch right back to the first baseman, Spencer Steer, who gloves it and gets it home. And he's out at the plate. It was a bang-bang play with the runner coming in from third base hard. Garrett Mitchell came pouring in from third base. The Brewers are going to take a look, maybe. Well, yeah, they definitely are.
2: Steer did everything right. I mean, his only play at the plate was to scoop it right from the glove to the catcher. He did, and it was right on the money to Stevenson. It's close.
0: Now, the one thing that you have to remember that when a ball is on, when you have the infield playing in,
3: Milwaukee is challenging,
0: and a ball is hit to one of those infielders.
3: Blocking violation and the out at home plate. The previous play is under review.
0: And so the catcher on a play like that is allowed to block the plate before he gets the ball. Because when you have a drawn in infield, the rule where you're not allowed to block the plate does not apply.
2: You gotta believe that's what the umpires are probably discussing right now on the field while they watch the video on the board.
0: The only difference there, Tommy, might be if there's a bunt on the play, because I think there might be wording in the umpire manual that says it has to be a sharply hit ball to a drawn-in infield. And a bunt may not qualify as that, even though it was a pretty sharply hit bunt. But definitely Stevenson had his foot in front of home plate. Your coach should be able to do that, and it'll be interesting to see what these umpires finally say. So you remember that normally obstruction will be called on the catcher if he gets in front of home plate before he has the baseball, or unless the throw takes him into the path of the runner.
2: He was definitely in front of the plate before the throw.
0: But you do have a drawn-in infield, and I think the wording has something to do with a sharply hit ball to a drawn-in infield, and we'll see how they end up figuring this one out.
2: Well, the foot is over the bag, or over the plate, before Stevenson's tag is applied. The question is the foot in the air when it's over the plate?
0: I think really what they're doing in the replay room in New York is looking at the rule and saying, does a bunt qualify
2: right
0: as one of those plays where a catcher can block the plate before he has the ball?
2: But if he's safe anyway, it doesn't matter. I think the only way that would come into play is if he was out otherwise. They've challenged both aspects of it. It was close, but fortunately for the Reds, the call on the field is out.
0: Oh, yeah, right now the call on the field is out. Ooh. The more I see it, the more I'm a little bit worried.
2: Yeah, I think he's safe. But the question is, do they feel like there's enough video evidence? And the more I watch it, the more I wonder, did Steer actually have time to make the transfer? Let's find out.
3: Due to the fact that it was a quickly developing play, there is no violation of blocking of home plate. As far as the out call, the ruling on the field stands. The runner is out. Milwaukee loses its challenge.
2: The Reds got a huge break there, Chris.
0: I think they did, and it was a nice play overall by Spencer Steer. A good tag by Stevenson. Stevenson did what he is coached to do, which is block the plate on a drawn-in infield. And now Pat Murphy is going to hobble on out and have a discussion with the umpire. Remember that if Murphy argues the call in New York, it is an automatic ejection. The umpires have no choice. And evidently he didn't argue the call. He wanted to make sure that he understood the verdict.
2: Still not moving great, Pat Murphy.
0: I wouldn't be either.
2: Yeah. I think 2.5 hour back surgery?
0: I'd be working remote.
2: Yeah, I can't even believe he's here.
0: So the Reds get it out. The second out of the inning is at home plate. And runners on first and second. Joey Ortiz, the number 9 hitter up. And a fastball up and away. That's a ball. Boy, a lot of action around that play, and the fans came alive when they heard that verdict of out of the plate. That's a strike, an off-speed pitch, 1-1 to Joey Ortiz.
2: Well, for right now, it's a game-saving play.
0: Ortiz holds that bat straight up and down. Swing and a miss. Got a high fastball right there. That's probably the place to pitch Ortiz. Any batter that holds his bat kind of straight up and down right in front of him has a long way to go to get it on plane to hit the high heater. A 1-2 by Abbott. Inside, ball two. Looking pretty good on that one. Boy, Abbott now getting set and ready to deliver his 75th pitch of the evening. And that's inside off the plate, 3-2.
2: The Reds are desperate for length out of their starters and not getting it here on this night.
0: Well, just throwing this many pitches in so few innings just wears you down so much. I don't care what kind of condition you're in.
2: Especially on a hot night, muggy night.
0: The 3-2 with two outs, swing and a miss. Got him to chase a high outside heater. And Ortiz goes down. Strikeout number three for Abbott. He again pitches out of trouble and holds the score right there at 2-2. Tommy back with the play-by-play. We go to the top of the fourth right after this on the Reds Radio Network.
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7: With this in-game news update, I'm Morgan Pemberton. The two Kanawha County ambulance workers who were in the ambulance when they hit a man in Elkview back in April have been fired.
8: New Ambulance Authority Executive Director Lance Wheeler says Alyssa Middleton and Raina Scott are no longer on the payroll. They were in that ambulance that struck Elkview area resident John Lucas on April 16th. Surveillance video shows Lucas getting caught underneath the ambulance after being struck. He died after being dragged for about 2 miles. The 19-year-old Middleton, who was driving, is awaiting trial on three charges, including vehicular homicide. Scott was not charged. Wheeler fired the pair on his first day on the job Wednesday. He said in a statement, quote, "The authority and its employees are committed to the highest standards of professionalism, safety, and care in emergency medical services." Wheeler resigned his seat on the Kanawha County Commission to take the ambulance authority job. I'm Jeff Jenkins, WVMetroNews.com.
7: And the fiscal year ended yesterday with a revenue surplus topping $350 million. You can read more at WVMetroNews.com. Metro News AccuWeather forecast says tonight mainly clear and humid, low 71. With this in-game news update, I'm Morgan Pemberton.
2: 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Checking scores around Major League Baseball this evening. A few finals turned in already today for some day games. Orioles beat the White Sox today 6-1. Guardians 9-4 winners over the Rangers. It was the Nationals over the Red Sox 10-2. Tigers in 11 beat the Yankees 6-2 in the Bronx. How about the Cubs? 23-3. The Cubs over the San Diego Padres. Also, the Blue Jays beat the Mets 9-3. Eugenio Suarez is up there leading off the Reds' fourth. First pitch to him is outside, ball one. 1-0 on Suarez. Suarez grounded into a fielder's choice down the third base line. His first time up, they guard the line against him again here. Ortiz deep near the line, swinging and a miss. Count is even, 1-1 on Eugenio Suarez. Left-hander readies, and now the 1-1 pitch. Swing and a miss again. Breaking ball over the inside corner. It's 1-2 on Gino. Outfield plays him straight away. Suarez climbing up the Reds' all-time home run leaderboard. He's one shy of the Hall of Famer Barry Larkin. The pitch low and inside. It's a 2-ball, 2-strike count on Suarez. Suarez sitting on 197. Larkin had 198. And then next up would be Eric Davis, who has 208 career home runs and is 10th on the list. The pitch is in off the plate to Suarez. Full count, 3-2. Shane Drouin, letter high set. Now the payoff. Swing and a miss. Spun a breaking ball by Suarez. Drouin has his sixth strikeout of the night. This game even at 2. The Brewers scored the first two runs in the first inning. And then the Reds' first two men reached in the second. The second man delivered a two-run home run. That was Noelvi Marte. Tyler Stevenson led off that inning with a base hit. Swings and fouls the first pitch of his second at-bat straight back into the net. The count is nothing and one on Stevenson. Marte waiting on deck. 0-1. And Stevenson watches a cutter in for a strike. Drouin ahead of him, nothing and two. Steamy night tonight here in Milwaukee. But it's dry. It was rainy a little farther north in the state today. Here's the 0-2 pitch to Tyler Stevenson. Strike three call. Got him looking. That is three straight strikeouts now for Shane Drouin. And six of the last seven have been strikeout victims.
0: You know, Tommy, I mentioned it earlier, but I really do believe his delivery is so clean that allows him to repeat it and really work on command rather than control.
2: Noelvi Marte takes high ball one.
0: I mean, he's throwing the ball exactly where he wants to. And you don't do that if you can't have a repeatable delivery.
2: The 1-0 to Marte. End for a strike. Fastball, and that evens the count at one ball and one strike.
0: Yeah, they do not want to allow Marte to get his arms extended. He loves the ball on the outer part of the plate.
2: Now the 1-1. Swung on, and Marte put a good swing on it. Fouls it straight back. It's a ball and two strikes on Noelvi Marte.
0: It's really a whole different ball game as a hitter when you face a pitcher that can use both sides of the plate in the same at-bat.
2: Marte hooked one right down the left field line. That two-run home run his last time up. Drouin always looks like he's out of the stretch. Even his windup is a stretch-like setup. 1-2. And Marte goes in the air with this one to straightaway center right at Garrett Mitchell. He will back up a step and make the catch in a moment. Reds are out in order in the fourth. We go to the bottom of the fourth inning. It's 2-2. Reds and Brewers on the Reds Radio Network.
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2: Back at American Family Field in Milwaukee, this game's tied at 2 as the Brewers send up the top of the order here in the bottom of the fourth inning. Jackson Chourio, Bryce Terang, and William Contreras will all face Reds lefty Andrew Abbott. Boy, has he had to work for it tonight, though. Abbott has thrown a ton of pitches already. 75 pitches, but the tough part is the fact that he's only thrown 39 strikes of those 75 pitches. That is a little too close of a 50-50 split, actually.
0: It's a miracle it's only 2-2.
2: Right. Jackson Chourio will lead things off. First pitch to Chourio is high and outside for ball one.
0: This guy is exhibit number one that you can't throw a strike to.
2: He has only thrown two more strikes than he has balls so far. Abbott's pitch, breaking ball, skied in the air. Behind short, Ellie will back up. He's under it, waiting on it. Ellie makes the catch. So Chourio pops out of the shortstop, and that'll bring up Bryce Terang. Terang has doubled and walked tonight. Doubled and scored in the first inning, then walked in the second. First pitch to him is off the outside corner for ball one. 1-0 the count on Bryce Terang. Left-handed hitter, left-handed pitcher. Here it comes. Terang got jammed, hits a bouncing ball behind the bag at first. Steer will handle it, takes it himself, three unassisted, and that is exactly what Andrew Abbott needed. Two pretty quick outs here in this fourth inning. Two-pitch out to Jackson Chourio, and a first pitch out to Bryce Terang, and now if he can only do the same with William Contreras. Boy, his brother Wilson was stirring up trouble yesterday in Boston.
0: Imagine that.
2: Here's the first pitch to William Contreras. Swung on, fouled away off the right side. The count is nothing and one on Contreras.
0: It's been a very frustrating year for the Red Sox.
2: Yes,
0: and
2: it has.
0: And I wouldn't test them because if they can't win, they want to fight.
2: Nothing and one on Contreras. Left-hander's home with the 0-1 pitch. Ground ball rolled softly back up the middle. Arroyo near the bag will field it and throw to first in plenty of time to get William Contreras. Side retire. The Brewers are up and down in order in the fourth, and quickly so against Andrew Rabbit. That should buy him another inning, maybe two. We go to the top of the fifth. Still, Reds and Brewers, 2-2 on the Reds Radio Network.
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2: to bat. We're in the fifth inning here at American Family Field. Bottom third of the order for the Reds here in the fifth. Ivan Johnson will lead things off, then Matt McClain and Edwin Arroyo. Johnson, right-handed batter. Left-hander throws, and Johnson takes off the outside corner. It's actually a switch hitter. Bats obviously right-handed against the left-handed thrower. Did his college work at Chipola down in Mariana, Florida, which is down there in the panhandle, the 1-0 pitch. Swung on, and this ball is hit well toward the right field corner, and deep. Bowers on the run, reaches up on the track, a few steps shy of the wall to make the catch. And Johnson showing a little bit of opposite field power there, but just got under it a little bit too much. One down, and that brings up Matt McClain. McClain struck out in the second inning. Getting his first start center field tonight. Pitch in there for a called strike. Count is nothing and one. Terry Francona saying actually kind of excited about it. Of course, when you're struggling to find playing time, you kind of get excited to just be in the lineup too. Hit in the air, loop to left. Coming on is Churio moving toward the line. He'll make the catch, and McClain is...
0: You know, I really do think that the biggest part of McClain's hitting problem this year is not getting a good pitch to hit. That right there is a perfect example where he took a fastball first pitch right down the middle and then chased a breaking ball down and in.
2: Right. Don't want to let the good pitches go. And that's the thing. You talk to hitters, and they'll tell you, it's not bad to be aggressive early, so that way you don't miss a good pitch to hit early in the at-bat. Swing a line drive, and it's off the glove of Cooper Pratt, diving in the hole at short. That'll go rolling into left field off his glove. And Edwin Arroyo is aboard with a two-out single. That was sinking and hooking away from the shortstop. So not an easy play for Cooper Pratt. He had a leather on it. It went right off the tip of the webbing. Single for Arroyo, who's been swinging the bat quite well for the Reds. And now here's Ellie. Two for four last night. Double and a run scored. One on, two away. The pitch to De La Cruz. And boy, Drouin spun a slider through the heart of the plate. Ellie watches strike one.
0: Yeah, the Brewers love to keep the breaking ball on Ellie.
2: He has struck out his first two times up against this left-hander. Ellie up right-handed. The 0-1. Way high and outside. That changeup just kind of ran away a little bit. One ball and one strike. The Reds got their first two runs on a two-run homer from Noel V. Marte. We're tied at two in the fifth. We owe you a trivia question. We'll get to it if we have a chance. Arroyo bouncing off the bag at first, draws a throw. 1976 Reds trivia presented by the Reds Hall of Fame and Museum. What member of the 1976 Reds led the National League in slugging with a .576 mark? Johnny Bench, George Foster, Joe Morgan. Ellie takes off the inside corner. See, they just had to put George in here.
0: You better vote for George. I'm taking no chances.
2: George Foster.
0: I don't want him to mistake me for you.
2: Here's the 2-1. Off the outside corner. George can still see plenty well, I promise you.
0: Yes, he can.
2: Three balls and a strike on Ellie. We'll both say George.
0: I'm not so sure even on a hitter's count like this that he's going to get a fastball from Drouin. He is such a good fastball hitter.
2: 3-1. It is a breaking ball, and it floats in for a called strike. Curveball dropped right in there.
0: And Ellie does what good hitters do. I mean, if you're looking for one pitch on a 3-1 count, you don't get it. Don't swing at it.
2: Right. Full count, 3-2. Arroyo's going to be running on this pitch. Drone's payoff. Another breaking ball, and Ellie lines it to left. That's down for a base hit in front of the left fielder, Churio. Arroyo's around second. He's into third base on the base hit to left by De La Cruz, who's now hit safely in four straight.
0: Boy, that ball came off the bat so hard. You get a little elevation on that, and it's a 4-2 ball game.
2: Instead, he had top spin on it. And fortunately, he had the top spin because that made it sink down and fall in front of Churio. Now the catcher out of the mound. Let's pause for station identification on the Reds Radio Network.
15: 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We're proud to live here, too.
2: Gary Sanchez out to the mound, having a quick word with Shane Drouin. That meeting wraps up. Now they're ready to go to work here against Sal Stewart. You kind of wonder what this conversation might have been about. You've got Sal at the plate, and you wonder if maybe they were discussing who they'd rather be more aggressive with. Pitch. Strike on the outside corner with a first pitch slider that just did shave the edge.
16: Who called a strike, the batter sounded.
2: Sal thought it was outside. It looked like it was right there, so the Reds are going to lose a challenge in all likelihood. Yep. Just barely.
16: Calls confirmed, Cincinnati out of challenges.
2: It did shave the outside corner, and boy, that won't make the dugout boss and the third base dugout very happy.
0: Every time you see Terry Canfrancone take his hat off and then flip it back on his head hard, he's not happy.
2: He's not amused. The 0-1 to Sal Stewart. Swing and a miss, and then he took a murderous cut there at the 0-1 fastball and came up empty, and now he's down to the count of 1-2. First and third, two away. Reds trying to threaten here. They are threatening with two outs. But now Sal Stewart behind the count. No balls, two strikes. Drilling through the signs, sets ready, and here he comes. 0-2 pitch. Swinging a ball pounded into the ground toward third. Ortiz goes the short way to second, forcing out Ellie. Inning over. Reds come up empty. They strand him at the corners, and we go to the bottom of the fifth. Halfway through it at American Family Field. 2-2 Reds and Brewers on the Reds Radio Network.
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0: fifth inning. 2-2, our score. It's Bowers to get it started, followed by Andrew Vaughn and Garrett Mitchell against the left-handed throwing Andrew Abbott. First pitch is in for strike, and the count is nothing and one on Jake Bowers. Bowers 0 for 1. Sack fly is first time up. Now the 0-1 pitch. Bowers watches a breaking ball spin down too low, and that'll even the count. 1-1 now. 2-2 in the bottom of the fifth. The Brewers got their two in the first. The Reds scored two in the top of the second to answer the 1-1. Up and in. Bowers did not go. Boy, he was close. You know what? By the letter of the law, he probably swung there. I'm glad they said that he didn't. Not for the sake of the Reds, but because he wasn't trying to swing at that pitch.
1: No, he was not. And just because his bat came around shouldn't give the umpire reason to ring him up. But if it was just one that got away for Andrew Abbott, you couldn't have done a better knockdown pitch than that.
0: 2-1. See if he uses it to his advantage here. Abbott with a kick and pitch. Swung on, lined up the middle. One hop to the backhand of Ellie from a knee. Throws to first in time. He still got a lot on that throw, even from a knee.
1: I hope there were no 12-year-olds watching that play. Because their coach is going to have to undo what they're going to do this weekend when they take the field and say, Ellie did it like that.
0: You're exactly right.
1: Field a ground ball on his knees, stay on his knees, and throw a runner out.
0: I don't think that's how Sean Pinder and Tom Amansky were teaching it. Here's Andrew Vaughn in there for a called strike. You think they're still selling those videotapes?
1: I may have to go back and watch that Tom Amansky tape this weekend just to see Fred McGriff one more time. Throw a ball into a garbage can.
0: Here's the 0-1 to Andrew Vaughn, swung on and fouled away. No balls, two strikes now on Vaughn.
1: Hey, don't laugh. They probably sold 5 million of those.
0: Oh, at least. I mean, they were selling those things well into the 2000s, and they looked outdated about a year after they shot them. That big foam cap, you know, Fred McGriff pointing at you. This is how you learn baseball. Swinging a grounder. Good play, Abbott. Reaching out with his glove. Grabs it. Runs halfway to first. Underhands to steer. Vaughn's out. Too quickly gone in the fifth. And Abbott's been able to get the right-handed hitting and lefty killer Andrew Vaughn out a couple of times now. Strikeout. Now a one-hopper back to the mound. Garrett Mitchell up there. 2 for 2 now. Left-handed hitter that has a couple of hits against Abbott. If the World Cup interests you at all, it's 1-0 U.S. That game's in the second half. The pitch, breaking ball down and away. But the U.S., because of a red card, down to 10 players. 1-0 on Mitchell. The 1-0 pitch in there for a strike. Do they call that a power play in soccer?
1: Hockey? You're asking the wrong guy. I do like to watch the World Cup, but I do not know the rules.
0: So you're not one of those people on Twitter that watches it once every 4 years and pretends to be an expert? Up and in.
1: I don't even pretend to be an expert on the baseball rules. Those are complicated enough, please.
0: 2-1 on Garrett Mitchell.
1: That's why I'm always glad there's an umpire supervisor up here on the media level.
0: 2-1. Breaking ball in the air, center field, and back in a hurry, McClain. On the track, won't have a play, it's off the wall. McClain plays it perfectly, fires it back into second, but it is not in time. It goes off the glove of Ellie on the relay, but Mitchell's into second base with a two-out double. Talking about the rules, I got to hand it to crew chief Dan Bellino for kind of explaining why the blocking of the plate didn't apply on that play back in the third inning at home plate, saying that it was a fast,
1: sharp and direct.
0: Yeah, it was a quick happening play, and because of that, the blocking of the plate rule doesn't apply. Whatever his language was great. Better than what I tried to say there. The pitch in there for a strike called. But it was a fast developing play, and because of that, that's why that didn't the blocking of plate rule didn't apply there.
1: Obviously a fan of Baseball Rules Academy.
0: The 0-1. Strike call. I would imagine that that play will be on Baseball Rules Academy's website.
1: It's already
0: short
1: on there.
0: Order. Wow. That is quick.
1: Not that play. But
0: I was saying that.
1: That play. It's going on there, yeah.
0: It'll be on there. 0-2. I know a guy that can probably make that happen.
1: God.
0: Oh, 0-2.
1: You want me to stay up all night, I guess.
0: Yeah. I'll be anxiously awaiting it in the morning. 0-2 on Gary Sanchez. He takes low and inside, but make sure you get your rest. I need you fresh for tomorrow. 1-2 on Sanchez as TJ Antone begins throwing in the Reds' bullpen.
1: In fact, I think I'll take that play and I'll make it into a video quiz.
0: Oh, okay.
1: Yeah, because we've already got that explanation, but that's a great quiz, you know.
0: Yeah.
1: You make the call.
0: Right. The 1-2. And Sanchez tomahawks a high fastball into shallow center. Here comes McLean. Under it, he's got it. He's done a nice job out there tonight. Puts this one away for the final out of the fifth, and it's still 2-2 Reds and Brewers to the top of the sixth inning on the Reds Radio Network.
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0: Here we go to the sixth inning. Reds come to bat. It'll be Spencer Steer, Eugenio Suarez, and Tyler Stevenson coming to the plate in the sixth. Reds are home after this. The series will wrap up tomorrow. The Reds trying to win tonight and then give themselves a chance to split the series. But not only that, the Reds are trying to snap a six-game losing streak that they have active against Milwaukee. They have lost six in a row to the Brewers. So trying to reverse that trend. And here's Spencer Steer to lead things off. You got to wonder if Red starter Andrew Abbott will go back out for the sixth. The pitch is in there for a strike, nothing and one. And you really kind of believe that he probably won't, just given that he's at 96 pitches. The 0-1. Steer swings and fouls this back and out of play. Nothing and two on Spencer Steer.
1: You know, Shane Drouin must have the sneakiest 93-mile-an-hour fastball in baseball.
0: Well, you're not kidding.
1: He seems to be throwing it right there. And the Reds are swinging and missing. They're fouling it straight back.
0: Well, that's the thing. You look at the velocity, and it's not a real overpowering fastball, but he gets a great swing and miss on it. Teams don't hit it. Curveball spins into the dirt. He uses it a lot.
1: You know, that's why you just cannot go by the radar gun as the only measure of whether a guy's got good stuff or not.
0: I think a perfect example of that is Chase Burns is learning that on the fly here. One ball, two strikes on Steer. The pitch is in the dirt. He's learned it quickly. might have said it during his last start, but one of the things that he said, he goes, look, I'd rather locate 96 than throw 101 in a hitter's sweet spot. Pitches off the outside corner, curveball spins into the dirt away, and it's a 3-ball, 2-strike count.
1: Now, I do believe that velocity is good.
2: Yeah.
1: I mean,
2: oh,
1: I
2: yeah.
1: have a choice between throwing 90 and 99. I'm throwing 99.
0: Absolutely. But if I can locate 96, I'm going to do that.
1: Bingo.
0: 3-2. In the dirt inside. That's ball four to Spencer Steer.
1: Finally.
0: So Steer is aboard with a leadoff walk in the sixth. At Kroger, an annual Boost membership saves you up to $1,100 a year with double fuel points, unlimited free delivery, and member-exclusive savings. 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One on, nobody out. Eugenio Suarez is up. Second time tonight that the Reds have had their leadoff man on. They scored the last time. The pitch is in off the plate for ball one to Suarez. They walk by Drone, the first walk he's issued tonight. Drone gets the sign. Now here he comes with the 1-0. Suarez watches a slider miss upstairs. And now he's really fighting his command, and Gary Sanchez is sensing the issue. He's headed out to the mound now to visit with Drone, and he's making a slow walk to the mound from home plate. I think the Brewers are going to start to get some activity up in their bullpen.
1: You know, I'm wondering, because Drone is 27 years old. Andrew Abbott is 27 years old. Drone went to FSU, and Abbott went to Virginia. I wonder if they ever faced each other in college. Both in the ACC. I would imagine that.
0: Probably ask somebody that.
1: I'm not sure where to look it up.
0: One on, nobody out.
1: You wouldn't know that off the top of your head, I guess.
0: No, I wouldn't. 2-0 on Eugenio Suarez. The pitch to him is ripped down the line and left. That is down and all the way to the wall. Heading for third is Steer. He'll be held there. Quickly back in with a Cheerio to the cutoff man, Pratt. And into second base, Suarez with a double and a ringing double at that to the wall and left.
1: Boy, you're right about that. It sounded so good coming off the bat. A breaking ball that Suarez went right down to get. You wouldn't know this, but that is the favorite spot for Eugenio Suarez, which is a breaking ball down and away, and he laid the wood to it.
0: Well, Chris Hook is on his way to the mound. It looks like he's going to bring with him a hook, and we'll see if this is going to be it for Drum. Maybe not. This might just be a stall tactic. Aaron Ashby is loosening in the bullpen.
1: Well, Chris Hook is really the engineer behind all the great pitching deeds that the Brewers are doing here. They've got a tremendous pitching lab. They seem to be able to find pitchers. They target guys that they want. They get them in their organization. They fix them. Next thing you know, they're out there, very important pieces of the puzzle. It's amazing what he has done here, a native of the Cincinnati area and in northern Kentucky.
0: Chants of USA echoing now through American Family Field. The U.S. has scored again in San Francisco to take a 2-0 lead. World Cup action. Here's Tyler Stevenson now. Infield about halfway in for the Brewers. The breaking ball hangs off the outside edge, and it is 1-0 on Tyler Stevenson.
1: You got the soccer lingo down.
0: I've done a little soccer in my life.
1: A little nil.
0: They get really upset if you say 2-0. 1-0 pitch. Swinging a little tapper by the mound. It's going to be a tough play. The Reds have a runner stuck at third. Now the throw to first. Throw home. He's out. And Steer is caught between home and third, and he's going to get tagged out. Boy, bad base running by the Reds. Suarez broke for third, and Steer hadn't broke for home. They threw home, got the out of Stevenson, and Steer was hung up between third and home. He was trying to wave Stevenson on to second, but there was nowhere for Stevenson to go.
1: Except
0: he was
1: dugout. You know, Steer couldn't decide what to do. Wasn't it Voltaire that said not to decide is to decide? Hung him right up between third and home, an easy out. A double play by the Brewers against the Reds. A giveaway out.
0: On a soft roller that looked like it was by the mound. That's going to be it now for the left-hander. And the problem was Suarez broke for third, and at that point there was nowhere for Steer to go. And Steer was kind of waiting to see how that play developed, but he had to go. He's probably safe easily if he breaks right away, but as it is, the Brewers get two. This game's still tied at two. Aaron Ashby's just been summoned from the bullpen. We'll tell you about the new pitcher when we come back on the Reds Radio Network.
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3: When we had talked to the hospital he was born at, we couldn't get the help we needed there. 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
2: Cincinnati Children's saved my kid's life. Now he's 2 and a half, hilarious, funny, and full of joy. Cincinnati Children's is the one that gave our family hope.
4: Is the pitcher that they called on out of the Brewer bullpen. He's another left-hander, so they go back-to-back lefties right here. This kid is lights out. He is 11-1 on the year, earned run average of 3.2, and he can strike him out. 68 punch-outs in only 50 innings.
5: Runner at third, now 2 outs. The pitch to Marte is swung on and fouled back out of play. Nothing and one. That play officially goes 6-3-2-5-6. The 0-1. Check swing on a pitch in the dirt. That's a tough pill to swallow, Chris.
4: Well, one of the problems there was Suarez not paying attention to what's going on in front of him here. He assumed that Steer was going to home, and he got hung up over third base. At that point, when you've got two guys on the same base, somebody's going to be out. And they'd already got an out in the inning.
5: The 1-1. And Marte sends a fly ball into center.
4: That would have been a run.
5: Mitchell, he's got it. And the inning is over. The Reds threaten. Come up empty. And it is still 2-2. Reds and Brewers as we head to the bottom of the sixth inning on the Reds Radio Network.
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4: Pitching change, and it will be T.J. Antone coming in from the Reds bullpen, a big right-hander with a great slider. He'll come in here and face 8-9-1 in the Brewer order. So he's got three righties. That's a pretty good matchup that Terry Francona's got him in for.
5: According to my buddy Aaron Davis, the U.S. scored on what is referred to in soccer as a free kick.
4: Okay.
5: So it was a free kick that the U.S. scored their second goal on. They lead 2-0. Here it is 2-2. Reds and Brewers. The bottom of the sixth inning with T.J. Antone going to work. Antone readies. He brings it home. The pitch to Cooper Pratt. It's a breaking ball that spins off the outside corner. 1-0 on Cooper Pratt. Have you ever been to a soccer match?
4: Oh, I have been to a soccer match, yes.

0: 1-0. Way off the outside corner.
1: I watch a little European soccer on TV earlier
2: really?
1: On Sunday, Saturday, and Sunday mornings. Yeah.
0: I do not do that.
1: Before the Golf Channel gets dialed in.
0: We were over in Barcelona a couple of years before the Golf. Yeah, of course. Before they tee them up. We were over in Barcelona, went to a FC Barcelona game. But
1: I mean, that was exciting.
0: It was.
1: But the World Cup, I think, takes it to a whole new level.
0: No question.
1: I mean, even here, when they showed the second goal that USA made in between innings, I mean, the place erupted.
0: 3-0, the count on Cooper Pratt. The pitch off the outside corner. Kind of cool to hear guys around the team talking about USA soccer as well. Well, right after the Reds squander a golden opportunity to score, and make no mistake, they did. A leadoff walk to the number 8 hitter is no way to begin the following half inning. And that's how it begins here. Antone walks Cooper Pratt. So he missed away with the cutter. One on, nobody out. Here's Joey Ortiz.
1: Well, the one saving thing here for Antone is that he is a pretty good ground ball pitcher. So maybe he can get Ortiz to roll one over.
0: Joey Ortiz late getting to the plate, so he is assessed an automatic strike. 0-1 now on Ortiz before he sees a pitch. Antone's pitch is a spinner low. Count is 1-1 on Joey Ortiz. I can't remember an automatic ball or strike that we've seen here in a while.
1: Yeah.
0: I'm okay with that. The 1-1. And it's down too low. 2-1 on Joey Ortiz. Antone hasn't thrown a strike yet. Antone has made 6 pitches. All balls. The only strike he has was because Joey Ortiz was late getting to the plate. 2-1. Ortiz bunts, rolls it up the first baseline. Foul. That'll leave the count at 2-2. Let's pause for station identification on the Reds Radio Network.
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0: After a failed bunt attempt, it's 2-2 on Ortiz. Runner at first, nobody out. The 2-2 pitch, he throws his bat at it, loops it foul into the second deck. 2-2 the count. Our score is 2-2. We're in the bottom of the 6th inning. We owe you an answer to our trivia question. The question was, what member of the 1976 Reds led the National League in slugging that year? 576. We both said B, George Foster. Our other options were A, Johnny Bench, or C, Joe Morgan. 2-2, the count on Joey Ortiz. Fouled away the previous 2-2. Now the 2-2, runner goes, and the pitch is in the air. Center field, right there is McClain. Catch is made, and back to first base goes Pratt. Ortiz is the first out of the Brewers' 6th. Now back to the top of the order. Let's see, do you want to stick with George Foster?
1: I certainly do.
0: Seems like the move of self-preservation.
1: I like my face just the way it is.
0: It wasn't George. I was about to say it's a better answer if it's Joe Morgan. It is Joe Morgan. C, Hall of Fame second baseman, set a career high and led the National League, slugging 576 that year. Picked to first, runner back, during his second of consecutive MVP seasons in 1976. Sorry, George. You've got us scared to pick anybody else when you're an option, so you're partly to blame. Here's the first pitch to Jackson Churio. And he watches a breaking ball spin in for a strike. Count is nothing in one.
1: See, I had it mixed up. The 76 year with the 77 year,
0: yes,
1: for Foster. That's when he hit 52.
0: That was also the year he won the MVP, swung on, fouled away. And I thought he only won one MVP. Oh,
1: he did, but
0: Joe
1: won
0: two.
1: He came in second behind Joe
0: right
1: in 1976.
0: Correct. No balls, two strikes on Churio, the 0-2 pitch, and he lifts this in the air. Center field, here comes McLean on to make the catch in shallow right center. McLean puts it away, and now two men are out after the leadoff walk, and Antone is an out away from working around that leadoff walk. And Joe won MVP in 75 and 76, so... So here is Bryce Terang, and Terang watches a first pitch strike, nothing and one on Bryce Terang. George still slugged 530 that year in 76. Pitch, backdoor breaking ball, stays off the outside corner. One ball, one strike on Bryce Terang. Runner on at first, there are two outs. 2-2 our score. We're in the bottom of the sixth inning here in Milwaukee. Antone's 1-1. Long hold. Now he throws. And it's ripped toward left center. McLean on the run, racing that way, makes the catch. Boy, great break by Matt McLean. He's looked good out there in center field tonight. Inning over. Antone does work around the leadoff walk. We go to the seventh, still tied at two on the Reds Radio Network.
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1: We are going to the seventh inning, all tied up here at American Family Field in Milwaukee. It is 2-2, Reds and Brewers. Second pitcher of the night is on for... the Brewers, that is Aaron Ashby, came in last inning, the left-hander did. Shane Drouin, the left-hander from Boston, at least in that Boston Red Sox trade, ended up going 5 2/3, six innings of two-run baseball, struck out seven, walked one. And now Ivan Johnson, number seven hitter for the Reds, steps in, right-handed hitter. And a fastball misses by Ashby, ball one. Ashby, 6'1", 200. He is from Kansas City. And the lefty wheels and deals a big old curveball right in there for a strike. He was developed as a starter, but he had shoulder problems so bad, actually, that he had major shoulder surgery. You'd never know that now, the way he's throwing the baseball. Right over the top, and that breaking ball misses, 2-1. You may have heard of Aaron Ashby's uncle, Andy Ashby, two-time All-Star pitcher. 14-year Major League career. There's a slow roller down the third base line and a great play by Joey Ortiz. I mean, what's new with Ortiz? He is a magician out there defensively. And Johnson is the first out of the seventh inning.
0: being a magician, you probably admire his work. You're a fan of magical arts.
7: Indeed.
0: There's a term for that, isn't there? The arts, the art of magic.
1: I'm not sure what they call it. That pitches up in a way.
0: Besides magic.
1: Matt McClain in there. We love magic shows. We see a lot of them on the road, and I know you do too.
0: Well, they're
1: and comedy
0: least,
1: clubs.
0: At least one. Comedy, there you go.
1: The 1-0 is a breaking ball. That's a good one. It's a strike and even count now to McClain.
0: Good.
1: Matt has not looked all that good at the plate here tonight. A strikeout and a fly ball to left field. And a fastball on the inside corner. Boy, Ashby just throwing it right underneath his elbows for a strike. This is the part of the bullpen that is just lights out for the Brewers. The 1-2 is a breaking ball. Check swing. Did he go? Yes. And that is out number two. A strikeout of Matt McClain, his second of the night. Aaron Ashby has a kind of breaking ball that you don't see that often. I mean, he comes right over the top, and that curveball falls off the table. Goes straight down, kind of like a Chase Burns breaking ball. And Edwin Arroyo shortens up, pulls it back, and it's ball one. The corners were charging hard. Ortiz now back in his normal spot at third base, and a breaking ball strike. And he bunts, and it'll pop up right over the home plate netting and go into the stand. So an even two-ball, two-strike count now for Edwin Arroyo. Actually, it's a one-ball, two-strike count. Ashby pitching from the stretch and to the plate, a breaking ball, swing and a miss. The Reds go down in order in the seventh. The Brewers come to bat. It's a 2-2 ball game here in Milwaukee on the Reds Radio Network.
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0: order here to face a new pitcher, so it's a Wober's Mustard pitching change for the Reds. Wober's Mustard puts some mustard on it. That lefty will be Brock Burke coming in from the bullpen. Third pitcher of the day. Abbott went five. T.J. Antone came in and pitched the sixth inning. And now it'll be Brock Burke. Burke will get Contreras, Jake Bowers, and Andrew Vaughn.
1: Well, we got to this point because the Brewers scored first in this game. The Reds had scored first in each of the first two games of this series, and that doesn't necessarily give you a huge advantage against Milwaukee. In fact, the Brewers are the only team in baseball that have a record above 500 when the opponent scores first, so the Reds tried a different strategy today. They let the Brewers score first, and they did. They scored a pair of runs off Andrew Abbott in the first inning, and then the Reds came right back in the top of the second, scored two. Leadoff single by Tyler Stevenson was followed by a Noelvi Marte two-run home run. We've stayed that way ever since. And the big roar you hear is the crowd reacting. It has gone final in San Francisco. Full time, as they like to say, in the world of football. 2-0, U.S. beats Bosnia Herzegovina. Belgium, I think, is up next for the U.S. World Cup.
0: So they're in the round of 16 now,
1: yes,
0: is that right?
1: Correct. Okay. Yes. The Sweet 16, if you will.
0: Yeah.
1: But really, Chris, you look at this game, and it's kind of surprising that it's still tied 2-2.
0: I agree, because the Brewers had great opportunities in the second inning. They had great opportunity in the third inning. The Reds had an opportunity, but in the sixth inning, and just squandered a golden opportunity to score a run. So Burke fires it in there to Contreras. Ball one. A little breaking ball, a little bit high. Contreras, got to be worried about him. He's got 9 home runs and 51 driven in. And a fastball right down the inside corner. That's a strike. Count even out. 1 ball, 1 strike to William Contreras. And Burke, the hard-throwing lefty, misses inside. Contreras, a little bit different batting stance, really. He's got a wide stance, very wide stance, and he holds the bat way above his head. I mean, it is way up there. And a check swing, he went on that, and it's 2-2. Burke is another one of those left-handers that throws pretty much right over the top. He's got a good downward breaking ball. The tall left-hander deals, and that one's fouled off right side down behind the Brewers dugout. A lot of American flags in the stands tonight. Made a great flag ceremony before the ball game tonight.
1: Bald eagle in attendance tonight, too.
0: Boy, is that bald eagle impressive. The 2-2 by Burke is swung on. That's going to be in play, and it'll be should be an easy play for Noelvi Marte. Started back, came in, and he puts it away first out of the inning in the seventh. And now Jake Bowers. Bowers has been kind of a pain in the red side here in the series. Picked up an RBI tonight on a sacrifice fly in the first inning. Left-handed hitter. And a fastball strike on the corner. Bowers was actually in the Reds organization a few years ago. He played about half the season in Louisville. He only batted in the 100s, and they traded him off to the Yankees. That's a strike, and it's 0-2. We remember seeing Bowers a lot in spring training. He was there with the Cleveland Indians back in the day, and we saw him a lot in those little games that the Reds were playing with the Indians / Guardians every other week, it seemed like. And that pitch is upstairs and out of the zone ball. So it's a one ball, two strike count to Jake Bowers. 15 home runs, 51 driven in, .270 batter. Having a very good year as this lefty. And off the plate, ball two. Tell you what, Brock Burke getting it up there tonight. That last pitch was 98. And here he comes. Swung on, it's a ground ball up the middle to the first base side of first base. There's Ellie, and a powerful quick throw to first base. We'll get Bowers by a step. Boy, he was boot scooped it down the line. Marking that as 6-3, but that was really one of those balls that are normally fielded by the second baseman, but the Reds are playing Bowers way around the pole.
1: Ellie's throwing arm bailing him out a little bit there. And Bowers, excellent speed down the line.
0: Boy, sneaky fast. And now Andrew Vaughn. Vaughn, fastball underneath his elbows, kind of held his hands up, and strike one called by the home plate umpire, Brock Ballew. And a breaking ball down and in. Now, one Brock throws the ball away, and the other Brock gets him a new baseball. Reds two runs on six hits. The Brewers two runs on five hits, but the Brewers have left nine on base. Andrew Abbott walked five here in his five innings. And a pitch is off the corner. That's a ball. So it's two balls and a strike now to Andrew Vaughn. Terry Francona just trying to get through these last few innings, keep this game alive until his team can score a run. And that one's a slider down and in. It's 3-1. The 3-1 is right there, and it's taken by Vaughn, and it's 3-2 count. Reds have one more to play here in Milwaukee before they head back to Cincinnati for Friday. And the pitch by Brock is swung on. That's a line drive getting down. Here comes McClain diving, and he cannot get to it. That'll roll all the way to the center field wall, and a two-out stand-up double for Andrew Vaughn. McClain gave it a pretty good opportunity to catch that ball, but it just got down just before he got there. And the backup over there, and Ivan Johnson picked it up and got it back into the infield.
1: That's the luxury you have as a center fielder. If you dive for a ball going side to side, the corner outfielders can come bail you out. Plus, Vaughn not the fleetest of foot. It is a double instead of a single.
0: So now the lefty, Garrett Mitchell. And a fastball on the corner. That's a strike. You would have to figure that Brock Burke has the advantage in this particular matchup. Mitchell, though, likes to hit that ball the other way. And he swings it, does hit it the other way, and it's going to be a base hit. And that will score a run as Vaughn comes around on a double left center field. Mitchell's going to stretch it to three. The relay will not even be made, and it's a slide-in triple that brings a run in by Garrett Mitchell.
1: Boy, he is killing the Reds tonight. His fourth hit of the game, three of the four extra base hits, two doubles, now that triple.
0: Boy, you know, Mitchell almost telegraphs his intentions when he goes up to the plate. The way he holds his bat, the way he approaches everything, you know he's trying to hit the ball the other way. He ran right with it, and boy, he can burn on the bases. So now Gary Sanchez, a right-hander, steps in with a runner at third. Two down in the inning. But now the Brewers lead it 3-2. Sanchez, very tight stance, close feet close together, check swing at the plate did not go, and it's now one ball and one strike to the Brewers catcher Sanchez. The Reds now have their infield playing way back, including Sal Stewart at third. So Garrett Mitchell at third, who's got great wheels, is going to be able to go about halfway down the line on every delivery. And a swing and a miss. Awkward swing by Sanchez. And it's advantage now Brock Burke. One ball, two strikes. Mitchell with the lead at third, and a swing and a foul. That'll go right off the facing of the Reds dugout. Reds trying to control the damage done here in the seventh inning. Brewers scored two in the first. The Reds scored two in the second. It stayed that way until just a moment ago. And a fastball in off the plate. That's a ball. So now two balls, two strikes, two outs. And Burke wants another baseball. Sanchez in. He taps the plate once. Very close together foot stance. I mean, almost standing on top of each other. And pitch goes all the way to the screen. Here comes the runner, Mitchell. Safe. Retrieved by Stevenson. Flipped off to Burke. And they could not get the runner at home. And the Brewers have taken a two-run lead.
1: Goes right back to what you were talking about with that big secondary lead that Mitchell was able to get. He's able to score easily because he's able to get that big secondary lead.
0: I mean, you just can't throw the ball to the backstop with the runner at third base. That went over the head of Tyler Stevenson. And that's ball four. So the inning started out very innocently for Brock Burke. An easy fly ball, a nice play by the shortstop Eddie De La Cruz on a ground ball by Jake Bowers. There were two down. Now all of a sudden, Andrew Vaughn hits a double. Garrett Mitchell hits a triple. And a wild pitch by Brock Burke makes it a two-run ball game. And Terry Francona is out to make a Wolvers mustard pitching change. We'll be back right after this on the Reds Radio Network.
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0: Our Wolvers mustard pitching change is complete. And it'll be Pierce Johnson to put some Wolvers mustard on it. He comes in here with two outs and some damage done already. There'll be a runner at first base. That'll be Gary Sanchez, who walked. That would be the last batter that Brock Burke faced. And Sanchez goes to first base. And Cooper Pratt will step in, the right-handed hitter, to face the right-handed throwing Pierce Johnson. Johnson, 35 years old. Red signed him to a one-year deal. He is right now 2-1 with a 4.50 earned run average. And Pratt, the youngster, steps in and swings and fouls one back. Boy, it's got to be somewhat of a dismal attitude in that Reds dugout right now. The way they have handed the Brewers a lead here in this inning. And a swing and a foul at the plate, and it's no balls and two strikes. Reds had a great opportunity to score. In the sixth inning, but they had a base-running faux pas that cost them an out and certainly a run. I guess it actually was a bigger mistake than just a faux pas. No balls, two strikes. Pratt awaits, and here is the right-hander dealing and swung on. That's going to be a two-hopper right to Arroyo at second. Fields throws out. But in the inning, the Brewers score two. They take a two-run lead. It is 4-2. Going into the eighth inning, back to Tommy with the play-by-play right after this on the Reds Radio Network.
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7: With this in-game news update, I'm Morgan Pemberton. Pinal County deputies released more information about the fatal crash on US 60 earlier this morning. Deputies said the driver of an SUV was traveling the wrong way when the vehicle slammed head-on into an empty coal truck around 3:40 a.m. near Malden, a few miles east of Charleston. The driver, who was traveling west in the eastbound lanes, died at the scene. An investigation remains ongoing. With hot temperatures settling in over the Mountain State, the United Way is ensuring people can stay cool. Temperatures around the state are going to be in the 90s for the remainder of the week. United Way of Central West Virginia Community Impact Director Carrie Cooper.
8: 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So make sure that they're keeping cool.
7: You can read more at WCHSnetwork.com. 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With this in-game news update, I'm Morgan Pemberton.
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1: It is 4-2 in favor of the Brewers as we play in the top of the eighth inning. Left-hander Ashby goes to work. First pitch to Ellie De La Cruz is in there for strike call. Nothing and one on Ellie. Ellie, 1-for-3 tonight. A couple of strikeouts. He singled in the fifth. The 0-1. Ashby misses off the inside corner. Catcher wants to challenge.
10: Pitch was called a ball. Catcher's challenge.
1: So let's find out. Was it in fact inside or did it hit the corner? It was in.
10: It's confirmed. Milwaukee has one challenge remaining.
1: Brewers still have one left. Reds are out of challenges as we play in the eighth inning. Down two, the Reds. One ball, one strike. The lefty throws. Ellie swings and fouls it over by Sal Stewart, waiting on deck. It's a one ball, two strike count. Western and Southern Financial Group wants to strike out cancer all season long. Every time a Reds pitcher strikes out a batter, Western and Southern makes a donation to support cancer research, education, and care in the greater Cincinnati area. When it comes to fighting cancer, we're all in this together. A ball and two strikes on Ellie. Abner Uribe starts to throw now in the Brewer bullpen. One ball, two strikes on De La Cruz. The 1-2. Ellie lays off the curveball in the dirt. 2-2 on De La Cruz. Again, breezy outside. 2-2. Ellie hits it sharply and stings one back past the shortstop into left center field. He's aboard with a leadoff single here in the eighth inning. Changes I mentioned defensively for the Brewers. They've made a couple. Jake Bowers has moved from right field to first base and taking over in right field, Blake Perkins. And Chris Hook on his way to the mound. I think that'll be it for Ashby. It is. Pitching change made in the eighth. Runner on at first with nobody out. Reds are down 2. 4-2 Brewers on the Reds Radio Network.
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0: Well, the new pitcher in for the Brewers is a right-hander. He's well-known here in Milwaukee. Got a rousing ovation when he was introduced, coming into the game for the 34th time. Abner Uribe. Uribe, 6'3", 200-pounder. He is 26 years old, and he is a hard-throwing right-hander that comes in here against the Reds here tonight.
1: He will get Sal Stewart. Sal representing the tying run right now for the Reds. Runner on at first base. Nobody out. Uribe has the sign ready. And now time called by Sal Stewart right about the time Uribe was about to pitch. So Sal, maybe a little gamesmanship there. Now Uribe is ready. And he throws, and it's a first pitch strike. Nothing and one on Stewart. Uribe from the belt. Ellie leading off first. The 0-1. And it is scorched, but on one hop of the second baseman. The flip to the shortstop. One crack, the first in time double play. Terang to Pratt. To Bowers. And he races the leadoff single. Sal smoked it. But for a moment, it might be hit hard enough to get by Terang, but not much does. The Brewers make the plays they're supposed to make. They made that one.
0: Well, it was right at him, but I mean, I'm not so sure the Sal could have hit it any harder.
1: No. 109, so that's pretty good. Steer at the plate. Nobody on, two out. Reds are down by a pair here in the eighth inning. Rebase pitch is in there for a strike call, and it is nothing and one on Spencer Steer. Steer's been on twice, a single and a walk for Spencer Steer. The 0-1 pitch, down too low, and the count is even, one ball, one strike. Base is empty with two away. Uribe, the hard-throwing right-hander from the belt, kicks and delivers. Steer hits it on the ground to short. It'll be handled by Pratt. His play to first is in time. The out is recorded, and the Reds are done. Unable to cash in a leadoff single in the eighth. We go to the bottom of the eighth inning, still 4-2 Milwaukee on the Reds Radio Network.
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0: still Pierce Johnson. He came in, got the final out of the Brewers' seventh inning. 4-2 Milwaukee has the lead as the Brewers bat in the eighth inning. It'll be Joey Ortiz, Jackson Chourio, and Bryce Terang. And if anybody gets on, William Contreras. And Trevor McGill is getting ready for the Brewers for the ninth. And he has been one tough customer to solve. First pitch, in for strike. Nothing and one to count on Joey Ortiz. Emilio Pagan is getting loose now in the Reds' bullpen. Activated from the injured list yesterday. The 0-1 to Joey Ortiz. Too far outside. One ball and one strike. Hunter Green will make the start on Saturday. Reds return home after this series wraps up tomorrow afternoon, and then kicking off a weekend series Friday against the Orioles. The 1-1. Swing and a miss. Good. Curveball down and in. And it's a ball and two strikes on Ortiz. Johnson to the plate with the 1-2 pitch. Check swing. Did he go? They ask it first. No. Dan Merzel says no swing. There's a lot that stings about this one tonight. The fact that the Brewers scored their two runs in the seventh inning after the first two men in the inning were retired. Part of it. Here's the 2-2 to Ortiz. Ground ball to first. Backhand pickup by Steer. He'll give it up to the pitcher Johnson in plenty of time to get the out. There's one gone here in the eighth. But that's just part of the story. Kind of got to tip your cap to Vaughn and Mitchell, though. It was good hitting. Vaughn getting that ball to skip by the diving Matt McClain in center field. And was followed by the triple. Then the wild pitch. The wild pitch with two outs certainly stings for the runner at third base. Now Stevenson out, missing Pierce Johnson. So you factor that in, and then you go back to the Reds' opportunity in the sixth inning. Second and third, nobody out. A walk and a double started that inning. And then on a slow roller by the mound, the shortstop got the out at first, and then the Reds had their runner at third, Spencer Steer, trapped between third and home. He was reading the play and wasn't going on contact. Suarez broke immediately on contact, and then that forced Steer into a tough spot. It was going to be a double play one way or another, and the Reds were going to be left with a runner at third. Steer was the odd man out. And the rundown between home and third. One ball, no strikes on Chourio. The 1-0 pitch, swing and a miss. One ball and one strike on Chourio. Churio's walked twice, scored once. He's also popped out, flied to center. One ball, one strike on Jackson Chourio. Bases empty, one out. Here's Johnson's 1-1. Fouled off to the right side. Looking ahead to the Reds in the ninth. Suarez, Stevenson, and Noelvi Marte. High set by Johnson. Now the 1-2 pitch to Chourio. Swing, there's a soft chopper up the third baseline. Johnson barehands, spins, throws it away. Down the right field line. Here comes the right fielder Marte to pick it up, but Churio's going to end up at second. It'll be a single and an E1. Second error by a Reds pitcher tonight.
1: You know, it is so tempting for a pitcher to field that ball and think you're going to make a hero play, but 9 out of 10 times when you got to go as far as Pierce Johnson had to towards third base to field it, the best thing to do is stick it in your back pocket. Now you've got no chance for double play. You've got a runner at second base, and the Brewers threatening to add on to a two-run lead.
0: Bryce Terang at the plate. And a two-run lead is a lot when you've got McGill getting ready to come into this game. Swung on and fouled back. 0-1 on Bryce Terang. Johnson with a high set. Lance is back at second. Now the 0-1. And he spins a breaking ball off the outside corner. It's a one ball, one strike count. McGill loosening for Milwaukee. Emilio Pagan getting ready for the Reds. Johnson's home with a 1-1. And this ball's in the air, left center field toward the gap. On the run, McLean, he'll run it down. He makes the catch, throws in behind the runner at second base, Churio, but he gets back ahead of McLean's throw.
1: You know, McLean looks really good in center field, but I got to say, even give more accolades to the Reds' defensive coaches, because they had him playing way around in left center field. I mean, center field was wide open, and he was right there where that ball was hit.
0: Perfectly placed, got a good read, ran it down. So Terry Francona's back to the mound. That's going to be it for Pierce Johnson. He will exit. Terry Francona kind of out there talking with Pierce Johnson a little bit before he leaves the mound. So pitching change made in the eighth. With the runner at second base and two outs, Reds are down by two, 4-2 Milwaukee on the Reds Radio Network.
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1: Well, a Wilbur's Mustard pitching change, and a very special one for this young man who's been out for a while. Emilio Pagan comes in the ballgame. Right-hander that was a closer that blew his hamstring out way back in May. And he will get into action for the very first time.
0: I got that mosquito. You gonna be okay over there?
1: Maybe you need one of those salt guns.
0: Yeah, that'd be good. Do they work on mosquitoes, or is that just for flies?
1: I don't know. That'd be a pretty good shot to get a mosquito in the air. Don't shoot him my way.
0: Then you got salt everywhere. Here's William Contreras, runner at second, two out. Hurt my thumb, though. Pagan ready. Brings it home. The pitch is in the dirt. Breaking ball down. One ball and no strikes on William Contreras. 4-2 Milwaukee in the bottom of the eighth inning. I would imagine that Terry Francona is kind of hoping that Pagan just comes in and gets a batter. Gives him a little bit of work. The 1-0. Swinging and a miss. He went after a high fastball. One ball, one strike.
1: That's bread and butter for Pagan. That sets up that splitter that he throws that can be really, really good when he's getting it right.
0: Contreras is 1-for-4, singled back in the second. He throws, hit him. Came up and in with a fastball at 97 and drilled him on the left arm. Well, he's going to have to face at least two batters. Contreras will head down to first.
1: Contreras didn't even flinch. I mean, I know he's got a little arm protector on there, but that got him right in the back of the arm. And I mean, he didn't flinch. He didn't try to rub it. Didn't look twice at Pagan.
0: It did get him on the arm guard, though. Glancing blow. Here's Jake Bowers. left-handed hitter up there. Pagan from the belt. Here's the pitch to Bowers. Strike called. Cutter over the outside corner. It's nothing and one.
1: I don't think you really want to start a beanball war with Mizoraki on the mound. Mizorako on the mound tomorrow.
0: Mizorowski. There he is. Not to be confused.
1: I'll get it right by tomorrow.
0: Devin Mizoraki. Kind of combine the two. The 0-1. Up too high. One ball and one strike on Jake Bowers. Two on, two out. Pagan's 1-1. Swinging and a miss and a high fastball. I can just see you in your hotel room tonight when we get back. Mizorowski.
1: I was looking for that. The girl that had his jersey on earlier, I think she left.
0: They're not hard to find here. The 1-2, way high and outside. That fella down there's got one. They like jerseys in this part of the country.
1: They do.
0: A lot of folks wearing jerseys. Two balls, two strikes. Churio's a good one. I like the Euchre jerseys, too. 2-2 pitch. Pagan to Bowers. Swing and a miss. Got him, actually, with that split down and in.
1: Well done.
0: Bowers strikes out. Pagan faces two. A hit batsman and a strikeout. Now we'll see if the Reds have a rally in them. Down two as we go to the ninth. 4-2 Milwaukee on the Reds Radio Network.
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8: 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I'm just going to enjoy it. And just about the time I was thinking that, on the monitor in the dressing room, he said, and the music of Casey Mattia. I'm telling you, every time I start to think, man, I am so good, God just comes down, slaps me, and puts me right back in my place.
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2: 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Talk about a guy that uses a downward plane. 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But really the odd thing about the way he goes about his business is that his curveball usage is among the highest in all of baseball. So he can throw the heater by you, but he'd rather get you out with the curveball.
3: 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Plus, stick around after the game. It'll have the Toyota Tundra star of the game. First pitch to Eugenio Suarez is up and away. That's ball one to Suarez. Brewers are up 4-2. We're in the ninth. McGill gets the sign, readies. Here he comes. And Suarez skies one high into the dark Milwaukee sky. Garrett Mitchell waiting on it. Left center takes the catch. One down. This copyrighted broadcast is presented by authority of the Cincinnati Reds and may not be reproduced or retransmitted in any form, and the accounts and descriptions of this game may not be disseminated without the express written consent of the Reds. This copyright reminder is presented by Dinsmore, the official legal counsel of the Reds. With one out, Tyler Stevenson. Another hit for Stevenson tonight. Pitch to him. Swung on, and that's fouled back. Came in hitting .345 in his last nine games. He's been swinging it well. One for three tonight, but did hit into a double play on that soft roller. It was Stevenson that hit that little roller by the pitcher that created the chaos in the sixth and led to a double play. Swing and a miss. Slow curve ball, and Stevenson was way out in front. He's down on the count. No balls and two strikes. McGill wants a fresh baseball. Gets a new pearl. Almost like he was skipping rocks. Skipped the other one off to the side. Nothing in two. McGill's 0-2 pitch. And Stevenson drives this deep toward the right center field gap, slicing away from the center fielder Mitchell. That's going to one-hop the wall, and Stevenson's going to go cruising into second with a stand-up double. His second hit tonight. That is his 10th double of the year. Now, the guy that gave the Reds their only two runs tonight, Nuelvi Marte, coming up. He delivered the two-run home run back in the second. That's been it for the Reds tonight. Maybe a little deja vu here.
2: Would love to see it.
3: Right-hander sets, and first pitch on the way to Marte. Swinging a chop foul off his foot toward third.
2: Yeah, first pitch breaking ball. Did not want to take a chance of throwing a get-ahead fastball to Marte. Marte can hit the heat. He got that one right off his ankle.
3: 0-1 the count on Marte. Runner at second base with one man out. Marte eases, well, he's still not easing back into the box. Started to, then bent down, rubbed on that ankle again. Now he's back into the box and drops the bat head across the plate. 0-1. Here it comes. Marte hits a soft roller right to the first baseman, Bowers. He will give it up to McGill at the bag. Two away. Reds are down.

0: their final out. Stevenson is up 90 feet to third. Now, J.J. Blade will hit for Ivan Johnson. Let's pause for station identification on the Reds Radio
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1: 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We're proud to live here, too.
0: J.J. Blade pinch hitting here for Ivan Johnson. Runner at third with two outs, 4-2 Brewers. Catcher Gary Sanchez went out to have a quick word with McGill about how they want to attack J.J. Blade. Blade with a chance to tie it. Right-hander comes set. Now the pitch, and Blade takes a look at a first pitch strike, nothing and one. The 0-1. Blade checks his swing on a breaking ball over the outside corner, but it's a strike. 0-2 now on J.J. Blade. Better than 30,000 in here tonight at American Family Field with the roof open. 0-2 on Blade. And McGill brings it home. And Blade takes just a little bit low on a fastball down 99.
2: Well, he's making a real effort to stay away from Blade right here. If J.J. is going to hit him, he's going to have to go the other way.
0: The 1-2. Swing and a miss. Got him with a high fastball that time. That's all. Reds fall 4-2 to the Brewers. Milwaukee wins it. They have claimed the series. And the Brewers have now won seven straight matchups with the Reds. Again, final score 4-2. Brewers beat the Reds tonight in Milwaukee, and we're back to wrap it up right after this on the Reds Radio Network.
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0: Reds are on the wrong side of a 4-2 final again tonight here in Milwaukee. Let's take a look at the totals for the Brewers tonight. For Milwaukee, 4 runs on 8 hits, no errors, 12 left. For the Reds, 2 runs, 8 hits, 2 errors, 5 left. The winning pitcher in this game for Milwaukee, it's Aaron Ashby out of their bullpen, a major league best, 12-1. Losing pitcher is Brock Burke. He falls to 3-4. Trevor McGill earns his 12th save of the year. 2 hours, 49 minutes to play it. With 30,068 looking on today in Milwaukee. Series wraps up tomorrow. 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
0: Four two Brewers over the Reds tonight in Milwaukee. Now the Reds and Brewers will wrap up the series tomorrow afternoon, the finale of four. And tell you what, this is quite a pitching matchup we've got in store for you tomorrow night. Chase Burns will, or tomorrow afternoon, I should say. Chase Burns will take the ball for the Reds. Burns, 9-1 with a 2.0 ERA. For the Brewers, it's hard-throwing right-hander Jacob Mizorowski, 9-3 with a 1.45 ERA. A couple of guys that both seem to be destined for the All-Star game in Philadelphia this year. First pitch tomorrow is 2:10. We're on the air at 1:40 with the Reds pregame show across the network. That's all for us for tonight. Thanks for listening. Stick around. Yid's got the Reds postgame show coming your way next. For Chris Welsh, our on-site engineer Ryan Elliott, our studio producers back in our network headquarters, Sam Niger and Joe Waddell. This is Tommy Thrall saying good night from American Family Field in Milwaukee. We'll talk to you again tomorrow afternoon right here on the Reds Radio Network. Good night.
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1: Garrett Mitchell hit an RBI triple off Brock Burke in the bottom of the seventh inning to break a 2-2 tie, and the Milwaukee Brewers went on to beat the Reds tonight 4-2, the final score. They now lead this four-game series 3-0, and they have won their last 7 games against Cincinnati. And this is the Cincinnati Children's Postgame Show. I'm Dave Armbruster. The Brewers scored twice in the first inning on an RBI ground out and a sack fly off Andrew Abbott. Abbott only allowed those 2 runs tonight, but he only pitched 5 innings. None of the Reds' 3 starters in this series has thrown a pitch in the 6th inning. The Reds tied the game in the 2nd on a Noel V. Marte home run. Cincinnati's best chance to take the lead in this game came in the top of the 6th when they had runners at 2nd and 3rd with no outs but failed to score. Coming up, we'll check scores around Major League Baseball, highlights of course from this game, but up first we check back in with Tommy and Chris. 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
1: You're listening to the Cincinnati Children's Postgame Show. I'm Dave Armbruster. The Brewers knock off the Reds tonight, 4-2 in Milwaukee. Let's get final thoughts on this game from the two guys who called it, Tommy Throw and Chris Welsh.
7: Thanks, Jed. Well, Chris, another tough one, and we talked about it. You make mistakes against the Brewers, you typically pay for them, and the Reds made some mistakes tonight. And as such, they come up on the short side of this one.
8: You know, anytime you go up against a team that's got a better bullpen than you do, you have to play a nice, clean game and get a lead before the game goes to their bullpen, because they're pretty much lights out. I had very high hopes for tonight coming into this ball game. Just thought the Reds were due, thought they would put some offense together. They did get a home run out of Marte, which was a really nice to see, but overall they just did not play a clean enough game to beat a team as good as the Brewers.
7: And the other part about it too, Tyler Stevenson continues to swing the bat well. He had a couple more hits tonight, so you're getting some good things. But you go back to the early part of this game, and Andrew Battle tonight, let's make no mistake about it, he didn't back down from this fight with the Brewers at all. But he threw too many pitches because he walked too many batters tonight.
8: Yeah, but he still gave you 5 innings, right? Which was amazing. I'll tell you, by the 3rd inning, I thought he was about done. And then he goes out there and he's able to get his way through another couple of innings. And, hey, he turned the ball game over after 5 and only giving up 2 runs, the same as the guy that he was pitching against, Shane Drouin. So it was a pretty even match of starting pitchers, even though Drouin had 7 strikeouts and Abbott had 5 walks. Doesn't matter. Bottom line is bottom line. But along the way, you've got to be able to have the rest of the team kind of chip in. bad base running on the night, bad decisions on defense. Those are the kind of things that sink you in a one- or two-run ball game, and that is what happened this evening.
7: You go back to the little bleeder by the mound, second and third at the time with nobody out. It turns into a double play. You end up getting nothing out of that inning. That's kind of the backbreaker in this game.
8: It does, and it also changes the energy of the game. I know people are probably rolling their eyes when they hear me say that, but I do believe that when, you know, the game shifts momentum, it swings past just that inning, and it sucks the whole team down the drain a little bit, and I think that's what happened this evening. I'm sure that Terry Francona is in that manager's office right now, ready to find a hair to tear out of his head.
7: He's going to have an uphill battle there, Chris. It's a tough one tonight for the Reds. 4-2, the Reds fall to the Brewers tonight. Yid?
1: All right, thanks, Tommy. When we return, we'll take a look at scores around Major League Baseball. 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
1: Reds fall to the Brewers 4-2. 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Let's take a look at some scores around baseball now, brought to you by Starfire Automotive and Heavy Duty Lubricants and the Starfire Bullpen. We start in American League Cities, where the Tigers knocked off the Yankees tonight, 6-2, the final score. New York scored twice in the bottom of the ninth to send this game to extra innings. The Tigers then scored four times in the top of the 11th to take the lead. The big blow off the bat of Zach McKinstry.
13: Ground ball and a base hit into right field. Green is in. Lee coming home. Throw not in time. Head first slide. Throw to second. Goes into center field. And Torkelson will score. McKinstry over to third. Three runs in for the Tigers and a 6-2 lead in the 11th.
1: And that's a call on Tigers radio. The Yankees, boy, they have hit the skids. They have lost seven games in a row now. The Nationals knocked off the Red Sox 10-2, the final score. Washington hit three home runs in this game, including number 22 for James Wood. Guardians 9, Rangers 4. That's a final from Cleveland. The Orioles over the White Sox 6-1. Adley Rutschman broke a 1-1 tie in the bottom of the fifth.
14: The pitch. That's a strike, and it's lined in the left field, down for a base hit. Holiday is in to score. Everybody moving up. Birds on top on an RBI base hit from Adley Rutschman. It's 2-1.
1: And that's the call on Orioles TV. The Blue Jays beat the Mets tonight 9-3, the final score. By the way, on Canada Day in Toronto, it was the Rays over the Royals 4-0. Junior Caminero did it again for Tampa Bay.
15: And he's going to get another one. A long shot to left, and that baby's gone. Home run on the first pitch. Junior Caminero not wasting any time at all to extend that streak of home runs, and the Rays lead 2-0.
1: And that's a call on Rays TV. And that streak is six home runs in six straight games, or a home run in six straight games. That is a franchise record for the Tampa Bay Rays. It is also home run number 24 for Caminero. Bottom of the ninth inning now, the Twins lead the Astros 8-3. Top of the sixth, it's the A's 6 and the Dodgers 1. When we return, scores from National League cities. 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
1: Brewers beat the Reds tonight in Milwaukee, 4-2 the final score. You're listening to the Cincinnati Children's Post Game Show. Continuing with scores now from a National League cities this afternoon in Chicago at Wrigley, the Cubs beat up on the Padres. 23-3 the final score. They improved to 49-38 on the year. Dansby Swanson homered in the second. He did it again in the third with two on and then came to the plate with the bases loaded in the eighth.
20: Another chance for Dansby Swanson to have his first career three-homer game.
21: Fly ball, left field, Sheets at the wall, he did it! And a grand slam to cap it off! Three home runs today for Dansby Swanson.
1: And that's a call on Cubs TV. Swanson, this is an unbelievable number. He has 26 RBIs in his last 10 games. Also in that game, Seiya Suzuki, home run number 100 in his career. It was the Phillies knocking off the Pirates tonight, 10-6 the final score. Paul Skeens takes the loss after giving up 8 runs in 4 innings. He is now 6-8 on the season. The last time he won a ball game, it's hard to believe, May 12th. It was the Braves over the Cardinals, 5-1, the final score. Ozzie Albies put Atlanta in front in the third inning.
22: Payoff pitch. Ozzie hits it high and deep toward the chop house. And that's where she lands. He just missed the homer in the first inning. Had to settle for the RBI double. He didn't miss that one.
1: That's the call on Braves TV. Rockies knocked off the Marlins tonight 6-3, and the Giants have a 6-0 lead over the D-backs that game in the top of the sixth inning. When we return, highlights from tonight's Reds loss to the Brewers. They fall 4-2, and you are listening to the Cincinnati Children's Postgame Show on the Reds Radio Network.
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1: You're listening to the Cincinnati Children's Postgame Show. I'm Dave Armbruster. Brewers over the Reds tonight, 4-2. Now to the highlights. The Brewers scored in the first inning tonight off Red starter Andrew Ebbett, and they did it just playing fundamental baseball. Ebbett walked Jackson Chirio leading off the inning. Bryce Terang doubled, moving Chirio to third base. William Contreras then hit a ground ball to second base. Chirio scored, and just as importantly, Terang moved to third. Jake Bowers then hit a sac fly to left field, and it was quickly 2-0 Milwaukee. Ebbett got out of the inning without another run scoring, but he walked another batter and gave up another base hit, and after one inning, had already thrown 29 pitches. Cincinnati tied things up in the top of the second. Tyler Stevenson started the inning by singling off Brewer starter Shane John, and then brought Noelvi Marte to the plate, and he went way back.
7: A 1-0 pitch. And Marte swings, hooks it down the line, a laser. Is it fair? It is, and it's off the foul pole. A two-run home run for Noelvi Marte, and the Reds have evened it up at two. Just a missile right down the line and left. Ended up hitting it right off the foul pole in the corner.
1: Ebbett kept Milwaukee off the scoreboard in both the second and third innings, but he walked two more in the second, left the bases loaded. He stranded two more in the third with yet another walk, and through three innings already racked up 75 pitches. Ebbett did turn around things around a bit, though. He set the Brewers down in order in the fourth on just six pitches, then pitched a scoreless fifth inning. His night was over at that point. Five innings pitched, five hits, two runs earned, five walks, three strikeouts, 96 pitches, 53 of those four strikes. After the Marte homer in the second, the Reds went out in order in the third and the fourth. They had a couple of hits in the fifth but couldn't score. They had a golden opportunity to take the lead in the top of the sixth off Shane Drouin. Spencer Steer walked to begin the inning. A. Eugenio Suarez then doubled. That moved Steer to third base. So second and third, no outs. Tyler Stevenson at the plate, and this happened.
7: 1-0 pitch. Swinging a little tapper by the mound. It's going to be a tough play. The Reds have a runner stuck at third. Now the throw to first. Throw. Home. He's out. And Steer is caught between home and third, and he's going to get tagged out. Boy, just bad base running by the Reds.
1: It really was poor base running. That ended up being a double play. Marte then flew out to end the inning. T.J. Antone pitched a scoreless bottom of the sixth for Cincinnati. The Reds went out in order in the top of the seventh. Brock Burke came on to pitch the bottom of the seventh. He quickly retired the first two batters of the inning, but Andrew Vaughn then doubled the center field. That brought Garrett Mitchell back to the plate. He singled in the first inning. He doubled in the third. He doubled again in the fifth. And then in this at-bat, he provides us with tonight's change the outcome play of the game.
8: And he swings it, does hit it the other way, and it's going to be a base hit. And that will score a run as Vaughn comes around on a double left center field. Mitchell's going to stretch it to three. The relay will not even be made. And it's a slide-in triple that brings a run in by Garrett Mitchell.
1: 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To add insult to injury, with Sanchez at the plate, Burke threw a wild pitch. Mitchell scored, and it was 4-2 Milwaukee. Ellie De La Cruz singled leading off the top of the eighth, his second hit of the night, but Sal Stewart grounded into a double play, and Spencer Steer grounded out. Tyler Stevenson doubled with one out in the ninth off Trevor McGill, but Marte grounded out, and J.J. Blade struck out to end the ballgame. Reds lose it 4-2. 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
1: 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Here are the totals from tonight's game. For Milwaukee, 4 runs on 8 hits, no errors, 12 left on base. Cincinnati, 2 runs, 8 hits, 2 errors, they stranded 5. Ashby, the winner, 12-1. He leads Major League Baseball with those 12 wins. Burke is now 3-4. Miguel save number 12. Home run in this game for Noel V. Marte. That was number 5. 2 hours, 49 minutes, 30,068 on hand in Milwaukee tonight. With the Brick victory, the Brewers are now 53-31. The Reds 39-46 with the defeat. And looking at the standings now in the National League Central after play tonight, the Brewers, of course, lead the division with that 53-31 record. They have a 5.5-game lead over the Cubs, who are really playing well at the moment. They've won 5 in a row and 9 of 10, followed by the St. Louis Cardinals. They're 8.5 games back. The Pirates now dip a game under 500. They are 11.5 back, and the Reds 14.5 games behind. Let's head back to Milwaukee and hear from manager Terry Francona.
23: They're playing the middle three, close halfway, and the corner's in. So we had Steer going to go on the ball up the middle. And I thought Steer actually did a really good job because he's trying to see it through past the pitcher. And once Gino comes, he has no option except but to go.
24: It looked like Steer thought the pitcher was going to get that. Might.
23: Well, and he has to.
24: Right.
23: You know, he did it. Steer's base running was actually really good. He thought Steve-O was safe at first. That doesn't matter because Gino was at third. He's got to go anyway.
24: What did you think of Abbott basically surviving?
23: I thought he competed his ass off. He had 5 walks and 5 hits and five innings. That's 10 base runners. He competed like crazy. I know he was battling on his command, but he competed like crazy.
1: That's Reds manager Terry Francona. So tomorrow, the Reds try to avoid the 4-game series sweep, and they have the best they have going for them. That would be 9-game winner Chase Burns. He's 9-1 with an even 2 ERA. Unfortunately, the ace of the Milwaukee Brewers is pitching tomorrow. That would be right-hander Jacob Mizorowski. He's 9-3. His ERA is a microscopic 1.45. We're on the air with the pregame show beginning at 1:40. First pitch is scheduled for 2:10. And once again, the final score tonight, the Brewers knock off the Reds 4-2. And we'll talk to you tomorrow afternoon right here on the Reds Radio Network.
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32: Where I live.
33: Yeah, and obviously it is a situation that impacts the parent, and you've spent your entire, you know, your entire life or your entire adult life of perhaps raising this child only to have that child be estranged from you as they get older. You don't get to see your adult son or daughter. You don't get to interact with their children either. It really is a tragedy for a lot of folks. And so what are the triggers? Are we talking about disagreements in politics? Are we talking about situations where it's abusive? Is it they don't really get along for whatever reason? I mean, what's the problem?
32: You know, there's a number of different pathways to estrangement. One is, you know, a history of the parent being abusive or, you know, badly neglectful when the child was young or as an adult. But that's not, you know, people often think, oh, if you're estranged, you must have done something terribly wrong. But in fact, that's not the case. For some, it is the case, but that isn't even the majority. Others might become estranged because the adult child marries somebody and they don't like their in-laws and they say, choose them or me. You can't have both. That's remarkably common. Divorce is a huge pathway to an estrangement, particularly if one of the parents poisons the child against the other parent, what we call parental alienation. Again, sadly common. Therapy today, Instagram influencers, social media influencers who kind of, you know, don't know the parent, but are making all kinds of judgments and diagnoses about the parent, and then saying that the adult child would be better off without the parent. That's a common pathway. Political differences. I did a survey with the Harris poll last year. We published it in Time magazine and found that a significant percentage of young adults cut off their parents because of political differences. That's completely new. Mental illness, addictions on the part of the parent, certainly, but also on the part of the adult child. So there's a bunch of different pathways to an estrangement. So it is not just abusive parents. There's a lot of loving, decent, caring parents being estranged today for all these other reasons.
33: One of the things, and I wrote this down as you were talking, and you talked about emotional abuse, verbal abuse, these kinds of things. But I think part of my question would be, what if a parent is accused of being verbally abusive, but he or she really wasn't, but that's how the adult child perceived it as a child? Maybe it's just a strict parent. In other words, you know, the whole conversation as far as somebody who is abusive is really seem to expand these days. I think that there's younger generation of adults are, I'm just going to say it, incredibly sensitive, and they don't like to be told what to do. They don't like to be told that they're bad. And so a parent who is trying to do his or her job can be accused of being abusive when in reality, they're just trying to tell their kids, no, man, you're just off track.
32: Yeah, well, we are at a moment where there was a study done 2016 by an Australian psychologist who found that in the past three decades, there has been an enormous expansion of what we now label as traumatic, abusive, neglectful, and harmful behavior. And what that means is that the generations are kind of talking past each other. You know, where younger generations are more likely to assign behavior as being abusive, harmful, traumatizing to parents who's in their generation would have not considered it that way. And, you know, my perspective on that is sort of a good news, bad news there. The good news is that, you know, there's probably behaviors that should have been labeled as abusive in the past for older generations that weren't. The bad news is that a lot of behaviors that are now getting labeled as abusive or traumatizing are just kind of the normal slings and arrows of family life, that all conflicts should not be viewed as abusive. But if you're the parent and your adult child is cutting you off for that reason, you have to understand that nothing compels an adult child to have a relationship with that parent beyond that adult child's desire. It's not like the old days or the way it still exists in other cultures where there's a lot of, you know, social pressure to stay in relationship with that parent. So what that means is that parents do have to work harder to empathize and not to get into the rightness or wrongness of it and to say, okay, well, I wasn't aware that you experienced that as abusive, but I'm glad that you let me know. And if, you know, can we work on that together in therapy, or do you have more memories, not to prove them wrong, but to show that you can understand and you're willing to kind of meet them where they are, because nothing happens without that kind of a conversation.
33: One of the things that I feel like people have experienced, I've done talk shows on this, of course, and a lot of parents will say, I had no idea that my son or daughter was thinking of going no contact. And then suddenly I get a letter, I get a text. Are there maybe warning signs that a parent might look for where, oh gosh, my adult son or daughter may be going no contact, I need to try to reconnect before it's too late?
32: Yeah, well, it's a good question. I mean, one of the things I think parents need to attend to is the way that childhood has become a much more important determinant of how younger adults think about themselves. So it's not unusual for a young adult to come to the parent and say, well, I've learned in therapy that whatever, you were an emotionally immature parent, or I was neglected by you, or I was parentified, or whatever. And the parent, you know, kind of understandably responds defensively or aggressively or tries to prove them wrong. And, you know, if enough of those conversations go south, then the adult child might just say, well, screw it, I can't talk to you. You're not interested in how I think or feel. So really, learning how much the culture has changed and the way that adult children are wanting a very different kind of a relationship and conversation with a parent than parents, you know, particularly boomer and Gen Xers, ex-parents had with their own parents, really getting clear about that and kind of accepting that those are the new rules of engagement is really important, because sometimes the adult child is really saying, look, something in our relationship has to change. They may not say or else, but they may be saying for a long time, look, it really bothers me the way that you do or don't do X, Y, or Z. And the parent's like, I'll get over it, or don't worry about it, or, you know, whatever, until the adult child feels like, well, I guess you just don't care. You're hopeless. So I'm just going to go out. I'm going to go no contact.
33: And it's awful, especially when there's a parent that is shocked when suddenly they get that text or they get that letter. More with Dr. Joshua Coleman, author of The Rules of Estrangement, Why Adult Kids Cut Ties and How to Heal That Conflict. Now, coming up, Dr. Coleman, going to ask you, how can parents reconnect with their adult kids when they've gone no contact? And what is that process like? We're going to continue this conversation. My name is Dan Mandis, in for McGraw-Milhaven. This is America at Night.
0: America at Night with McGraw-Milhaven.
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1: Welcome back to America at Night. My name is Dan Mandis. In for McGraw-Milhaven, Dr. Joshua Coleman is joining us. He is author of The Rules of Estrangement, Why Adult Kids Cut Ties, and How to Heal That Conflict Between a Parent and Their Adult Child. We talked in the previous segment, Doctor, about how this really is a growing epidemic. So now the question is, we've gone through why it is, and there's so many different reasons. I could do an entire hour with you. There's a lot of reasons why the adult kids are disconnecting with their parents. But have you found that most of these parents want to reconnect with their kids, and how do they do that?
2: Yeah, I think the vast majority of parents want to because it just feels so hurtful. And in general, when an adult child cuts off contact with a parent, they also deny access to the grandchildren, even those grandparents who were doing a good job as grandparents. So, you know, the main tool towards reconciliation is the parents' capacity to take responsibility and find the kernel, if not the bushel of truth, in the child's complaints, and being willing to kind of change or to accommodate the adult child in terms of the kind of relationship that they want. So I often see letters from adult children saying, well, you need to respect my boundaries, or I don't like how you are with my kids, et cetera. You know, and if a parent is just going to ignore that or not respond to that or continue to be demanding, or to say, well, no, I didn't really hurt you, or, you know, you're just being overly sensitive, or that never happened as a child, the adult child is just going to feel unseen and unheard. And a parent can reasonably feel like, gosh, I didn't, you know, in my recollection, either that didn't happen or I certainly wasn't traumatizing you. But if the adult child is now saying that's what they felt like at the time, the reconciliation is only going to happen to the extent that the adult child feels like the parent is really trying to grapple with how they impacted that adult child and their willingness to kind of work on themselves going forward. So, you know, that's why today, you know, in the past, really the past century, therapists, particularly the past half century, therapists have really replaced the clergy in terms of the moral arbiters of who should be kept in our life, who should be kept out of our life, who's a bad person, who's a good person. So younger generations are really very much living in the world of therapy and therapeutic language. And the relationship that parents have to have with their adult children is in many ways based on those kind of principles of, you know, being equal, taking responsibility, being empathic. Those are really the key factors.
1: It sounds like therapists may not always be helping the situation.
2: That's correct. No, I'm the, you know, therapists who'd never meet with the parent and diagnose the parent, to me, that's unethical, yet it happens all the time. I mean, as soon as a therapist labels a parent, whatever, they're emotionally immature, they're borderline, they're a narcissist, they're a gaslighter, they have just depersonalized that parent. And they've also greenlit an estrangement, because now they're kind of acting like that parent is sort of irredeemable and, you know, why try or why bother? And I've gotten letters from adult children where I've reached out to them about maybe doing family therapy with me and their parent. And they're like, well, my therapist says, you know, my mother's a narcissist and narcissists can't change. You know, and I want to say, well, I'm working with your mom.

0: also the generation that you're being raised in. It's also socioeconomic class. It's also good luck, bad luck in terms of how we turn out. But in our moment today, people are made to feel like parents are the biggest and most important factor in how people turn out. And actually, the data just doesn't show that.
1: And one of the things that you've said as we wrap this up, a parent, if you want to reconnect with your adult child, what you need to do, you need to write a letter, do some sort of a contact, and don't play the blame game back and forth. And also, don't treat your now adult child as a 15-year-old. Right. Talk to them like they're adults. And don't be defensive. And don't be defensive.
0: Yeah. Don't be defensive and don't try to explain it away. Well, it was the divorce. It was your mom. It was, you know, whatever. You know, you have to kind of, it's all about your taking responsibility and showing empathy. Anything short of that is not going to work.
1: Great interview, Dr. Joshua Coleman, the author of Rules of Estrangement, Why Adult Kids Cut Ties and How to Heal That Conflict. Folks can find you on X at Dr. J. Coleman, C-O-L-E-M-A-N. And also you have a website, drjoshuacoleman.com. And Dr. Joshua Coleman, thank you for joining us here on America at Night.
0: My pleasure. It was good to talk to you.
1: I got to tell you that I really appreciated that conversation for a lot of different reasons. You know, I mentioned earlier in the program, I'm not ashamed to say that I'm 58 years old. And I've got, as I said in that interview, I've got three different people in my circle of friends and family who have adult children who have cut ties with their parents. And, you know, the parents, my friends, they're devastated. And one of the things, and I touched on it in the interview, one of the things that I've noticed is that oftentimes therapists simply do not help the situation. Oftentimes, it does seem like therapy has changed these days. Now, I'm going to tell you, I'm not a therapist, clearly. I have also not been to therapy. But from what I understand and from what I can tell, you do have this culture in America today, in therapy and otherwise, where there seems to be this focus on, okay, so you need to work on your own self-health and you need to work on your own psychological, you know, whatever. And you know, for me, when you have therapists who just want to play into the feelings and the emotions of their patients and not forcing them to take a look at themselves, but only to make them feel better and help them feel better, regardless as to whether or not they were right or wrong in any given situation, I don't think that they're helping the situation any. And I think that is part of what is going on, is the world of psychology and the world of therapists, not all, but we do see sort of this placating of the feelings of the patients. And it's wrong, because I hate to tell you, but sometimes these adult kids, they're wrong. And the parents who raised these adult kids, they're just completely disconnected from, and sometimes they're not even really given a reason. It's just, you are cut from my life. And that is heartbreaking. And so then you wonder, gee, why is it more and more young adults are deciding not to have kids? So I think that there is a lot of ramifications to this real trend, this epidemic in society today of adult kids who are cutting ties with their parents. My name is Dan Mandis, right here on America at Night. I'm in for McGraw-Milhaven. Open lines is next, 844-262-4729, 844-2-McGraw.
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1: 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I host a morning show in Nashville, Tennessee, Super Talk 99.7 and WTN. 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We've got a lot to cover tonight. Again, really appreciate you being here. Could the Iran war spell doom for J.D. Vance and his presidential possibilities? I've got a great discussion coming up. Other stories that we're covering tonight on America at Night. Could Republicans learn a thing or two from Gavin Newsom? You heard that right. One conservative actually says yes. We'll get into that. And there's also a story that I really am interested in and concerned about. Maybe you're impacted by this. There's an epidemic across America these days. Parents are being abandoned and cut off by their adult children. We'll talk about why it's happening and how to reconnect. That is coming up in the second hour. A couple of other headlines real quick in New York. I don't know if you saw this. These two, I'm going to air quote this, these two influencers climbing the Empire State Building with a message for the American people. We'll get into that as well. Dwayne The Rock Johnson is getting bashed for what he is saying about politics. We're going to get into that. I was hoping the cancel culture in this country was dead, but the left is trying to keep it alive and kicking. So very busy night. And again, glad you're with us. Alexander Bolton is a senior Senate correspondent from TheHill.com. And Alexander, thank you very much for joining us here on America at Night. You wrote a great piece, and it's one that I really liked, about the possible pitfalls that J.D. Vance could have if this Iran deal really goes south. Now, the vice president, as everyone knows, has been negotiating with Iran and talking up the president's plans. But if it does go south, J.D.'s chances of winning the White House in 2028, if he runs, could be undermined. I'm a big J.D. Vance fan. I'm also a big Marco Rubio fan. If the talks, by the way, go well and Iran complies, then it could launch him into the White House. And so, Alexander, let me just ask you this off straight off the bat. Do you see this as an impossible task or a huge opportunity or both for J.D. Vance?
2: I see it more as an impossible task. You know, let's remember Joe Biden gave Kamala Harris the dubious title of border czar, back in the day. So, yep. You know, it's not unusual for presidents to give vice presidents, you know, thankless and almost impossible jobs. And that almost seems to be, you know, what the president's doing here. He's making J.D. Vance, I think, in some ways the fall guy for this deal. But the president very much needs to get out of this war. This war is a political disaster for him. And, you know, Vance is one of the most effective communicators in the administration. And Vance has a very good way of assuaging the concerns of some of Trump's biggest critics on Capitol Hill. So, I mean, that's really whom the president needs to sell this deal to. The American people, you know, they want this war to end. The biggest critics of this memorandum of understanding with Iran are primarily Republican members of Congress, like Ted Cruz, like Roger Wicker, like Tom Cotton. These are some big names in the Senate. And Vance is a guy who has a lot of credibility with them. But, you know, Trump is very blunt. I mean, you know, there isn't much of a filter. And when a reporter suggested a couple weeks ago that, you know, if the deal doesn't work out so well, I think it was Peter Doocy of Fox who said it, that J.D. Vance is going to get the blame. Trump certainly latched onto that. He said, yeah, if it works out, I'll get the credit. If it doesn't work out, J.D. will get the blame. And I spoke with John Cornyn, who's not a big Trump fan, but he's a senior member of the Intelligence Committee, and we asked him about that, about Trump's comments. And I think Cornyn astutely said, that's not a joke. Vance is going to get the blame for this. So I think it's very perilous for Vance. And according to my source on Capitol Hill, the biggest concern is that we are giving a lot of money to Iran, tens of billions of dollars to Iran. Tom Cotton, the chairman of the Senate Intelligence Committee, he estimates that from export money alone, oil exports, Iran could be collecting $4.5 to $6 billion a month. This is a country that is not renounced. its nuclear enrichment program. It's a country that has not renounced its ballistic missile program. It's a country that has not renounced its proxies, Hezbollah, Hamas, and also militants in Syria and Iraq. So that's why it's such a, I think, a difficult deal for Vance. But on the other hand, he's doing the president a tremendous favor here, because this is a bad deal. He's selling it, but it's a political necessity, because this war is really, I think, a political liability, not just for the president, but for the entire Republican Party.
1: Alexander Bolton, TheHill.com. And let me ask you, you know, when you brought up a great point, and it's one that I was going to make about when Biden made Kamala Harris the border czar, but then he proceeded to open the border and chaos ensued, and we're still dealing with the consequences there. Basically, it seemed like Biden set up Kamala Harris to fail. For President Trump, he puts J.D. Vance, and as I said, I'm a big J.D. Vance fan, but President Trump puts J.D. Vance really as the lead negotiator. But then it seems like with the president, every few days, and he got a lot of criticism for this, he's saying that the war is about to end. Iran is going to do this. Iran is going to do that. And if they don't, he's going to bomb the living you-know-what out of them. I mean, it goes on and on, putting J.D. Vance in an even more difficult position, because literally as the vice president is sitting down to negotiate, Donald Trump is on Truth Social saying these things that just inflame the situation as well. So do you think that the president, I don't believe that he is purposely trying to set up J.D. Vance to fail, but I don't feel like the president is helping.
2: Well, the president is saying things that are undermining the negotiation from, you know, you could argue undermine the negotiation. For example, the president shortly, you know, after the memorandum of understanding was signed, said that we are going to, you know, basically bomb Iran if they don't, you know, back off their support of the proxies in southern Lebanon. And Iran pointed out that in itself was a violation of the memorandum of understanding. I believe paragraph one explicitly prohibits, you know, either side from making threats of force against the other. So Trump is, in one respect, undermining the memorandum of understanding while Vance is making this negotiation. But you could also look at it from the standpoint that it's a good cop, bad cop routine. You know, Vance is extending the olive branch, and Trump is the so to speak, muscle, you know, threatening the consequences if Iran doesn't sign on. But, you know, I think the bigger picture here is that there is very deep skepticism in the Republican Party, among Democrats, too, on Capitol Hill, that Iran is going to agree to any deal. And I think that skepticism is broadly felt. And already we're seeing, you know, an outcome of this war that's just not favorable to the United States. Oman and Iran are putting together a toll or a fee structure for the Strait of Hormuz. They want to control traffic and impose fees. You know, that's a real strategic setback, not just for the United States, but for the entire, you know, free market world. And it doesn't seem that Iran is in any way chastened by, you know, weeks of bombing. If anything, they're emboldened. So that really is the reality here. And I think it's going to be, and that's why I think it's a political pitfall for Vance, because, you know, right now it's July of 2026. What is this going to look like in July of 2028, August of 2028, September 2028? You know, it could look quite bad. I just think there are going to be a lot of Republicans who are going to be taking shots at this deal. I think there are Democrats who are going to be taking shots at this deal. And Vance, for better or for worse, is the face of it. He's the guy selling it. And, you know, he makes some good arguments, and maybe he will win the day with his persuasiveness. You know, I'm not ruling it out. I think he's a very talented politician. Even when Trump was making his, you know, vice presidential search, I thought that Vance was a, you know, a promising candidate, because he has, I think, unique political talent. So can Vance, you know, can he pull a rabbit out of the hat and convince the American people to accept this? Possibly. But I think it's hard for anyone who's objected to argue that the outcome of this war, you know, positions either the United States or our ally Israel, you know, any better than where we stood before the war started on February 28th.
1: Well, it's going to be interesting, because you mentioned some of the Republicans that could be running against J.D. Vance in a Republican primary. heading into 2028. You talk about Ted Cruz. I'll talk about Marco Rubio, and that's got to be some interesting conversations in the hallways of the White House. Alexander Bolton is with TheHill.com. Alexander, we're going to take a quick break. Coming back, I do want to talk about how J.D. Vance, when he was a senator, he actually wasn't a big fan of these type of foreign entanglements. And so we'll wrap that into the conversation. That is all straight ahead. My name is Dan Mandis in for McGraw Millhaven. This is America at Night.
0: Live from coast to coast, this is America at Night with McGraw Millhaven.
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1: My name is Dan Mandis in for McGraw today, this evening. 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Alexander Bolton is a senior Senate correspondent for TheHill.com, and we're talking about the perils to J.D. Vance's political career and his possibilities of being the president in 2028, being elected to the presidency in 2028 because of his handling of the Iran war. But it's not necessarily his handling. He has just been put in a very difficult position by President Trump. I've actually thought that this was a very interesting conversation to have. And so when I saw your article, Alexander, it really hit home because this is something that I've been thinking about for quite some time. You know, the sharks do seem to be circling because you do have Ted Cruz, who has already been blasting the memorandum of understanding. He may be running for president again. We'll see. In a primary, certainly he'll go after J.D. Vance if this deal eventually falls apart. But the other thing, Alexander, that I would also mention is that even if Iran comes to some sort of an agreement, the talking point would be, well, yeah, but you're making Iran a lot richer and you can't trust them. So even if by some points this might be considered a success, there's always going to be a way to criticize this deal and J.D. Vance.
2: Yeah, my view is that this deal can never be considered a success. I just think that is highly unlikely. Now, now going back to Vance's, you know, political culpability here, I think that, you know, the vice president will be able to make the case that, you know, he didn't support this war in the first place. And, you know, there was some really great reporting by Maggie Haberman and Jonathan Swan in the New York Times, and they wrote a book about this, the deliberations that went on before Trump ordered the strike. And Vance, you know, was largely sidelined, you know, from those talks. And Vance also, you know, was not a supporter of doing this. And so, you know, he may be able to argue, you know, in a primary, look, I thought this was a bad idea. I didn't want to undercut the president, but I always thought this was a bad idea. And, you know, throughout my time in Congress, in the Senate, I've always argued that these type of entanglements are bad for the United States. We just don't have the defense industrial base to you know, engage in these types of adventures. And so, you know, we'll see how Vance handles this and just how much of a liability it is. But I think the point of the article is that this deal, I think, is going to be pretty much a loser for Republicans. The Republicans I've spoken to, I haven't spoken to one who thinks that this deal is going to turn out well for the United States, because we are agreeing to give so much money to Iran, and Iran really hasn't offered anything in return. Even the primary objective of the Trump administration to reopen the Strait of Hormuz, I mean, that is coming with some very serious qualifications. Yeah. Trump wants to, Iran and Oman, they want to put together some sort of regime where they're controlling maritime traffic and they're imposing tolls. That leaves Iran in a much stronger position than it was previously, and that is a problem. The ballistic missile program, not addressed. The proxies, not addressed. The nuclear enrichment program, you know, really, we'll see if it's going to be addressed. But I think there are some very strong, there's some very strong skepticism as to whether this will turn out any differently or any better than the JCPOA, the Joint Comprehensive Plan of Action that, that President Obama negotiated with Iran in 2015 and which Trump trashed and which Trump pulled out of.
1: Well, let's not forget in all of this is the reconstruction project of $300 billion as well. You know, one of the things as we talk about this is that what you and I are talking about, Alexander Bolton with The Hill, you and I are talking about, you know, really, it's a big story, but let's face it, the majority of the people don't look at these things in a granular way. Do you think the president has it in him to, one way or another, in our remaining 2 minutes, is President Trump able to just say, you know what, I'm going to find a way to claim victory, even if I've clearly lost some aspects of this deal and some aspects of this negotiation, I'm just going to claim some sort of a victory and get out just because I know that I don't want to lose the midterms and I certainly don't want to lose the presidency in 2028 for my party?
2: I think that is Trump's plan. And I think what Trump is betting on, that most Americans don't care about foreign policy and they're not following what's happening in Iran, the Middle East, or the Strait of Hormuz. However, the question is, will Trump be able to do that? Will Iran let him walk away? And, you know, we've seen over the last, you know, several days, you know, Iran is striking, you know, cargo ships moving through the Strait of Hormuz. They're trying to impose a toll regime. This is a hardline regime led by a mullah who was severely injured by an American strike, whose father was killed. I think he has a lot of incentive to extract a political price against Trump. So I think if I were to bet, I think Iran is not going to let Trump walk away so easily. I think they're going to continue to provoke, to strike, and try to embarrass the president. I think ultimately the Iranians, they want to hurt Trump politically. And by not letting this war end neatly, I think that's how they hurt Trump politically. So I think certainly you're right. Trump wants to declare victory and walk away. And I think most Americans, you know, probably don't care that much as to what's happening in the Middle East. But I think Iran's going to find a way to keep this conflict and this situation very much on the table, to say nothing of Israel and its allies, who are not at all happy with the outcome here. And I think they're going to find a way to make their voices heard in American politics, you know, as they're effective in doing.
1: Alexander, how can folks find you on the socials?
2: Well, I'm on X at Alexander Bolton. That's at Alexander Bolton. And you can also, of course, read me at thehill.com.
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20: Roads are also in pretty bad shape in those areas where the water hit hardest. One public bridge was wiped out in the Wharton area, along with other private bridges.
21: So that one was a state bridge. The road's called Shawnee Trail. The states up are actively working on getting that replaced as we speak. I've gotten reports of maybe three other private residential bridges or crossings have been taken out.
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1: And I'm Dan Mandis in for McGraw-Millhaven. You can find me on the socials at Dan Mandis Show. And I host a morning show in Nashville, Tennessee, Super Talk 99.7 WTN. And I'm always honored to fill in for McGraw here on America at Night. The phone number 844-262-4729. You can call, text, or leave a voicemail. Chet Love is a veteran Republican strategist who, I'm sure it pains him to say, as a Republican strategist, it's a quote, "I'm a Republican. I don't like Gavin Newsom, but he deserves credit on this issue." Chet Love, welcome to America at Night.
35: Thank you so much. It's great to be here.
1: So let's talk about this. You bring up a point that, and I will tell you, I'm not ashamed to say I'm an unabashed conservative, but you do bring up a point that I've been saying for a long time. If somebody does something right, give them credit regardless of party. I'm all about that. Gavin Newsom has a lot of failings. But you say that Republicans could actually learn something from Gavin Newsom on dealing with pollution. and what is called cap and invest. In layman's terms, what can Republicans learn here?
35: Yeah, first of all, I think all Republicans can learn is about America first. The idea that we're so caught up in party tribalism is what's hampering the party and, quite frankly, hampering America. Look, at the end of the day, I've never been a fan of Gavin Newsom. I've definitely had criticisms of him, and I've done that on TV and some of his policies. But we have to put that aside to really focus on what policies are best for Americans. And so what you see in terms of an issue like cap and invest is that it's a policy that is looking at pollution and simply saying, hey, from a pollution standpoint, let's use more market-based incentives where polluters are going to pay their fair share, and those benefits are then reallocated back into the market to invest in projects that benefit the overall community. These are better solutions than sort of the typical top-down academic wagging the finger that you see from a lot of these liberals that typically come down the pike.
1: Well, and you're talking about, you know, it's cap and trade, it's now cap and invest. And so what it seems like here is that Gavin Newsom is using market forces to incentivize these companies to go clean, emit less greenhouse gases. As you said, not a sort of government cram down, but more like the message of, listen, if you want to make money, do this. You can make money, and we can pass those savings on to Californians as well?
35: That's right. I mean, and it gets away from these unfinished boondoggles and sky-high costs that end up facing the average consumer when you have the typical top-down mandates that are coming from liberals. We need to have more market-based solutions, and if a Democrat is willing to do that and implementing that, We should give that person kudos.
1: I thought it was interesting. You mentioned in the article, and I was surprised by this. I'll admit, I'm 58. Some people would call that old. I choose not to think that way, but whatever. 40% of younger Republicans, you say, believe that humans are the primary cause of climate change. Now, you do point out it's not a massive priority for them, but they do believe that climate change exists and that humans are the primary cause. But, you know, young Republicans, like all Republicans, we care more about the economy and borders and jobs and such. But, you know, that does tell you that they accept that climate change is happening and they want solutions. Now, I'm not married to coal or fracking and all that, but, you know, if wind turbines and solar power are cleaner and they work and they can be done cost effectively, I'm all for it. And you're saying that Newsom is doing some things right on energy production as well.
35: That's right. And so when you see organizations like the American Conservation Coalition, which is a group of young conservatives created by a guy named Benji Backer, you'll see that a lot of people are really looking at how do you engage with this area of climate. You have other guys like C.J. Pearson, who's been a darling of the conservative movement in terms of MAGA and hosts a lot of great parties to celebrate Donald Trump. He's talked about solar and wind as well. And so what you see in terms of the grid, that what you've seen in California is that they've been able to deploy renewables and be able to do, you know, storage while not having blackouts, while being able to maintain stability on the grid. And these investments that are being done, again, are not coming from these top-down, you know, green scam mandates. They're really being driven by market-based solutions. And that we've seen in states like Texas, even where a significant amount of the new energy that's coming on is coming from renewable energy. And so Texas is definitely not a state that's going to be buying into the green scam. They're simply looking at the technology and saying, this makes sense. It's the fastest way for us to get more energy on the grid, and so we're going to invest in this technology in addition to all of the other types of technology and energy. And that's the great thing about what President Trump is doing. He's unleashing all energy with all of the above strategy to allow America to win.
1: You know, one of the other things that you mentioned in this article is that Gavin Newsom is trying to deal with Medi-Cal, which is California's Medicaid program. So you said that Newsom is freezing enrollments for certain groups and reinstating asset tests for seniors and the disabled. So I'm curious to know, who are the groups that are being frozen, and what about these asset tests? Is it to save money?
35: Well, yeah, it's of course it's to save money. What you saw in California, and this is, again, what makes these things hysterical, is that while we saw Democrats on the Hill in the federal government jumping up and down and screaming and saying President Trump is taking away people's health care and Republicans don't care about Americans, Gavin Newsom has been quietly implementing the exact same policies that President Trump did in the Big Beautiful Bill. Because why? Because they're practical. Hey, people should actually have to work. Surprise, surprise. So what Gavin did is, yeah, he went down the route of the crazy rabbit hole. They put a bunch of undocumented immigrants on their Medi-Cal program. It ballooned the budget. It was completely out of control. And so what do you do as a governor? You don't get to just print money like the federal government does. You actually have to be responsible in your state and manage your budget. And so what do? They started cutting costs, and they started being more reasonable to put these tests and put these limits. So there's limits for immigrants. There's limits on certain premiums. And so the same sort of pressures and ideas that you saw President Trump do is really the same in terms of what they saw and what they did in California.
1: Yeah, you know, I will tell you, I'm from California, and every time I go back, it's a bigger train wreck. But one of the things that the people that I know in California, now granted they are conservatives like I am, but the way that they interpret what Gavin Newsom has done with Medi-Cal is maybe because of the timing, and you can clarify, but he's put in some of these, the freezing of the enrollments for some of these groups and reinstating the asset test for seniors. And at the same time, he brings in, he allows all of these illegal aliens onto Medi-Cal. So for some critics, their impression is that he allowed on all of these illegal aliens, and therefore he is taking away some of the benefits of American citizens in California.
35: You know, look, there's no question. And again, Democrats are not angels. This is not me supporting Gavin Newsom entirely, but I am saying that there are steps that were done that makes a lot of sense. And I think that where we need to be pushing, and this is the major issue that I'm saying for conservatives, is we should be leading on these issues. We should be doing more. We just recently saw the president bypassing this partisan legislation dealing with House affordability that you saw come down. That's the type of leadership that we need to see more of from Republicans. So when it comes to issues of health care, when it comes to some of these other issues that we see, when it comes to issues of climate, Republicans need to be leading on these narratives. We should be having the EPA administrator Lee Zeldin go out and explain to the American people how Republicans over the last year and a half have been able to slash the red tape, reduce these regulations, but we've seen an increase in clean air and clean water in this country. So there's a lot that we should be doing as conservatives to get out the message of the winds and be focusing on these areas and not cede leadership to Democrats in a lot of these key areas.
1: I noticed on your LinkedIn that you went to the University of San Francisco from 2004 to 2008. Is that correct?
35: Yes.
1: Newsom was mayor then. San Francisco was pretty cool back then. Now it's quite different. I would ask, and this is not a gotcha question, I would ask, have you been back to San Francisco lately, or California lately for that matter? It is a really horrible train wreck. How much of that blame do you believe that Gavin Newsom deserves?
35: Oh, I believe Gavin Newsom deserves all of the criticism. And yes, my family lives in California. I've been back to visit California a lot. But I can tell you, I actually had lived for the last several years in Miami, and the number of people who moved from Los Angeles and San Francisco to Miami has been astounding. And they call it the free state of Florida, because what they did during those COVID lockdowns in terms of shutting down not only businesses, but also churches, trying to shut down churches in California was just ridiculous. And it really hurt the state. And quite frankly, I don't think the state's quite recovered yet.
1: No, I don't think it has either. And as I said, the last time I was in California is the last time I'm going to be in California. All right. Coming up, Chet Love, Republican strategist. I'm going to read a passage from your article, and we're going to talk about where folks can find the article because I really enjoyed it. But you talk about how Republicans need to take notice, and you talk about how Republicans are beating the dead horse of the radical socialist left. I want to pick up this conversation with that quote from your book straight ahead, from your article straight ahead. My name is Dan Mandis. Got a lot more straight ahead. This is America at Night, coming up next.
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0: Man, I love this place. I've been surfing here since I was a kid. Now, seeing my grandson out on the water, it means everything to me. Watching him and taking in the blue waves, the sea breeze, the blurry horizon.
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20: 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One public bridge was wiped out in the Wharton area, along with other private bridges.
21: So that one was a state bridge. The road's called Shawnee Trail. The state's up there actively working on getting that replaced as we speak. I've gotten reports of maybe three other private residential bridges or crossings have been taken out.
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13: 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Hey, Eugenio Suarez's second home run already tonight, and it's a grand slam.
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1: My name is Dan Mandis, in for McGraw, and Chet Love, Republican strategist, is joining us. And we're talking about an article that he wrote in the Washington Star saying that Republicans could learn a thing or two from Gavin Newsom. He doesn't like that he's saying it, but he is saying it. And Chet, in the article, you say this: Republicans should take notice. While some members of my party continue to double down on a gin-up-the-base strategy, beating the dead horse of the radical socialist left, Newsom is successfully executing a strategy of triangulation. You say, I expect by 2028, measurable data will show success and scalability, which will position Newsom as a top presidential contender with a market-oriented track record behind him. I find that interesting. Basically, what you're saying is that he's going to come across by 2028 as more of a moderate Democrat with some aspects of his record that would appeal to moderate Republicans or maybe independents. Is that what I'm reading?
2: Absolutely. I mean, and we've seen that. I mean, with the recent when he started his podcast, coming out and having Charlie Kirk, may he rest in peace, on his podcast talking about these issues, where he's moved further to the right on some of the more crazy positions that Democrats have had, for instance, around having boys in girls' sports. He's altered on those positions, and Gavin Newsom is moving further to the right to appeal more to the independent base, as we've seen more and more people in this country who are moving away from partisanship. They're not identifying as Republicans or as Democrats. They're quite frankly identifying as independents, or they just decline to stay. And so to win in 2028, it's going to

0: care for all and defunding the police. They're anti-business, have a hatred for millionaires and billionaires. And literally, they say that the millionaires and billionaires should not exist. Mamdani in New York just got three of these lunatics into the House of Representatives. So I guess my question is, is it a dead horse given today's headlines? That's part one of the question, and I apologize for the two-part question. But the second part of that question, is Gavin Newsom going to be too moderate for these Democrat socialists?
1: Well, so I think the major focus that we have to continue to look at is the American voter. Why is the American voter buying in to democratic socialism? Number one, they don't actually know what democratic socialism is. If you ask the average everyday American what is democratic socialism, they have no idea. But what they do understand is that they feel like these people are going out and they're not the status quo and they're fighting for them. And that's, I think, the most important takeaway for us as conservatives is we need to be doing more of that. That's initially why MAGA got started, was to say that traditional conservatives weren't doing enough. We were not getting out there and really touching base with the average worker in America. And President Trump was able to connect with those individuals and get them to turn out and vote. But the party has to continue to do more. And the fact that you have such a crazy group of people that if anybody went online and looked at their website where these guys have literally voted that says we don't believe in a country, we want completely open borders, we're more focused on our globalist agenda than we are actually focusing on American citizens. And for people to still entertain that just shows, again, that there's a lack of leadership from the conservative movement and messaging around how our vision for America is going to help these people in a very difficult time in their life.
0: All right, I've got a minute left, so I'm going to ask you this question. And Chet Love, Republican strategist, thank you for being here. So you're Republican. The two main candidates right now for the Democrats, Kamala Harris, Gavin Newsom. Who would you rather the Republicans face in 2028 in the general election for the White House? Whoever the Republican candidate will be, Marco, J.D. Vance, but who would you rather see that person face, Gavin Newsom or Kamala Harris?
1: Oh, that's easy. That's an easy one. We'd rather face Kamala. We've already won.
0: There you go. All right. Chet, how can people follow you on the socials?
1: Yeah, please. It's Chet Is Love at Instagram, X, TikTok, and welcome the conversations online.
0: All right, Chet, thank you very much for joining us here on America at Night. My name is Dan Mandis in for McGraw-Milhaven. Always appreciate the opportunity to fill in. You can follow me on the socials as well at Dan Mandis Show. Got a lot more straight ahead on America at Night.

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3: Here I am. I've made the tonight show. Man, this is a milestone. I'm just going to enjoy it. And just about the time I was thinking that, on the monitor in the dressing room, he said, and the music of Casey Mattia. I'm telling you, every time I start to think, man, I am so good, God just comes down, slaps me, and puts me right back in my place.
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1: From the belt, the payoff pitch. 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Ewing back at the wall. Turns, looks. Gone! Hey, Eugenio Suarez's second home run already tonight, and it's a grand slam.
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7: The roads are also in pretty bad shape in those areas where the water hit hardest. One public bridge was wiped out in the Wharton area, along with other private bridges.
8: So that one was a state bridge. The road's called Shawnee Trail. The state's up there actively working on getting that replaced as we speak. I've gotten reports of maybe three other private residential bridges or crossings have been taken out.
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9: Hunter Green is back for the Reds this week, and just in time. 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

We're at Red Eye Radio. He's Eric Cronin. I'm Gary McNamara. Oh, you just reminded me when you had mentioned LeBron James. We were talking about taxes and wealth tax and all that, and the billionaire's tax. Stephen A. Smith

0: Zirk, Brody, and I'm Gary McNamara.
1: We'll review this week because we actually have off tomorrow. So
2: that's right.
1: We'll take a review of this week. We'll tell you that one of the members of Congress who was a Democrat that came out. Remember the 10 Democrats that came out and said, well, you know, we're basically the moderates that are left.
2: Yeah, right.
1: And nobody paid attention to them. One of them wrote a op-ed piece in the Wall Street Journal. Mm. Democrats need to show our love for America. There's only one problem with that.
2: It's not going to happen.
1: Well, they don't love America.
2: They don't. You can't fake it.
1: Right.
2: What are you going to do?
1: I'm going to show love for the woman I don't love.
2: Yeah. For those 10, maybe, but
1: yeah.
2: For the others, no. Your party doesn't love America.
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8: 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I've made the Tonight Show. 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I'm just going to enjoy it. And just about the time I was thinking that, on the monitor in the dressing room, he said, and the music of Casey Mattia. I'm telling you, every time I start to think, man, I am so good, God just comes down, slaps me, and puts me right back in my place.
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0: Strait of Hormuz need to use approved routes or risk a, quote, forceful response. At the World Cup,
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3: Clear skies and 72 degrees at 5:03. Good Thursday morning. Chris Lawrence in the Jarrett Construction Studios of 580 WCHS. AccuWeather says today another sunny, hot, and humid day with highs in the upper 90s. In the news this morning, both the Charleston Sternwheel Regatta and the State of America 250 event begins later today. They're having their kickoff of 4 days of activities here in the capital city. The regatta gets going at 10 this morning with the Sternwheel boat rides. The America 250 at the Capitol begins this evening at 5. Winona Judd and Melissa Etheridge will be in concert tonight at the regatta at 7:30. Charleston Police Chief Scott Dempsey says city police will have officers at both locations, but regatta will be their top priority. Dempsey says state police and the Capitol Police will be in charge of events there. Dempsey says visibility is the key.
4: Our goal is for someone to walk a half a block and see a uniformed officer. And if we can do that, I think that makes people feel very safe.
3: Dempsey says the crowds have generally been well-behaved at Regatta in recent years. New executive director of the Kanawha County Emergency Ambulance Authority is wasting no time dealing with a controversy.
5: New Ambulance Authority Executive Director Lance Wheeler says Alyssa Middleton and Raina Scott are no longer on the payroll. They were in that ambulance that struck Elkview area resident John Lucas on April 16th. Surveillance video shows Lucas getting caught underneath the ambulance after being struck. He died after being dragged for about 2 miles. The 19-year-old Middleton, who was driving, is awaiting trial on 3 charges, including vehicular homicide. Scott was not charged. Wheeler fired the pair on his first day on the job Wednesday. He said in a statement, quote, "The authority and its employees are committed to the highest standards of professionalism, safety, and care in emergency medical services." Wheeler resigned his seat on the Kanawha County Commission to take the ambulance authority job. I'm Jeff Jenkins, 580 WCHS.
3: Damage from last week's flash flooding in Boone County remains evident. Cheryl Beard of Casey tells 580 WCHS it's the worst than people think.
6: This is a lot to take, and it's a lot more widespread than what most think.
3: Yeah.
6: So,
3: yeah.
6: I mean, anybody that rides up through here can kind of get an idea. We have people that's lost their homes completely, off foundations, and are homeless.
3: Residents are telling us they hope to see the National Guard soon. An emotional bell ringing at Cincinnati's Children's Hospital Wednesday when Winfield High School student Ty Loffrey did so because he's now cancer-free. His mother, Mary Beth Loffrey, says the support for Ty has been unbelievable.
7: Really helped us to get through. We had people that reached out that maybe they had children or they were survivors of Hodgkin's lymphoma, and it just helped us tremendously.
3: His basketball coach Travis Tarr among those on hand for the bell ringing. Reds fell to the Brewers 4-2. They'll try to avoid the sweep this afternoon when they play the series finale. Game is at 2:10 over on ESPN 106.7 FM and 1490. AccuWeather today, sunny, hot, and humid with a high around 97 degrees. Right now in Charleston we have 72. I'm Chris Lawrence on The Voice of Charleston, 580 WCHS.
8: This is America in the Morning from Westwood One. I'm John Trout. It's Thursday, July 2nd, 2026. Here's what's coming up on America in the Morning.
9: Records released by the government show President Trump's personal wealth grew substantially in his first year back in the White House. I'm John Stolness in Washington.
1: The Federal Reserve's new chief appears to be dimming President Trump's hopes for interest rate cuts. Sagar Meghani, Washington.
10: A Kelsey Swift wedding at Madison Square Garden. NYPD Police Commissioner Jessica Tisch.
11: We will make sure that we have the appropriate resources.
0: Stocks were down to start this new month of July and the third quarter. I'm Jessica Ettinger.
12: The Justice Department in 17 states reached settlement agreements with three major egg producers this week. I'm Lisa Dwyer.
3: All ahead on America in the Morning.
13: It's 7 after. A new report shows President Trump's personal wealth grew substantially the first year of his second term in the White House. John Stolness has more from Washington.
9: The report showed the president personally made more than $2 billion last year, with about half of that coming from cryptocurrency investments. The data shows President Trump took in more than $600 million in royalties from meme coins sold by a company he and his two oldest sons, Donald Trump Jr. and Eric Trump, established just before he won the 2024 election. Called World Liberty Financial, the company was a joint venture with Steve Witkoff, who is currently serving as foreign envoy to the president. In addition, just a couple days before his second inauguration, a firm with ties to the United Arab Emirates paid $500 million for a 49% stake in that company. All told, the president reported more than $1.2 billion of income just from the meme coins and World Liberty Financial. Speaking to reporters at Andrews Air Force Base, the president declared he's had no role in shaping his personal wealth since taking office.
14: I don't get involved in my personal. We have funds that run my money.
15: But you are benefiting.
14: Well, I've made a lot of money before I became president, and they invest my money, and I don't talk to them. I don't even speak to them. So I have many people, I don't know what they call it, closed accounts or something. You put your money in, and that's it. I don't talk to them. They're big institutions, and they run it. But yeah, I've had a great career. In business, I've had a great career.
9: However, critics argue Trump is using the office of the presidency to enrich himself, his family, and close friends. Richard Painter is a former White House ethics lawyer who told CNN he's never seen anything like this from a sitting president.
16: We've never seen this much money made by U.S. president. We've never seen substantial conflicts of interest for any U.S. president since the Civil War, financial conflicts of interest. Every other president has voluntarily divested themselves of conflicts of interest with the presidency, except for Donald Trump.
9: The 927-page report shows the president earned hundreds of millions of dollars from his properties, including Mar-a-Lago and his golf resort in Doral, Florida. He also holds stocks in some of the world's largest companies, including NVIDIA, which he allowed to sell powerful microchips to China last year. He also reported 11 gifts, 10 of them tickets to sporting events, such as Super Bowl 59 and the Daytona 500. I'm John Stolness in Washington.
13: The Federal Reserve's new chairman signals a focus on lowering inflation despite President Trump's push for lower interest rates. Sagar Meghani reports.
17: The Federal Reserve's new chief appears to be dimming President Trump's hopes for interest rate cuts. Inflation hit 4.2% in May, the highest in 3 years. The Fed typically uses rate hikes to fight rising costs. At a conference in Portugal, Warsh made clear the Fed will work to get inflation down to its 2% goal.
18: We're going to deliver price stability in the U.S.
17: Asked if that's no matter what the president wants, Warsh noted the Fed's been independent for a very long time.
18: And you're going to see no changes on that.
17: The remarks suggest Warsh has shifted his views since replacing Jerome Powell as chair 5 weeks ago. He had called for lower interest rates last year while essentially campaigning for the job. Sagar Meghani, Washington.
13: 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It's 12 after. When we return on America in the Morning, this weekend, let freedom ring, or at least wedding bells, for this A-list couple after these messages.
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3: With a check of your headlines, I'm Chris Lawrence. We're ready to go with two major events in the capital city in the coming days. The Sternwheel Regatta gets going at the city's riverfront today, and at the Capitol, the America 250 celebration. Both events running through Sunday with food vendors, live music, and other activities. Kanawha County deputies say the driver of an SUV was headed the wrong way on U.S. Route 60 Wednesday morning when the vehicle slammed head-on into an empty coal truck. That crash happened about 3:40 Wednesday morning. Two workers of the Kanawha County Emergency Ambulance Authority involved in the death of John Lucas have been fired. As one of the first duties when he took the job, new director Lance Wheeler dismissed Alyssa Middleton and Raina Scott. Middleton facing criminal charges after Lucas was run over by an ambulance and dragged to his death back in April. A lot of cleanup work still happening at several homes along Pond Fork in Boone County. More than a week after the flooding rains, and the process continues for a lot of people, several of whom lost everything. These stories and more coming up on the Morning News with your headlines. I'm Chris Lawrence.
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0: Welcome back. This is America in the Morning. A murder case in Georgia involves the family of an NFL player. Jennifer King reports.
1: Law enforcement in Atlanta have arrested the brother of Ravens defensive lineman Calais Campbell. Ciara Campbell is charged with murdering his mother after police found Nateel Campbell's body at her Atlanta home Tuesday during a welfare check. In a 911 call released by police, an unidentified man can be heard asking for a welfare check, telling a dispatcher he's trying to get inside his mother's house.
2: My mother, my brother's mentally ill. He's been diagnosed with schizophrenia and some other things. He stays with my mother, and this morning, we were trying to get in her house. We can't get in her house. This morning, he drove in her car, which is very unusual. He doesn't drive at all, but the neighbor caught her on camera. They drove off in her car. And we can't get in her house. I just tried to jump the window and he's in there.
1: The caller says the brother inside had said their mother left, but a neighbor's camera footage shows that she hadn't. The family is requesting privacy while they grieve. I'm Jennifer King.
0: Some of the nation's largest egg producers are settling claims that they work together to drive up prices. Correspondent Lisa Dwyer reports.
3: The Justice Department in 17 states reached settlement agreements with three major egg producers this week to resolve allegations that the companies illegally colluded for years to raise prices, including when the cost of eggs soared to record highs last year. The investigation found that Cal-Maine Foods, Versova, and Hickman's Egg Ranch coordinated on bids submitted to Ernerberry Publications, a company that runs an index key to determining how much grocery stores, restaurants, and others paid for billions of eggs each year. None of the companies admitted wrongdoing, but will collectively pay $3.3 million and donate 53 million eggs. I'm Lisa Dwyer.
0: America in the Morning for Thursday, July 2nd, 2026 is produced by Tom Cusick. I'm John Trout. This is Westwood One.
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5: Clear skies and 72 degrees at 529. Good morning, I'm Chris Lawrence in the Jarrett Construction Studios of 580 WCHS. AccuWeather today, sunny, hot, and humid, a high in the upper 90s. In the news this morning, Winfield High School student Ty Loffrey is a survivor.
6: Ty Loffrey heard the words Wednesday morning that not just he, but his friends, family, classmates, neighbors, and thousands of West Virginians who heard the Ty Strong story hoped he would. Cancer-free. After months of treatment for Hodgkin's lymphoma that saw a community form around Loffrey and transcend the town of Winfield, he rang the bell at Cincinnati Children's Hospital Medical Center to declare the world that he had won. Ty's mother, Mary Beth, hopes that one day he will share his story.
7: He's a quiet kid. If he does it quietly, that's fine. However is best for him, we just want him to share because it's a beautiful story.
6: The Loffreys celebrated the news with friends and family, but also made another stop in Cincinnati to drop off toys at the Ronald McDonald House, including some of Ty's favorite, Lego. I'm Daniel Woods, 580 WCHS.
8: Boone County residents say they're hoping to see the National Guard soon. The residents there have been cleaning out their homes of flood debris after last week's high water. This resident in the community of Van tells 580 WCHS that she and neighbors along Pond Fork had few options.
9: You didn't have time to think. You worked quick and moved quick and got up what you could and hit high grounds. That's all you could do.
8: And other residents told us the area is a lot worse than many think. Kanawha County Sheriff's deputies say the driver of an SUV was driving the wrong way on U.S. Route 60 at Malden early Wednesday morning, and there was a head-on collision with a coal truck. The SUV driver was driving west in the eastbound lanes. The driver died at the scene. The victim's name has not been released. A huge day in the capital city. Both the Sternwheel Regatta and the America 250 events get started today. Staying cool is going to be a top priority. United Way is helping operate several cooling centers. United Way of Central West Virginia Community Impact Director Carrie Cooper says it's good to check on people.
10: Do what West Virginians do best is take care of each other. 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Make sure they have water. Make sure they have some way to ventilate their home. There's lots of homes that the windows doesn't open. So make sure that they're keeping cool.
8: And you can see a list of those cooling centers at WCHSnetwork.com. Professional wrestling returning to the regatta on July 4th, beginning at 4. At Haddad Riverfront Park, event organizer Adam Harris says, watch some wrestling after the hot dog eating contest.
4: That's going down in the morning, and then as soon as that wraps up, we're going to get the squared circle assembled, and the superstars of the region's professional wrestling scene are going to descend upon Haddad Riverfront Park.
8: And that wrestling moved to Haddad during last year's regatta. And today's a half day for state workers and those who work in the court system and in county government. Governor Morrissey gave state workers a half day holiday to get a jump on the 3-day weekend. Reds fell to the Brewers. They'll try again this afternoon. 2:10 first pitch over on ESPN 106.7 FM and 1490. With a check of your news, I'm Chris Lawrence.
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12: This is America in the Morning from Westwood One. I'm John Trout. Coming up this half hour,
13: President Trump made billions of dollars last year in new data released by the government. I'm John Stolness in Washington.
14: California will be making food labels less confusing by banning sell-by dates. I'm Marcela Sanchez.
15: Actor and activist Danny Glover has revealed he has Alzheimer's disease. I'm Lisa Dwyer.
16: A project to stand the test of time.
17: This project is truly unique.
16: A look at the time capsule to celebrate America. I'm Joan Jones.
12: Back after these messages.

0: from a scientific standpoint, how do you keep it all viable for 250 years?
1: The number one killer of time capsules is water. And so every part of this time capsule design has taken water into consideration.
0: That's Mike Barilla at the National Institute of Standards and Technology, which created the capsule. He told NBC that the stainless steel capsule was painstakingly created in layers, with a bubble of air surrounding one layer to keep the water out. Everything inside was at 35% relative humidity, moist enough to ensure that it won't dry out and disintegrate, but dry enough to stand up to moisture problems. When the future Americans open that capsule, they'll have to dig down 10 feet below ground. But what a day that'll be 250 years in the future. Celebrating our nation's 250th anniversary, I'm Joan Jones for America in the Morning.
2: It was John Adams who believed July 2nd would be America's most celebrated holiday. On this day in 1776, the Continental Congress voted in favor of declaring independence from Great Britain, 2 days before adopting the formal declaration. And that's our show for today, Thursday, July 2nd, 2026. America in the Morning is produced by Tom Cusick. I'm John Trout. This is Westwood One.
3: With the check of your headlines, I'm Chris Lawrence. We're ready to go with two major events in the capital city in the coming days. The Sternwheel Regatta gets going at the city's riverfront today in the at the Capitol. The America 250 celebration, both events running through Sunday with food vendors, live music, and other activities. Kanawha County deputies say the driver of an SUV was headed the wrong way on U.S. Route 60 Wednesday morning when the vehicle slammed head-on into an empty coal truck. That crash happened about 3:40 Wednesday morning. Two workers of the Kanawha County Emergency Ambulance Authority involved in the death of John Lucas have been fired. As one of the first duties when he took the job, new director Lance Wheeler dismissed Alyssa Middleton and Raina Scott. Middleton facing criminal charges after Lucas was run over by an ambulance and dragged to his death back in April. A lot of cleanup work still happening at several homes along Pond Fork in Boone County. More than a week after the flooding rains, and the process continues for a lot of people, several of whom lost everything. These stories and more coming up on the Morning News with your headlines. I'm Chris Lawrence.
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5: From ABC News. I'm Sherry Preston. What does it feel like in much of the country these days?
6: Ridiculous. When I got in the car, it felt like I almost burned myself. Like, it was bad.
5: Asa Watson in Washington, D.C., that city preparing to host big crowds ahead of America's 250th birthday this weekend amid one of the worst heat waves in years. Cooling centers have been set up, and people are being encouraged to take it easy in the triple-digit temperatures all up and down the East Coast. Mark Savener delivers dry ice in Cambridge, Massachusetts, and may be the only one of us welcoming it.
7: As soon as I watched the weather, I was so excited. I love the heat. The heat has made this business an Iceman's dream. It's 4th of July. We got a heat wave coming. What could an Iceman ask for?
5: Ukraine's capital once more shaken by huge blasts overnight. That's the sound of people cleaning up in the aftermath. At least 17 civilians were killed and nearly 100 injured as Russia launched a new wave of missile and drone attacks on Kyiv. A week after back-to-back earthquakes in Venezuela, survivors are still being pulled from the rubble. A 12-year-old rescued after 5 days, his cousin calling it a miracle.
8: There's all this bittersweet feeling of happiness because he's alive, but also knowing there's people still there calling out for help.
5: The U.S. men's national soccer team is headed for the round of 16 after winning their first knockout stage match since 2002.
9: The Americans entering the match heavily favored over Bosnia, but not scoring until the 45th minute. Florian Balogun finally putting the U.S. on the board.
10: To the deflection, Balogun scores!
9: But in the second half, a controversial moment, Balogun is called for a foul after bringing down a Bosnian player. The referee reviewing the moment by video replay, then issuing him a red card, ejecting him from the game.
5: ABC's Sophie Flay, that red card means Balogun will have to sit out the next match against Belgium as well. You're listening to ABC News.
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2: Criminal charges filed against the man driving a Tesla that slammed into a house nearly 2 weeks ago in Texas.
3: The force of the crash was horrific and captured by a doorbell camera. 76-year-old Martha Avila was killed when a Tesla Model 3 came through the wall. Michael Butler said his car was in autopilot at the time, but Tesla has refuted that claim based on data from the car. Now the 44-year-old Butler has been charged with manslaughter and ordered to undergo a mental health evaluation. Jim Ryan, ABC News in Dallas-Fort Worth.
2: Iran's Joint Military Command warning oil tankers moving through the Strait of Hormuz to use its approved routes or face what it says will be a forceful response. A Russian couple now facing criminal charges after their marriage proposal in New York involved scaling the Empire State Building, prompting a huge law enforcement response and raising a lot of questions in the city.
4: Important questions are being raised. How did they pull off this stunning security breach at a time when law enforcement in New York is on heightened alert for the July 4th holiday? The couple somehow gained access to a door leading up to the spire, which is typically locked. This tourist says she saw them.
5: Along came these two people, and they opened the mesh door and just went upside. So I assumed that they worked there.
2: That's ABC's Hannah Batah. The Vatican officially excommunicating a group of breakaway ultra-conservative Catholics who ordained four of their own bishops this week. I'm Sherry Preston, ABC News.
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8: Here's the Metro News AccuWeather forecast. Today will be mostly sunny, hot, and humid with a high of 97. Tonight, expect clear to partly cloudy skies with high humidity and a low of 72. Tomorrow will be partly sunny, hot, and humid with a risk of a thunderstorm in the afternoon. Extreme heat can be hazardous, and storms may bring heavy downpours and localized damaging wind gusts with a high of 98. Saturday will be hot with a mix of sun and clouds and a chance of a heavy thunderstorm in the afternoon, reaching a high of 94. The voice of Charleston, 580 WCHS.
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10: It is Thursday, July 2nd, 2026, and this is the Morning News, a service of Metro News, the voice of West Virginia. I'm Chris Lawrence, and it's 6:06. Let's go to the Metro News Anchor Desk, find out what's happening across the state of West Virginia this morning. An overnight fire in Barber County has left four people dead. The blaze broke out just before 11 o'clock at a mobile home on River Avenue in Junior. Firemen were quickly on the scene and had the blaze out within 15 minutes. The state fire marshal tells Metro News this morning the four victims were all adults, but further information about a cause of the fire is unknown. Investigators have been on the scene all night. In Kanawha County, deputies say a man who died in a head-on collision with a coal truck was traveling in the wrong direction. The crash occurred early Wednesday morning on U.S. Route 60 in the community of Malden. The victim's name was not released. The new executive director of the Kanawha County Emergency Ambulance Authority wasted no time in dealing with the controversy.
11: New Ambulance Authority Executive Director Lance Wheeler says Alyssa Middleton and Raina Scott are no longer on the payroll. They were in that ambulance that struck Elkview area resident John Lucas on April 16th. Surveillance video shows Lucas getting caught underneath the ambulance after being struck. He died after being dragged for about 2 miles. The 19-year-old Middleton, who was driving, is awaiting trial on 3 charges, including vehicular homicide. Scott was not charged. Wheeler fired the pair on his first day on the job Wednesday. He said in the statement, quote, "The authority and its employees are committed to the highest standards of professionalism, safety, and care in emergency medical services." Wheeler resigned his seat on the Kanawha County Commission to take the ambulance authority job. I'm Jeff Jenkins, WVMetroNews.com.
10: In Boone County, the cleanup continues from flooding from last week. We caught up with Cheryl Beard of Casey on Wednesday, mucking out the garage of her late parents' home. She said although the waters of Pond Fork did not get into the living quarters of the house, it got just about everything else.
12: This garage, but they had their basement, and their heat pump got taken, their ductwork, and they said they've been underneath there, and of course they said there's water standing under there too. Oh, wow. And their silt and the outbuilding, the mowers, I mean, everything's gone.
10: Along with that, Cheryl said her own house had flooding in the basement, and the house that belonged to her late grandmother, which is now hers, was also damaged. All along Route 85 in Boone County, piles of debris are growing as folks are hoping for help from the National Guard soon. The state has rescinded a notice of violation previously issued to Fundamental Data LLC. The determination made by regulators was that the company's proposed data center and the power-generating facility to run it in Tucker County at this point are just conceptual and therefore not subject to the requirements of state certification. Brad McElhaney has seen the letter from the Office of Energy Director Nick Prezzavati.
13: The 4-page letter uses the word conceptual to describe the project 8 times. To elaborate on that point, the letter by Prezzavati strongly suggests that even though Fundamental has pursued a state air quality permit, the company does not appear to have property in the proposed Tucker County development area.
10: The idea of the data center has been met with heated opposition in Tucker County. Meanwhile, quite a few turned out for a meeting of First Energy to address questions about a proposed power line construction called the Valley Link Transmission Project. Jefferson County Commissioner Mike Mood.
14: They haven't really given a whole lot of information yet, but they are looking to bring a power line through that's supporting Loudoun County and not West Virginia, and it's adversely affecting our residents, and that is concerning. I want to do the best I can to help our residents.
10: There were still plenty opposed protesting at the meeting. The line would travel 260 miles and link Putnam County, West Virginia, to Frederick County in Maryland. The state has finished the fiscal year with a healthy surplus. The revenues exceeded estimate by $370 million. Revenue Secretary Eric Nelson said personal income taxes and natural gas severance tax were the big drivers.
15: They have accounted really for all of the June growth, and about 80% of that $370 million fiscal 26 growth.
10: Collections for the month of June surpassed $569 million, a figure that exceeded the monthly estimate by $57 million. A Michigan man is set to spend the rest of his life in prison for running a drug operation in Monongahela and Marion counties. 31-year-old LaShawn Monroe was sentenced Tuesday. The U.S. Attorney for the Northern District of West Virginia, Matt Harvey, says fentanyl and other drugs were seized from a Fairmont stash house during the investigation.
16: Including 21.5 pounds of methamphetamine, 2.5 pounds of crack cocaine, 2.2 pounds of powder cocaine, and 412 grams of heroin.
10: Harvey says $812,000 worth of drugs were seized in the investigation, making it the largest seizure ever in the northern part of the state. Federal Mine Safety and Health Administration says a coal miner's death in Ohio County was from a lack of repair policies. 36-year-old Darren Reese was killed April 3rd when he was pinned against a scoop after being struck by a longwall shield. Reese was conducting repairs on the scoop when another scoop hit it. MSHA investigators determined that the mine operator, Ohio County Coal Resources, did not maintain written procedures or policies for equipment repair work. MSHA says there was no communication between the scoop operators and that the repair was being done. Reese was transported out of the mine and given CPR, pronounced dead on the scene. An emotional bell ringing at Cincinnati Children's Hospital Wednesday when Winfield High School senior Ty Lockery was determined to be cancer-free. His mother, Mary Beth Lockery, says support has been unbelievable.
17: Really helped us to get through. We had people that reached out that maybe they had children or they were survivors of Hodgkin's lymphoma, and it just helped us tremendously.
10: Ty's basketball coach, Travis Tarr, was among those on hand for that bell ringing. Coming up in our backgrounder, more on the flood recovery in Boone County. And then Kyle Wiggs is in with sports this morning. We'll get a check with him. All still ahead.
8: Here's the Metro News AccuWeather forecast. Today will be mostly sunny, hot, and humid with a high of 97. Tonight, expect clear to partly cloudy skies with humidity and a low of 72. Tomorrow will be partly sunny, hot, and humid with a chance of a thunderstorm in the afternoon. Extreme heat can be dangerous, and the storms may bring downpours and localized damaging wind gusts. The high for tomorrow will be 98. The voice of Charleston, 580 WCHS.
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10: Coming up, Kyle Wiggs has sports today, but right now in our backgrounder in Boone County, the work continues for those homes that were impacted by high water more than a week ago. For many, like Cheryl Beard of Casey, the task is almost too much to bear. I caught up with Cheryl outside of the home where she grew up, now one of several that she oversees after the death of her parents.
12: I could see it was coming up pretty fast, and I got worried about my house down the road and hurried up and got out of here and went back down the road. And of course, by that time, my basement's filling up down there too. And I'm just watching everything that we all worked for, you know.
26: Yeah.
12: It's just hard to take.
0: So you've not only lost this one, but you've had damage at your other house.
12: Yeah, and my grandmother's house further on down the road. She passed away too, so all her carpet's wet in her house. She has a silt surrounding all the way around her house too, and as you can see in the backyard here, it's been full of silt as well. And you know, I'm kind of worried with the silt drying with all the toxins with the dust and all that too.
0: You can definitely smell it.
12: Yeah, you can. And the flies have started with the heat, so
0: yeah.
12: Yep, it's just a lot to take in, and it's a lot more widespread than what most think.
0: Yeah.
12: So, I mean, anybody that rides up through here can kind of get an idea. Yeah. We have people that's lost their homes completely, all foundations, and are homeless. So
0: it's amazing that this one is not completely gone.
12: I'm telling you, by the grace of God, it liked about 10 inches getting inside the house.
0: So most of this out here then is just garage material.
12: It's garage, but they had their basement, and their heat pump got taken, their ductwork, and they said they've been underneath there, and of course they said there's water standing under there too, and there's silt and the outbuilding, the mowers. I mean, everything's gone. So
0: you've got a long way to go, it looks
12: yeah,
0: like.
12: Yeah, yeah, it's gonna take a while. It's gonna take years.
0: Yeah.
12: We all try to meet here as often as we can, and sometimes we'll all come up and spend the night, you know, to be at Mama's and Papa's house. But yeah,
0: well, this is just a very special place to the whole family.
12: Then. This was home, not just for me, but you know, for my brother's kids too.
0: Yeah,
12: my kids. Yeah, just a lot to take.
10: That's Cheryl Beard of Casey, one of the many who continue dealing with a major mess in Boone County. Now to the sports desk, and Kyle Wiggs is filling in this morning for Daniel Woods. And Kyle, it looks like the Mountaineers will be back on some of our own radio stations come this fall.
1: Yeah, that was good news that we received as a company. WVRC Media announcing, along with West Virginia University, that the radio stations in Morgantown, West Virginia, including WAJR, WVAQ, that'll become the new flagship group, and also radio stations owned by the company in Martinsburg, Elkins, and Clarksburg, will be broadcasting Mountaineer sports once again. The history between especially WAJR radio and the Mountaineers dates back until the 1940s. There's much more on that story at WVMetroNews.com. World Cup for the U.S. U.S. beat Bosnia and Herzegovina 2-0. The final score. The U.S. now moves on to play Belgium, and the U.S. has never won two knockout games at a World Cup. That's what they'll try and accomplish on Monday. Belgium beat Senegal 3-2. England over DR Congo by a final score of 2-1. Former Mountaineer Javon Carter is re-signed with the NBA's Orlando Magic on a one-year deal. Morning news time is 6:20.
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5: The voice of Charleston, 580 WCHS. 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There are no gimmicks or games at Walker, just honest, fair deals. Like right now, you can take up to $11,000 off MSRP on a new Ram 1500 and then finance it at just 2.9% APR for 72 months for qualified buyers. And that's just one of the great deals that you're going to find during their 10th anniversary sale that's going on right now. As a matter of fact, they have marked down vehicles all across the lot to celebrate their first of many decades in business. So take that short 20-minute drive from Charleston or Huntington to Walker Chrysler Dodge Jeep Ram, just off the Hurricane exit of I-64. Walker Chrysler Dodge Jeep Ram, making friends one deal at a time.
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1: Two major events getting going today in the capital city. Good morning, I'm Chris Lawrence in the Jarrett Construction Studios of 580 WCHS. And you're listening to the morning news. The Charleston Stern Wheel Regatta and the state's America 250 events get started later today. Kickoff days for activities in the capital city. The regatta begins at 10 this morning with the Stern Wheel boat rides. Meanwhile, America 250 at the Capitol gets started at 5 this evening. Tonight's regatta entertainment includes Winona Judd and Melissa Etheridge, those concerts beginning at 7:30. Charleston Police Chief Scott Dempsey says city police will have officers at both locations, but regatta will be their top priority. Dempsey says state police and the Capitol Police will be in charge up at the Capitol events, and he says visibility is the key.
2: Our goal is for someone to walk a half a block and see a uniformed officer. And if we can do that, I think that makes people feel very safe.
1: Dempsey says the crowds have generally been well-behaved at regatta in recent years. The new executive director of the Kanawha County Emergency Ambulance Authority wasted no time in dealing with the controversy.
3: New Ambulance Authority Executive Director Lance Wheeler says Alyssa Middleton and Raina Scott are no longer on the payroll. They were in that ambulance that struck Elkview area resident John Lucas on April 16th. Surveillance video shows Lucas getting caught underneath the ambulance after being struck. He died after being dragged for about 2 miles. The 19-year-old Middleton, who was driving, is awaiting trial on 3 charges, including vehicular homicide. Scott was not charged. Wheeler fired the pair on his first day on the job Wednesday. He said in a statement, quote, "The authority and its employees are committed to the highest standards of professionalism, safety, and care in emergency medical services." Wheeler resigned his seat on the Kanawha County Commission to take the ambulance authority job. I'm Jeff Jenkins, 580 WCHS.
1: Damage from last week's flash flooding in Boone County remains evident. Cheryl Beard of Casey tells 580 WCHS it's worse than most people know.
4: This is a lot to take, and it's a lot more widespread than what most think.
5: Yeah.
4: I mean, anybody that rides up through here can kind of get an idea. Yeah. We have people that's lost their homes completely, off foundations, and are homeless.
1: Residents tell us they're hoping to see the National Guard soon. An emotional bell ringing at Cincinnati Children's Hospital Wednesday when Winfield High School student Ty Lockery did so because he's cancer-free. His mother, Mary Beth Lockery, says the support for Ty has been unbelievable.
6: Really helped us to get through. We had people that reached out that maybe they had children or they were survivors of Hodgkin's lymphoma, and it just helped us tremendously.
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0: Morning news time is 6:26. I'm Chris Lawrence. President Trump facing questions about his personal income after making a mandatory financial disclosure and taking his new Air Force One on its maiden flight.
1: President Trump taking off for the first time in his brand new Air Force One, an unprecedented $400 million gift from the government of Qatar, retrofitted by the Pentagon with hundreds of millions of American tax dollars. And when President Trump leaves the White House, it all goes with him. A highly unusual arrangement that transfers ownership of the plane to his presidential library. It comes as the president's mandatory financial disclosure forms show that in his first year back in office, President Trump pulled in a stunning $2.2 billion in income.
0: ABC's Rachel Scott. We are learning new details about a man who allegedly forced the emergency landing of a United Express flight in Indianapolis Tuesday.
2: In audio from ATC.com, you can hear the pilots of the United Express flight operated by Mesa Airlines saying a passenger tried to open the cabin door in flight.
3: Yeah, we have a belligerent passenger trying to open the cabin door. We have passengers trying to get him secured in a seat right now.
2: New court documents say the suspect had been drinking before the flight and was detoxing from methamphetamine. In fact, they say he was on his way to rehab in Houston. The man allegedly called 911 while the plane was taking off, telling the operator to stop the aircraft. And then he allegedly charged forward as passengers restrained him. He was ultimately held down until the plane landed back in Indianapolis. Alex Stone, ABC News.
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4: For more than 30 years, video gamers with PlayStations have been carefully taking care of those game discs. But soon there won't be any discs at all. Sony now says come January of 2028, it won't be releasing any more games on physical discs. Video game giant Rockstar beating Sony to the punch, announcing the highly anticipated Grand Theft Auto 6 will only be sold as a download. Dave Packer, ABC News.
0: Extreme heat set to slam New York City in the days ahead, leading some officials to worry about security and safety as the city prepares for the 4th of July weekend.
5: NYPD officers started to work 12-hour shifts yesterday. They'll continue to work these extended hours through next week, and that's as much preparations are underway for the July 4th celebrations. Now, this just in, Con Ed also announcing that they have reduced voltage by 8% in Riverdale and parts of Bronx.
0: That is Phil Tate reporting from New York City. At San Francisco Bay Arena Stadium, our area stadium on Wednesday night, chants echoing at the arena as Team USA won its first knockout round game in the World Cup for the first time in 24 years. They defeated Bosnia-Herzegovina 2-0 in the round of 32.
6: I thought when I was screaming that I was going to pass out. Like, I was so excited. I cannot believe it. It's amazing.
0: That is Michelle Dianello, who lives near the arena and says she just can't believe she got to witness history with that win. Kyle Wiggs has gotten more on that, and we'll tell you more about it coming up a little bit later on in sports here on the Morning News. Morning News time is now 6:29. Taking a look at the weather across the state of West Virginia. Clear in Wheeling, 75. Fog in Huntington, 73. Cloudy and 70 in Charleston. Clear in Clarksburg, it's 71. Logan has fog, 68. Beckley clear in 66. Elkins fog in 67. And clear skies in Martinsburg in 72 degrees. At 6:29, you're listening to the Morning News.
7: Here's the Metro News AccuWeather forecast. Today will be mostly sunny, hot, and humid with a high of 97. Tonight, expect clear to partly cloudy skies with humidity and a low of 72. Tomorrow will be partly sunny, hot, and humid with a chance of a thunderstorm in the afternoon. Extreme heat can be dangerous, and the storms may bring downpours and localized damaging wind gusts. The high for tomorrow will be 98. The voice of Charleston, 580 WCHS.
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0: Hey, this is Chris Lawrence. 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Colonel Bobby Kales will retire from his post as head of Natural Resources Police this week. Another program he was responsible for was the dive team, which he felt there was a definite need for.
23: We have underwater capabilities for searching for evidence, of course, unfortunately, for drowned victims. Sometimes we have to retrieve vehicles. You know, you don't want a vehicle with gas in it to be underwater, or a boat. And we have been able to raise cars and vehicles, vehicles and boats up from the watersheds to keep the environmental aspect at bay as much as possible. We have airbags that we do that with.
0: But Kale said all of those serving still have their main duty to the hunters and fishermen of West Virginia.
23: All these special skill sets that we have are just additional duties to the officers during that they have at their beck and call during their normal operations. Their primary duty is to police the state for poachers, you know, fishing violations, environmental, all the things that everyone knows we do. But
0: I'm Chris Lawrence with Outdoors Today on Metro News, the voice of West Virginia. 6:37 now on the morning news. Back to the sports desk. Kyle Wiggs is in with us this morning. And Kyle, a big win for Team USA in the World Cup.
1: USA got it done in the World Cup against Bosnia and Herzegovina. It was a scoreless game.
2: Steer it to Adams, flicks it along Tillman. He's got Balogun making a run off him. Can he get around to that ball? Took a deflection. Balogun scores. Flo Balogun, first to react to the deflection. He'll do the LeBron celebration. It's 1-0 U.S.
1: Balogun gets the first goal. Then the U.S. got insurance later on a Malik Tillman free kick that found the back of the net. Now, there was controversy. Balogun was given a red card, and the U.S. had to play the final 36 minutes, including stoppage time, with 10 men. And Balogun, of course, will be out for the next game as well. The U.S. advances to play Belgium, who knocked off Senegal 3-2. That U.S.-Belgium game comes up on Monday. The U.S. beats Bosnia and Herzegovina 2-0 at the World Cup. Also, England over DR Congo by a final of 2-1. Harry Kane scored both goals for England. WVU Director of Athletics Wren Baker believes it will take intervention from Congress to stabilize college athletics. Baker, from the most recent edition of Three Guys Before the Game, says he supports federal legislation for college athletics, strongly advocating for a federal cap on athletic spending and oversight on eligibility.
3: Feels like the Senate votes are probably lining up. I do think the situation with Sorsby probably brought a different light and attention to if they cannot enforce that rule without interference, there legitimately is no rule that could be enforced without interference from some local judge or local state law. Hopefully that helps people understand the problem that faces us, and that is that literally any kind of rule, mechanism, system, process that you try to put in place can be under attack in a moment's notice.
1: Wren Baker from Three Guys Before the Game, the complete episode now at Metro News TV and at WVMetroNews.com. Former Mountaineer Javon Carter has re-signed with the NBA's Orlando Magic on a one-year deal. He split last season between the Magic and the Chicago Bulls. He played 53 games with one start last year, averaging 6.5 points per game. He had signed with Orlando in February of last year after being let go by the Bulls. So Javon Carter back in the NBA next year. WVU's Trayson Eaglestaff will join the New York Knicks for the NBA Summer League. And Eaglestaff averaged 10 points per game for WVU last season. He hit 281 threes in his four-year college career. Major League Baseball, another big night for Chase DeLauter. The rookie standout for the Cleveland Guardians had three hits, including an RBI double. Cleveland beat Texas 9-4, DeLauter batting .275 as a rookie. Milwaukee doubled up the Reds 4-2. Philadelphia beat the Pirates 10-6. Baltimore 6, and the White Sox 1. Morning news time is 6:40.
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1: Reds on Wednesday against the Brewers fell behind 2-0. Andrew Abbott on the mound gave up those two runs in the first. The Reds kept battling, though, and eventually tied it.
26: Lefty fire. One is
5: laced down the left side, curling, fair, and that ball is gone. Noel V. Marte with a line drive homer down the left field line, and just like that, the Reds have tied it up.
1: It stayed 2-2 until the seventh when Garrett Mitchell got his fourth hit of the game, an RBI triple off Brock Burke. That snapped the tie. Mitchell would then score on a Burke-Wild pitch, and Milwaukee went on to beat the Reds by a final of 4-2. They'll wrap up the series this afternoon. Chase Burns pitches for Cincinnati. The Reds will have to face Jacob Mizorowski, who's 9-3 on the year. Coverage over on Charleston's ESPN Radio. Charleston Post 65, a winner over Milton, 3-2 in 10 innings Wednesday. That's an update of sports on WCHS.
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2: He rang the bell. He's now cancer-free. Good morning. I'm Chris Lawrence in the Jarrett Construction Studios of 580 WCHS, and you're listening to the Morning News. Winfield High School student Ty Lockery is a survivor.
3: Ty Lockery heard the words Wednesday morning that not just he, but his friends, family, classmates, neighbors, and thousands of West Virginians who heard the Ty Strong story hoped he would. Cancer-free. After months of treatment for Hodgkin's lymphoma that saw a community form around Lockery and transcend the town of Winfield, he rang the bell at Cincinnati Children's Hospital Medical Center to declare the world that he had won. Ty's mother, Mary Beth, hopes that one day he will share his story.
4: He's a quiet kid. If he does it quietly, that's fine. However is best for him. We just want him to share because it's a beautiful story.
3: The Lockerys celebrated the news with friends and family, but also made another stop in Cincinnati to drop off toys at the Ronald McDonald House, including some of Ty's favorite, Lego. I'm Daniel Woods, 580 WCHS.
2: Boone County residents say they're hoping to see the National Guard soon. The residents have been trying to clean up their homes of flood debris after last week's high water. This resident of Van telling 580 WCHS that she and her neighbors along Pond Fork had few options.
5: Didn't have time to think. You worked quick and moved quick and got up what you could and hit high grounds. That's all you could do.
2: Other residents tell us the area is a lot worse than many think. Kanawha County Sheriff's deputies say the driver of an SUV was driving the wrong way on U.S. Route 60 at Malden early Wednesday morning when there was a head-on collision with a coal truck. The SUV driver was driving west in the eastbound lanes. The driver died at the scene. Victim's name has not been released. It's a huge day in the capital city as both the Stern Wheel Regatta and the America 250 events get going today. And staying cool will be of paramount importance. The United Way is helping operate several cooling centers. United Way of Central West Virginia Community Impact Director Carrie Cooper says it's good to check on folks.
6: Do what West Virginians do best is take care of each other. So, you know, your neighbors next door, make sure they're cool. Make sure they have water. Make sure they have some way to ventilate their home. There's lots of homes that the windows doesn't open. So make sure that they're keeping cool.
2: Now you can see a list of those cooling centers at WCHSnetwork.com. Pro wrestling returning to the regatta July 4th. It'll be 4 o'clock at Haddad Riverfront Park. Organizer Adam Harris says you can watch the wrestling after the hot dog eating contest.
7: That's going down in the morning, and then as soon as that wraps up, we're going to get the squared circle assembled, and the superstars of the region's professional wrestling scene are going to descend upon Haddad Riverfront Park.
2: You're starting the day with the morning news on the voice of Charleston 580 WCHS.
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9: Happy Thursday morning. Good morning. This is Dale Cooper with a check of traffic from the WCHS Radio Network Traffic Studio. There's no major accidents we need to pass along to you right now. However, we do have a tree down on Gulf Mountain Road. That's around block 700 of Gulf Mountain Road. There is a tree down that's causing some delays right now. Otherwise, the major roads and highways in and around the Charleston area and the Greater Kanawha Valley are looking pretty good. 6477, 79 Turnpike, McCorkle Avenue. All reporting back without any major accidents right now. You just need to be careful heading wherever you're going.
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0: Morning news time is 6:46. I'm Chris Lawrence. The state fire marshal is on the scene of a fatal overnight fire in Barber County. Four people were killed in that blaze that broke out at a mobile home in Junior about 11 o'clock last night. The state fire marshal said all four of the victims were adults, but had no further information to release at this time. It's a smelly, muddy mess along Route 85 in Boone County this morning as folks struggle to put things back together after last week's flood. Metro News caught up with Cheryl Beard of Casey as she was working to remove mud and flooded items out of the garage of her late parents.
1: This was home, not just for me, but for my brother's kids too, my kids. Yeah, just a lot to take.
0: More than 120 homes in Boone County were impacted by the high water. A couple of grocery store titans with operations in West Virginia are about to get bigger.
2: Kroger has announced plans to acquire Giant Eagle for $1.65 billion. Kroger also assumes $400 million in liabilities. Giant Eagle operates stores in Pennsylvania, Ohio, Maryland, and Indiana in West Virginia. In West Virginia, Giant Eagle operates two stores in the city of Morgantown. If approved, Kroger would pick up more than 200 stores in the pharmacy operations. The deal is expected to close next year, and it comes after a failed attempt by Kroger to acquire Albertsons in 2024. I'm Mike Nolting for WVMetroNews.com.
0: Lots of work remains for a proposed transmission line proposed from Putnam County all the way to Maryland. The Valley Link transmission line expansion project was discussed during an open house at Shepherd University this week. Line officials and opponents of the project all showed up for the open house. Jefferson County VOLT, an acronym for Voices Opposed to Line Transmission, had representatives on hand. Their acting president, Evelyn Clays, says her main concern is about the line's environmental impact.
3: Regardless of whether the project is for improvement, quote unquote, or brand new, it affects the environment around it, within the easement and outside of the easement, and that is all encompassing. It affects the houses, it affects the forest, it affects fauna, it affects the trees, it affects everything.
0: Jefferson County Commissioner Mike Wood also attended the open house. He says the commission does not have much to say in this project.
4: Currently, the single county commission really has none. It's being done at state level. Now what we can do is we can try to look at other counties and communicate with other counties and see, can we try to get all of us together and start putting some pressure on them as to where they go, where they don't go, best information available, and so far we haven't seen that.
0: And that line would span nearly 260 miles. A notice of violation to developer Fundamental Data LLC has been rescinded in a letter to the company. State Office of Energy Director Nick Preservati acknowledged that there's no indication the company is even planning to pursue a high-impact data center as it is defined under state law. Brad McElhaney reports the investigation showed no indication the company had even pursued property for a data center or a power-generating facility.
5: The State Energy Office, he wrote, conducted a search of the deeds and other records in the office of the Tucker County Commission and did not find any property in Tucker County owned by Fundamental Data or any of its affiliated companies.
0: The idea of a data center in the area of Thomas and Davis has been met with overwhelming opposition from environmental groups and many in the Tucker County communities. A data center project in Mason County continues its effort to recruit workers. Nscale is expanding the Monarch Compute Campus in Point Pleasant. Nscale held a job fair Tuesday at the former Mason County Armory. Company officials reported more than 200 people registered for the event. Education and project officials were on hand for that job fair, including WVU and Marshall University representatives. Nscale officials say several hundred permanent jobs are going to be available once the data center is built. Job applications are still open online. Positive numbers from the final fiscal year revenue reports. The state of West Virginia reports that revenue collections exceeded estimate by $370 million. State Revenue Secretary Eric Nelson says an increase in personal income tax collection and severance tax collections played key roles.
6: They have accounted really for all of the June growth, and about 80% of that $370 million fiscal 26 growth.
0: Nelson says several tax collections were significantly above estimate for the budget year.
6: Most of that has been led by higher production in our natural gas industry and the prices that they receive. I think all this speaks, to the strong fundamentals and the base that had been put in place by, you know, Governor Morrissey's plan.
0: State says revenue collections for the recently concluded fiscal year were over $5.6 billion. Winfield High School student Ty Lockery rang the bell Wednesday.
7: Ty Lockery heard the words Wednesday morning that not just he, but his friends, family, classmates, neighbors, and thousands of West Virginians who heard the Ty Strong story hoped he would. Cancer-free. After months of treatment for Hodgkin's lymphoma that saw a community form around Lockery and transcend the town of Winfield, he rang the bell at Cincinnati Children's Hospital Medical Center to declare the world that he had won. Ty's mother, Mary Beth, hopes that one day he will share his story.
8: He's a quiet kid. If he does it quietly, that's fine. However is best for him, we just want him to share because it's a beautiful story.
7: The Lockerys celebrated the news with friends and family, but also made another stop in Cincinnati to drop off toys at the Ronald McDonald House, including some of Ty's favorite, Lego. I'm Daniel Woods, WVMetroNews.com.
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0: The games will be heard on our company stations in Morgantown, Clarksburg, Elkins, Cumberland, Maryland, Kaiser, Martinsburg, and Berkeley Springs starting this fall. 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
10: Here's the Metro News AccuWeather forecast. Today will be mostly sunny, hot, and humid with a high of 97. Tonight, expect clear to partly cloudy skies with humidity and a low of 72. Tomorrow will be partly sunny, hot, and humid with a chance of a thunderstorm in the afternoon. Extreme heat can be dangerous, and the storms may bring downpours and localized damaging wind gusts. The high for tomorrow will be 98. The voice of Charleston, 580 WCHS.
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19: Happy Thursday morning. Good morning. This is Dale Cooper with the check of traffic from the WCHS Radio Network Traffic Studio. There's no major accidents we need to pass along to you right now. However, we do have a tree down on Gulf Mountain Road. That's around block 700 of Gulf Mountain Road. There is a tree down that's causing some delays right now. Otherwise, the major roads and highways in and around the Charleston area and the Greater Kanawha Valley are looking pretty good. 6477, 79 Turnpike, McCorkle Avenue. All reporting back without any major accidents right now. You just need to be careful heading wherever you're going.
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21: WVU women's basketball recruit Skylar Forbes is playing internationally this summer. We'll hear from her in a moment.
22: Timeout.
23: All right. Remember, we're a team that plays together. 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
24: In interscholastic sports, we celebrate what makes every one of us unique. And in the pursuit of a common

0: Ontario, Canada, and is currently representing Canada at the FIBA 3-on-3 Nations League Americas Conference in Chile. And what's it like playing the 3-on-3 game?
1: I'd say it's pretty different. I think the people that play 3-on-3 are all very versatile people. You don't really have someone who's like a designated back-to-the-back post or people that don't really succeed well beyond the arc. It's kind of like you have to have a mix of almost everything in order to kind of play and move freely. And the pace is extremely different. It's so much quicker. Shot clock is shorter. You don't really have time to think. So you just kind of got to go, go, go, and hope that you guys are all really on the same page.
0: The 3-on-3 tournament continues through Friday. Forbes has moved into a residence in Morgantown and will soon continue preparations for the upcoming WVU season. But for a few more days, she'll be representing her native Canada.
1: There's no greater feeling. To wear Canada across my chest, it's obviously one of the best feelings in the world. And I think it shows, I mean, for everyone who puts it on their chest, the hard work that you go through, all the ups and downs, and to be able to represent your country, go out there, play your hardest, and be able to come back and say that you had this experience and you got to achieve this with the people that you're with. It's nothing short of incredible and amazing.
0: 6'3 forward Skylar Forbes averaged nearly 12 points per game in her career at Marquette, now with the Mountaineers. With the Golden Blue Report, I'm Kyle Wigg, Metro News Sports.
2: 6:59 on the morning news. We've got more news coming up in the next hour. Stay with us for that. It includes commentary from Hoppy today in the Entertainment Report. For Kyle Wiggs, I'm Chris Lawrence, and you're listening to Metro News, the voice of West Virginia.
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5: From ABC News, I'm Sherry Preston. Extreme temperatures are settling in for 180 million of us under warnings or advisories today because of the heat. There's an ABC senior meteorologist, Lee Goldberg, has some details.
6: Extreme heat warnings from the Midwest into parts of the Northeast will drop those heat warnings as we go through Friday in parts of the Midwest. But for today, feels like 100 to 115 across much of the East. A high level 4 extreme heat risk as we go into Friday in the Mid-Atlantic back to the Ohio Valley. This is when the heat peaks into Thursday and Friday.
5: Forecasters say parts of the eastern half of the country are experiencing temperatures on par with the Amazon rainforest this week. A snapshot of the nation's employment picture coming out this morning. The Labor Department getting a head start on the 4th of July weekend by releasing last month's jobs numbers. Here's ABC's Dave Packer.
7: May saw an unexpectedly strong gain of 172,000 jobs. But this morning's number could show a deceleration, with the forecast that U.S. employers added roughly 100,000 to 115,000 non-farm payroll jobs in June. These are numbers analysts say would show a labor market roughly in balance between workers and employers. Employers seem reluctant to hire or fire people right now, and that trend might clear the way for the Fed to possibly increase interest rates later this year. Dave Packer, ABC News.
5: A major attack in Ukraine's capital overnight. Moscow launching missiles and drones toward Kyiv. At least 17 people were killed in the blasts, more than 100 hurt. A rare excommunication by the Vatican. A breakaway traditionalist ultra-conservative sect of Catholics defying Pope Leo by consecrating 4 bishops without consent on Wednesday. The Pope responding by declaring a schism or intentional rupture in the church and excommunicating them. And at the World Cup, a win for the men's national team as they advance to the round of 16 for the first time in 24 years. You're listening to ABC News.
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0: bonus.
1: A warning about something called 70H, a substance that is sometimes sold at convenience stores and vape shops. The DEA wants to classify it as a Schedule 1 drug, like heroin and LSD. Emergency room doctor Stephanie Widmer.
2: 70H ingestion or overdose can look very, very similar to an opioid overdose, like morphine or heroin. It can result in profound sedation and respiratory depression. We've also seen people come in with withdrawal symptoms that look very similar to opioid withdrawal.
1: A pair of grandparents and parents in Ohio are under arrest for child endangerment after 16 kids were found in one 1,300 square foot home along with the adults.
3: We're talking about these kids being discovered covered in bugs and squatting is how officials described it yesterday. And they had this distant look in their eyes. We know that overnight after they were taken from the home, one of the children was in the ICU and intubated. Their medical conditions and emotional trauma obviously will be a huge focus going forward.
1: That's ABC's Sasha Pesnik. The home was crowded and cramped with at least 20 people living there. The local sheriff said most livestock is kept in better conditions. It's being called the wedding of the decade, and we're not even supposed to know about it, are we? New York City police are, however, preparing for the Taylor Swift, Travis Kelce, Madison Square Garden party this weekend. The preparation's well underway. Sherry Preston, ABC News.
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7: Here's the Metro News AccuWeather forecast. Today will be mostly sunny, hot, and humid with a high of 97. Tonight, expect clear to partly cloudy skies with high humidity and a low of 72. Tomorrow will be partly sunny, hot, and humid with a risk of a thunderstorm in the afternoon. Extreme heat can be hazardous, and storms may bring heavy downpours and localized damaging wind gusts with a high of 98. Saturday will be hot with a mix of sun and clouds and a chance of a heavy thunderstorm in the afternoon, reaching a high of 94. The Voice of Charleston, 580 WCHS.
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11: It is Thursday, July 2nd, 2026, and this is the Morning News, a service of Metro News, the voice of West Virginia. I'm Chris Lawrence, and it's 7:06. Let's go to the Metro News anchor desk and find out what's happening across the state of West Virginia. Four people are dead after an overnight trailer fire in Barber County. That fire broke out on River Avenue in Junior at a mobile home at about 11 o'clock. The bodies of the four adults were found after the blaze was extinguished. The state fire marshal has been on the scene all night. A lack of repair policies is blamed for a fatal mining accident.
12: The Federal Mine Safety and Health Administration determined a fatal accident inside the Ohio County mine occurred because there were no written policies and procedures for repairs. Darren Reese, a 36-year-old section supervisor, was killed April 3rd when he was pinned against a scoop after being struck by a longwall shield. Reese was conducting repairs on the scoop when the shield, partially loaded onto it, was struck by another scoop, leaving him trapped between the shield's canopy and the first scoop's glancer bars. Investigators determined that the mine operator, Ohio County Coal Resources Incorporated, did not maintain written procedures or policies for performing equipment repairs in an active tram roadway, and there were no barricades, blocking, or warning lights set up to prevent other vehicles from entering the area. I'm Daniel Woods, WVMetroNews.com.
11: In McDowell County, deputies have arrested five individuals for attempting to smuggle contraband into the federal prison at Welch. Deputies were doing some surveillance on an SUV and noticed three men get out and run toward the facility. They were carrying footballs. Deputies caught the three and also detained two women in the vehicle. Investigators say they were offered $500 apiece to deliver tobacco and cell phones into the prison. A Michigan man is headed to federal prison for the rest of his life in what U.S. Attorney Matt Harvey calls the biggest drug bust in North Central West Virginia history. 31-year-old LaShawn Monroe of Detroit got the sentence after an investigation uncovered 45 pounds of various drugs in a stash house in Fairmont, trafficked across West Virginia, Ohio, and Pennsylvania. Harvey runs down what they discovered in that bust beyond the 20 pounds of fentanyl.
0: 21 and a half pounds of methamphetamine, 2.5 pounds of crack cocaine, 2.2 pounds of powder cocaine, and 412 grams of heroin.
11: Assistant U.S. Attorney Zelda Wesley said the investigation started last summer and crossed a lot of different jurisdictional boundaries.
13: The search warrants, which were executed on June the 16th of 2025, the Monitor Drug Task Force, just all hands on deck. They put trackers on his vehicle. They tracked his phone. They conducted surveillance.
11: The investigation later found that Monroe had couriers transporting drugs via commercial trucking to deliver drugs from parts of California and Michigan to stash in an empty Fairmont home. The new Kanawha County Ambulance Chief is making quick work. Executive Director Lance Wheeler fired two ambulance workers on his first day. Those workers, 19-year-old Alyssa Middleton and Raina Scott, were both in a vehicle that ran over and killed John Lucas in mid-April. Middleton has been charged with voluntary manslaughter, aggravated vehicular homicide, and fleeing the scene of an accident causing death. All of those charges are felonies. Scott has not been charged. Middleton is set to go on trial August 17th, Wheeler resigned his seat on the Kanawha County Commission to recently take the Ambulance Authority Director's job. Marshall University has announced the school's accreditation from the Higher Learning Commission has been reaffirmed. That approval extends accreditation for the university through the 2035-36 academic year. Some Monongahela County residents are concerned about new technology police are using. Police are using what they call flock cameras that can capture images of passing cars and log license plate info. Those systems can also be used for facial recognition and detection of Wi-Fi signals. WVU PRT IT Administrator Justin Musser says he's upset with the Monongahela County Commission for a lack of transparency with the technology.
14: Really disappointed that there have not been any communication to the public about data collection that involves them. Like, you are collecting data about your constituents. They deserve to know that.
11: Monongahela County resident Leslie Wilbur says she's concerned about how secure the system is.
15: It's not particularly clear how the data will be treated, whether it will be shared with state and national networks, how secure it is, how secure the hardware is, how secure the software is.
11: Monongahela County commissioners say those cameras save a great deal of manpower by helping identify when and where a suspect was sighted during an investigation. Supermarket chain Kroger is expanding its access. Kroger announced it has purchased Pittsburgh-based Giant Eagle for $1.65 billion. Giant Eagle, nearly 100 years old, and operates over 200 stores in five states. There are two of them in West Virginia, both in Morgantown. That deal's expected to close in 2027. A previous merger deal that Kroger planned with Albertsons in 2024 was rejected following a lawsuit from the FTC. The Mountaineers are coming home.
16: Mountaineer Sports are returning to WVRC Media. President and CEO George Pelletier says all Mountaineer Sports and coaches' shows will now air on some of the most powerful stations in the state.
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7: Here's the Metro News AccuWeather forecast. Today will be mostly sunny, hot, and humid with a high of 97. Tonight, expect clear to partly cloudy skies with humidity and a low of 72. Tomorrow will be partly sunny, hot, and humid with a chance of a thunderstorm in the afternoon. Extreme heat can be dangerous, and the storms may bring downpours and localized damaging wind gusts. The high for tomorrow will be 98. The voice of Charleston, 580 WCHS.
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22: This is Bloomberg Money Minute. Cheerios maker General Mills says it's done with lowering prices, but is pledging to find other ways to win over pinched consumers. The maker of Bisquick, Blue Buffalo, and Nature Valley says it's looking to create buzz with new products while adjusting packaging and marketing. Traders are looking ahead to the June jobs report, which will be out before the opening bell. The numbers are expected to show that employers added 113,000 positions last month. That would mark the strongest six-month stretch for hiring since mid-2024. Ahead of that, S&P futures are a touch lower. And America is suffering from a shortage of fun. Over the course of the past two decades, the U.S. has lost 2,000 golf courses and 7,000 bars and nightclubs. Americans also own 1.3 million fewer boats. We're experiencing less fun than we used to, with double-digit percentage drops in the number of hours spent each year on arts and entertainment activities, attending sporting events, or hosting social gatherings. Courtney Donahoe, Bloomberg.
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25: 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Bow Wow, Montel Jordan, and Bobby Brown. Lita Ford, Brett Michaels, Vertical Horizon and Tonic, and the largest fireworks show in West Virginia history. 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
11: You're staying on the morning news. Still ahead, we get an update on sports with Kyle Wiggs. Right now in our backgrounder, conversations continue about a proposed transmission line project through West Virginia. Residents, government leaders, and more showed up for an open house-style event on the Shepherd University campus Tuesday. WAPM's Marcia Kovalik spoke with First Energy Media Relations Representative Lauren Zaberkas about the open house.
27: There has been a lot of conversation ahead of your being here about so many concerns, not really wanting this to come through, concerns that this is essentially an extension cord to go to Northern Virginia and benefit them. How can you assure folks who are living here who might be impacted by this about not only the environmental impacts, but also, you know, will this bill be passed along to them?
28: Yeah. So I'm really glad that you asked that, because one of the biggest misconceptions about this project is that it is an extension cord to service data centers in Virginia. That is simply not true. So think of this project as an interstate highway of electricity with the ability to build off-ramps in local West Virginia, Maryland, and Virginia communities to provide grid reliability benefits within those local communities, but also economic development opportunities, because businesses are looking to start and expand when they know that they have a reliable grid to operate on.
27: When you talk about grid reliability, are we in trouble?
28: We are in trouble. So I think it's important to take a step back and keep in mind that this project was developed because of a need that was identified by PJM, which is our regional grid operator. So PJM took a look at its system across 13 states and identified this region as an area that could see outages and blackouts in the future if we don't build infrastructure to support the growing energy demands in this area. And so I think it's very timely right now, especially as we're approaching we're in the midst of a very dangerous heat wave. Everybody's cranking their electricity. We've got, you know, population boom in this area that we've experienced in recent years. And we have a lot more advanced manufacturing and just large load customers that are really straining our system, and we need more capacity to serve them.
11: That is Marcia Kovalik speaking with First Energy's Lauren Zaberkus. 7:18 on the morning news. Let's go back to the sports desk. Kyle Wiggs is in for Daniel Woods this morning. Morning, Kyle.
1: Good morning. Big story today, the World Cup. The U.S. wins its knockout round game against Bosnia and Herzegovina. Didn't come without controversy, though. Fall Balogun scored a goal early. Later in the game, he was sent off with a red card. So that means he was ejected. The U.S. finished the game with 10 men. Actually scored, though, on a Malik Tillman free kick. But Balogun is out for the next round's matchup against Belgium. Belgium beat Senegal 3-2. The U.S. will play Belgium coming up on Monday. Also, England defeated DR Congo by a final of 2-1. Some basketball notes. Former Mountaineer Javon Carter has re-signed with the NBA's Orlando Magic on a one-year deal. He gets $3.5 million for next year. WVU's Trayson Eaglestaff will join the Knicks for the NBA Summer League. And Jaylen Brown was traded from the Celtics as the new director of basketball operations for the Philadelphia 76ers, former Mountaineer Mike Gansey. He takes a big swing and acquires Jaylen Brown from rival Boston for his Philadelphia Sixers team in exchange for Paul George and a collection of draft picks. Morning news time is 7:20.
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1: Reds against the Brewers on Wednesday. Milwaukee jumped out 2-0 in the first on a William Contreras RBI groundout and a Jake Bauer sack fly against Andrew Abbott. Reds tied it in the second on a Noelvi Marte two-run home run. It stayed 2-2 until the seventh when Garrett Mitchell snapped the tie.
5: To the left of second base, and Garrett Mitchell 4-for-4.
1: That off Brock Burke. Mitchell then scored on a Burke wild pitch, and Milwaukee went on to beat the Reds by a final score of 4-2. Same two teams will play this afternoon. Coverage over on Charleston's ESPN Radio after the Brewers' 4-2 win over the Reds on Wednesday. That's an update of sports on WCHS.
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11: The two Kanawha County ambulance workers who were in the ambulance when it struck and killed a man in Elkview back in April have now been fired. Good morning. I'm Chris Lawrence in the Jarrett Construction Studios of 580 WCHS, and this is the morning news. New Kanawha County Emergency Ambulance Authority Executive Director Lance Wheeler announced the move Wednesday, his first day on the job. 19-year-old Alyssa Middleton, who was driving, faces criminal charges in connection with the dragging death of John Lucas, and Raina Scott was not charged but was in the ambulance at the time. Wheeler announced both women are now off the payroll. Beginning Wednesday, Middleton is next due in court later this month. Kanawha County Sheriff's deputies say the driver of an SUV died at the scene in that early morning head-on crash Wednesday on U.S. Route 60 at Malden. Deputies say the driver was traveling west in the eastbound lanes at around 3:40 in the morning when he hit that coal truck head-on. The victim's name has not been released. Two major events a mile and a half apart. That's what's going on in Charleston for the next 4 days, starting today. Both the Stern Wheel Regatta and the State America 250 celebration get going in a few hours. Charleston Police Chief Scott Dempsey says his department's main focus is going to be the regatta, but they'll be helping out at the Capitol.
0: Security is mainly going to be handled by Capitol PD and the West Virginia State Police. However, we obviously work very well together, so we're going to be providing logistical support, intelligence support, and probably some manpower down at the Capitol.
11: Dempsey says the goal is to have a uniformed officer every half block. Popular United Way of Central West Virginia Great Rubber Duck Race will once again be part of the regatta. That's happening at the Southside Bridge starting at 11 o'clock Sunday morning. United Way Community Impact Director Carrie Cooper says it's a great event.
7: It's the easiest way to make our sometimes sad job happy. Sometimes we have to say no, and buying a duck is the easiest way for us to say yes. It's the easiest way for us to give back into our community to help fill our cup.
11: Those ducks are $5 a piece, and those who have a winning duck will be awarded prizes. First place, $4,000. Some personnel changes in the Putnam County school system. New Superintendent Bruce McGrew selected Winfield High Principal Catherine Schoolcraft as the county's new Assistant Superintendent for Curriculum and Instruction, and Winfield Middle School Principal Matthew Schock takes over as Director of Transportation. The moves are up for approval at next Tuesday's Putnam County Board of Education meeting. The state brought in $57 million more in taxes than it thought it would in the month of June. Fiscal year ended Tuesday with a revenue surplus topping $350 million. You're starting the day with the morning news here on the Voice of Charleston, 580 WCHS.
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12: Happy hot Thursday morning. Once again, this is Dale Cooper with a check of traffic from the WCHS Radio Network Traffic Studio. We'd have one accident we need to pass along to you. It's in the 2700 block of Canal Terrace in St. Albans. Both the north and the southbound lanes of Canal Terrace are closed at this time due to that accident. So again, Canal Terrace in St. Albans, 2700 block. It is closed both directions at this time. Otherwise, looking around the Canal Valley, the roads are moving pretty well on the major roads and highways. You need just to be careful wherever you're going this morning.
11: It's Dave Allen coming over the next show. Day one of the regatta and the Capital City Celebration will cover both. Plus, Mayor Scott Edwards of Hurricane and Chuck McGill from Capital Market. All right here on the Voice of Charleston, WCHS. Morning news time is 7:26. I'm Chris Lawrence. President Trump takes a flight on his newly gifted luxurious Air Force One amid controversy about how he got it.
13: The plane, a $400 million gift from the government of Qatar, was retrofitted by the Pentagon with hundreds of millions of American tax dollars. White House staffers posting images from inside, showing expansive cabin space, polished interiors, and details like framed photo of the new jet.
11: ABC's Karen Hua reporting there. Now, during a visit to North Dakota, where he took that flight Wednesday, President Trump toured the new presidential library for former President Teddy Roosevelt. That included an experience with a chance to speak to an AI-generated version of Roosevelt who would answer questions on his life for visitors. Now, here's the president asking a question about the Panama Canal.
14: Do you consider the Panama Canal your greatest achievement?
15: I measure my greatest work by the lives improved. I felt I'd left a mark that would last.
11: That's President Trump and AI President Roosevelt. Police in Ohio rescuing 16 children from 18 months to 18 years of age from a small home where they were held in a single room in the last 4 years. Their parents and grandparents now charged.
16: 16 children rescued from deplorable conditions. Authorities saying they had been held in a 12 by 12 foot area for much of the past 4 years. The youngest just 18 months old. Law enforcement officers executing a search warrant, finding 20 members of the Siders family living inside the 1,300 square foot home in the village of Hamden, about 80 miles south of Columbus. The children's mother, father, grandmother, and grandfather placed under arrest, arraigned today on 16 charges of child endangerment, all pleading not guilty.
11: That's Matt Rivers reporting. Former Transportation Secretary Pete Buttigieg telling ABC News more about the recent swatting incident against his family.
17: When officers showed up at the Michigan home of Buttigieg and his husband, they took their twins in for questioning.
18: Our children, to be clear, they're 4 years old. They have no idea what any of this means.
17: The kids stayed with their grandparents for 24 hours, and that was when police finally told them someone had called Child Protective Services.
18: An anonymous caller had told CPS that somebody had told him that I had told her that I had committed unspeakable crimes.
17: All of it false. A swatting incident. He's now hoping whoever did it is found and prosecuted. Sherry Preston, ABC News.
11: Kentucky Navy of Glenn Fisher signed up to serve the service country at the age of 16 back in 1944, proudly heading overseas to Germany to fight in World War II, where he was wounded. But a paperwork error prevented Fisher from getting a Purple Heart. His friend Jeff Thoke took up the cost to rectify that.
19: He'd only turned 15 2 months before that, so they wouldn't let him go into service. He came back, and he finally entered the service as a 16-year-old.
11: Fisher telling ABC News he was mighty proud to have that honor at long last.
20: I've been so excited that I haven't been able to sleep at night thinking about what a wonderful thing is happening.
11: Glenn Fisher, veteran from Kentucky. Coming up in the entertainment report.
22: We have a lot of Swiftie fans, and we are big Swifties here at the bakery. And so we thought it would be really fun to bring Kansas City together, celebrate Taylor and Travis, and do it in this way.
11: Oh, yeah, it's the wedding of the century, and everybody's wanting to get in on it. We'll talk more about the Taylor and Travis nuptials, pending nuptials, coming up at 7:55, along with the rest of the entertainment report. 7:30 now on the morning news. Numbers from last night's West Virginia lottery. No jackpot winner in Powerball. It's up to $396 million. Powerball numbers from last night. 2, 6, 26, 39, 68. And the Powerball was 6. Lotto America from last night. Numbers were 10, 20, 35, 38, 46. The hot ball was 8. Daily 4, 2101. The daily 3 was 054. And the Millionaire for Life number, 23, 25, 29, 36, 48. And the Millionaire ball was 4. Morning news time is 7:30. This morning in Wheeling, clear, 74 degrees. Parkersburg fog, 72. Morgantown sunny and 74. Buchanan clear and 70. In Bluefield, clear skies, 67 degrees. Fog and 68 in Elkins and sunshine in Martinsburg, where it's 76. 7:31 in the morning news. Hoppy's got today's commentary. That's next here on the morning news.
23: Here's the Metro News AccuWeather forecast. Today will be mostly sunny, hot, and humid with a high of 97. Tonight, expect clear to partly cloudy skies with humidity and a low of 72. Tomorrow will be partly sunny, hot, and humid with a chance of a thunderstorm in the afternoon. Extreme heat can be dangerous, and the storms may bring downpours and localized damaging wind gusts. The high for tomorrow will be 98. The voice of Charleston, 580 WCHS.
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11: 7:35 on the morning news. Good morning, I'm Chris Lawrence, and it's time for commentary delivered this morning by the Dean of West Virginia Broadcasters, Hoppy Kirchival.
28: Chris, the kingdom was preparing to celebrate its birthday. Grand celebrations were planned. However, inside the castle, the king was unsettled. He shifted uneasily on his newly acquired throne. The gold-leafed, jewel-encrusted gift had arrived only days earlier after the king's family secured a lucrative investment in the donor's kingdom. For the king, it was just another successful deal. But there were grumblings among a growing number of subjects. They frowned upon his personal enrichment, which went well beyond any previous king's. They were angry about higher prices for everyday goods, especially fuel. They did not understand why his war with a country halfway around the world remained at an impasse. They cringed at his derisive barbs and broadsides. The king airily dismissed opinion polls showing that discontent as fake news. How could only a third of his subjects approve of his reign? After all, he'd cut taxes, reduced regulations, secured the border, and most importantly, made the kingdom great again. "My subjects are ungrateful," he roared to his supplicant advisors. "They don't appreciate everything I've done, and they've been deceived by my enemies. The minions nodded in agreement. The king became so animated that his crown slipped sideways, tugging at his elaborate comb-over and briefly exposing his bald scalp. His advisors stared nervously at the floor. Finally, one spoke up. "Your Majesty, I have an idea," he said. "Our kingdom's 250th birthday is at hand. You can give a kingdom-wide speech to extol all the virtues that have made this a great kingdom. You can remind them of the sacrifices made over generations to preserve our founding principles. Equality before the law, due process, independent courts, and checks and balances. Remind them that we are a kingdom of laws, not of men." The advisor sensed his heartfelt proposal was getting a cool reception. So he quickly added, "Our subjects will be reminded how much they love the country. And you are the embodiment of the country, therefore they will love you." The king unconsciously straightened his crown as he thought. Finally, his face settled into a deep frown. He did not enjoy being lectured about history. As far as he was concerned, history was for losers. He was a great leader because he knew how to acquire and wield power. He always followed his instincts, which, as far as he was concerned, had never failed him. When you're hit, strike back twice as hard. Never apologize. Never admit mistakes. Punish your enemies. Make your own rules and ignore the ones you don't like. Demand displays of loyalty. The king narrowed his eyes and stared at the advisor, who was beginning to sense he may have made a critical mistake. "Guards," the king shouted, "take him away." Then the king leaned forward and said, "I have a better idea. Tell our Minister of Justice to step up the investigations of my enemies. Bring legal action against any news organization that has criticized me. Tell every politician who is insufficiently loyal that they will pay dearly. Prepare a speech for me, saying that the kingdom is greater than it's ever been because of me. Inform all those princes and potentates that my family's doing business with that the price just doubled." As the advisors scurried away to do the king's orders, he settled back into the throne, which now felt more comfortable than it was before. After all, it's good to be king. Chris?
11: Thank you, Hoppy. Hoppy's commentary is posted at WVMetroNews.com. 7:39 on the morning news to the sports desk now. Kyle Wiggs is in. Kyle, wouldn't it have been cool if that win last night could have been against England right before the 4th of July? That would have been appropriate. But nevertheless, big win for Team USA.
0: A win is a win, especially for the U.S. in the World Cup, which they've never scored two consecutive wins in knockout games. That's what they'll try to do next after beating Bosnia and Herzegovina. The U.S. got a goal from Balogun, and then Balogun later in the game picked up a red card, unfortunately ejecting him from the contest. So they played with 10 men for the final 36 minutes, including stoppage time, and U.S. managed to build on that lead on a free kick.
6: 9 minutes plus stoppage time to go.
7: So this run-up is telling me more power.
6: Look at how Vassell's giving up the entire right side of his goal. Tillman! It's in! Malik Tillman! 2-0 United States!
0: Free kick goal, making it 2-0, and U.S. goes on to beat Bosnia and Herzegovina by that 2-0 score. Unfortunately, Balogun out now for the next round matchup with Belgium. Belgium beat Senegal 3-2. Also, as you mentioned, England did win yesterday. Harry Kane scoring both goals. England beat DR Congo by a final of 2-1. WVU Director of Athletics Ren Baker believes it'll take intervention from Congress to stabilize college athletics. Baker, speaking on the most recent edition of Three Guys Before the Game, says he supports federal legislation for college athletics, strongly advocating for a federal cap on athletic spending and oversight on eligibility.
8: I'm now at the place where I don't think it's a matter of if there's federal legislation. I think it is when and what kind. Will it happen now? Will it offer the protections that you hope it is? But I think people are now realizing pretty universally, this is not a system that will regulate itself. This is not sustainable.
0: Ren Baker from Three Guys Before the Game, the complete episode now at Metro News TV and at WVMetroNews.com. Some NBA notes, former Mountaineer Javon Carter has re-signed with the NBA's Orlando Magic. He gets a one-year deal worth $3.5 million. He split last year between the Magic and the Chicago Bulls, playing in 53 games. WVU's Trayson Eagelstaff will join the Knicks for the NBA Summer League. He averaged 10 points per game for the Mountaineers last year. Jaylen Brown has a new home, traded by the Celtics to the division rival Philadelphia 76ers. So Mike Gansey, the new president of basketball operations for the Sixers, takes a big swing acquiring Jaylen Brown from Boston in exchange for Paul George, two first-round picks and two second-round picks. It's the final round of the West Virginia Junior Amateur today at Canaan Valley. WVU recruit Tommy Evans of Charlestown is tied for the lead with Alex Randolph of Bridgeport. William Johnson of Charleston is in third place, two shots back. Joe Brocato will be on the scene today for the final round. We'll have coverage at WVMetroNews.com, and we hope to visit with the winner tonight on the sports line. Among the American Legion baseball games, Berkeley Post 14 beat Potomac Valley 2-1. Now starting for Potomac Valley, Lowry Award winner Lanson Orndorff. He's coming off a state tournament where he had two complete game victories, and in this game last night he threw three no-hit innings but was touched by Berkeley's Wyatt McClintock for a two-run home run in the fourth, and that's all the offense Berkeley Post 14 needed to beat Potomac Valley by a final of 2-1. Morgantown Post 2 over Bridgeport 9-0. Charleston Post 65 beat Milton 3-2 in 10 innings. Another big game for Chase DeLauder. The rookie standout for Cleveland had three hits, including an RBI double. Cleveland beat Texas 9-4. DeLauder's batting 275 as a rookie. Baltimore beat the White Sox 6-1. Milwaukee over the Reds 4-2. And the Phillies beat Paul Skeens and the Pirates 10-6. Morning news time is 7:43.
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0: Reds against the Brewers on Wednesday. Milwaukee jumped out 2-0 in the first on a William Contreras RBI groundout and a Jake Bauer sack fly against Andrew Abbott. Reds tied it in the second on a Noelvi Marte two-run home run. It stayed 2-2 until the seventh when Garrett Mitchell snapped the tie.
12: Second base, and Garrett Mitchell 4-for-4.
0: That off Brock Burke. Mitchell then scored on a Burke wild pitch, and Milwaukee went on to beat the Reds by a final score of 4-2. Same two teams will play this afternoon. Coverage over on Charleston's ESPN Radio after the Brewers 4-2 win over the Reds on Wednesday. That's an update of sports on WCHS.
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11: Two major events getting going today in the capital city. Good morning, I'm Chris Lawrence in the Jarrett Construction Studios of 580 WCHS. And you're listening to the morning news. The Charleston Sternwheel Regatta And the state's America 250 events get started later today. Kickoff days for activities in the capital city. The regatta begins at 10 this morning with the sternwheel boat rides. Meanwhile, America 250 at the Capitol gets started at 5 this evening. Tonight's regatta entertainment includes Winona Judd and Melissa Etheridge, those concerts beginning at 7:30. Charleston Police Chief Scott Dempsey says city police will have officers at both locations, but regatta will be their top priority. Dempsey says state police and the Capitol Police will be in charge up at the Capitol events, and he says visibility is the key.
1: Our goal is for someone to walk a half a block and see a uniformed officer. And if we can do that, I think that makes people feel very safe.
11: Dempsey says the crowds have generally been well-behaved at regatta in recent years. The new executive director of the Kanawha County Emergency Ambulance Authority wasted no time in dealing with the controversy.
3: New Ambulance Authority Executive Director Lance Wheeler says Alyssa Middleton and Raina Scott are no longer on the payroll. They were in that ambulance that struck Elkview area resident John Lucas on April 16th. Surveillance video shows Lucas getting caught underneath the ambulance after being struck. He died after being dragged for about 2 miles. The 19-year-old Middleton, who was driving, is awaiting trial on 3 charges, including vehicular homicide. Scott was not charged. Wheeler fired the pair on his first day on the job Wednesday. He said in a statement, quote, "The authority and its employees are committed to the highest standards of professionalism, safety, and care in emergency medical services." Wheeler resigned his seat on the Kanawha County Commission to take the ambulance authority job. I'm Jeff Jenkins, 580 WCHS.
11: Damage from last week's flash flooding in Boone County remains evident. Cheryl Beard of Casey tells 580 WCHS it's worse than most people know.
17: This is a lot to take, and it's a lot more widespread than what most think.
11: Yeah.
17: So,
11: yeah.
17: I mean, anybody that rides up through here can kind of get an idea. Yeah. We have people that's lost their homes completely, all foundations, and are homeless.
11: Residents tell us they're hoping to see the National Guard soon. An emotional bell ringing at Cincinnati Children's Hospital Wednesday when Winfield High School student Ty Lockery did so because he's cancer-free. His mother, Mary Beth Lockery, says the support for Ty has been unbelievable.
18: Really helped us to get through. We had people that reached out that maybe they had children or they were survivors of Hodgkin's lymphoma, and it just helped us tremendously.
11: You're starting the day with the morning news on the Voice of Charleston, 580 WCHS.
26: 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A good retirement takes planning. Let's get started today.
19: Good morning once again. This is Dale Cooper with a check of traffic from the WCHS Radio Network Traffic Studio. The previous accident that we had on Canal Terrace, that's been cleared away now. So Canal Terrace in St. Albans is open again in both directions. So you don't have to worry about that one anymore. Downtown Charleston starting to pick up traffic now. We're starting to see some delays at the exits coming into Charleston. Otherwise, things are moving pretty well in and around the capital city. 64, 77, 79 Turnpike. No accidents report, just dense traffic that you have to navigate through on this morning.
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0: It's 7:50. I'm Chris Lawrence. An overnight fire in Barber County has left four dead. The blaze broke out just before 11 last night in a mobile home on River Avenue in Junior. Firemen were quickly on the scene, had the blaze under control in about 15 minutes. The fire marshal tells Metro News those four victims were all adults, and the investigation into the fire continues this morning. In Kanawha County, sheriff's deputies say a man who died in a head-on collision with a coal truck was traveling in the wrong direction. The crash occurred Wednesday morning on U.S. Route 60 in the community of Malden. The victim's name has not been released. In Boone County, cleanup continues from flooding last week. We caught up with Cheryl Beard of Casey on Wednesday, who was mucking out the garage of her late parents' home. She said although the water of Pond Fork did not get into the living quarters of the house, it got about everything else.
1: This garage, but they had their basement, and their heat pump got taken, their ductwork, and they said they've been underneath there, and of course they said there's water standing under there too.
2: Oh, wow.
1: And there's silt, and the outbuilding, the mowers, I mean, everything's gone.
0: Along with that, Cheryl said that her own house had flooding in the basement, and the house that belonged to her late grandmother, which is now hers, is also damaged. All along Route 85, piles of debris are growing as folks are hoping for help from the National Guard very soon. The state finished the fiscal year with a healthy surplus. Revenues exceeded estimate by $370 million. Revenue Secretary Eric Nelson said personal income taxes and natural gas severance were the big drivers.
3: They have accounted really for all of the June growth, and about 80% of that $370 million fiscal 26 growth.
0: Collections for the month of June surpassed $569 million, a figure that exceeded the monthly estimate by $57 million. An emotional bell ringing at Cincinnati's Children's Hospital Wednesday when Winfield High School student Ty Lockery did so because he's now cancer-free. His mother, Mary Beth Lockery, says the support's been incredible.
4: Really helped us to get through. We had people that reached out that maybe they had children or they were survivors of Hodgkin's lymphoma, and it just helped us tremendously.
0: And his basketball coach, Travis Tarr, among those on hand for the bell ringing. The Old Golden Blue returning to several WVRC media radio stations. WVU Director of Athletics Wren Baker says the university excited to welcome the new stations back.
5: It just makes a ton of sense, and we are the biggest preeminent entertainment brand in the state of WVU, and WVRC is the premier network entertainment in the state, and so it's something we're really excited about.
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6: Here's the Metro News AccuWeather forecast. Today will be mostly sunny, hot, and humid with a high of 97. Tonight, expect clear to partly cloudy skies with humidity and a low of 72. Tomorrow will be partly sunny, hot, and humid with a chance of a thunderstorm in the afternoon. Extreme heat can be dangerous, and the storms may bring downpours and localized damaging wind gusts. The high for tomorrow will be 98. The voice of Charleston, 580 WCHS.
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15: Good morning once again. This is Dale Cooper with a check of traffic from the WCHS Radio Network Traffic Studio. The previous accident that we had on Canal Terrace, that's been cleared away now. So Canal Terrace in St. Albans is open again in both directions. So you don't have to worry about that one anymore. Downtown Charleston starting to pick up traffic now. We're starting to see some delays at the exits coming into Charleston. Otherwise, things are moving pretty well in and around the capital city, 64, 77, 79 Turnpike. No accidents report, just dense traffic that you have to navigate through on this morning.
0: With your Metro News Entertainment Report, I'm Chris Lawrence. Workers in New York City's Madison Square Garden prepping for the highly anticipated wedding of pop star Taylor Swift and Kansas City Chiefs tight end Travis Kelce this week. In Kansas City, a bakery is giving customers a taste of its own wedding festivities. Dulce Bakery has produced Taylor Swift-inspired cakes before, notably around her Eras tour, but this week offering white mini wedding cakes iced with the names Taylor and Travis, as well as one saying Mrs. Americana, a play on Swift's Miss Americana 2020 documentary. Owner Aaron Brown says Taylor Swift-themed items have done well.
16: Swift and Travis are the power couple in Kansas City, and we have just been having so much fun celebrating them and their relationship, their love, and then we're in the celebration and joy business at the bakery, so making sweets to celebrate all of that has been really fun.
0: Customer Victoria Lund is a school teacher in Kansas City.
17: The way that Taylor Swift has brought girls and young girls' attention towards football has been really cool to see. Girls will come to school and be like, I watched the football game with my dad last night. We saw Taylor Swift. So it's really creating a lot of cool bonds with dads and daughters.
0: In New York City, police have announced street closures for the areas around the garden today through Friday for guest arrivals. Michael O'Brien owns O'Brien's Bar and Grill across the street and says they're skeptical.
18: We weren't given exact times of when they're arriving. We were told the

0: 5,000 people. So there's going to be a lot of crowds, a lot of paparazzi. And this week, crews spent hours, and I mean hours, unloading boxes of equipment outside the garden, including decorative tree branches outside of what appeared to be this black tie celebration. There is a strict no cell phone policy for guests, vendors, and even security.
1: Okay, well, if that doesn't get you excited, there's this. The 2026 UFO Festival gets started today.
2: World UFO Day, celebrated each year on July 2nd, marks the anniversary of the Roswell incident in 1947, when reports of a mysterious crash in New Mexico spawned decades of theories about UFOs and extraterrestrial life. And this year's UFO Festival is happening in Roswell, just in time to make July 4th out of this world. There are events planned, including a drone show over downtown Roswell, a parade, a Walk of Fame ceremony, an alien costume contest for humans and pets, and the UFO Festival car show. Tanya J. Powers, Fox News.
1: And finally, it was on this day in 1956, Elvis went into the studio and laid this one down.
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1: Yeah, took 31 takes for the king that day. I'm Chris Lawrence on Metro News, the voice of West Virginia.
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2: From ABC News. Sherry Preston. More than 180 million Americans remain under alert today as stifling triple-digit heat continues to blanket much of the eastern half of the country. Here's ABC's Rhiannon Alley.
5: That scorching heat dome smothering 30 states is expected to hit its peak today, straining the nation's power grid.
6: I'm just not going to leave my apartment.
7: It's getting hotter and hotter.
5: Several major cities declaring emergencies as temperatures soar into the 100s.
2: There are widespread warnings out for people to stay cool and to keep hydrated. The temperature's not expected to cool off until much later into the weekend. New York City police officers began working 12-hour shifts yesterday, continuing that until after the 4th of July celebrations. And speaking of the 4th, a whole lot of people are hitting the roads today.
8: AAA saying more than 60 million people will be driving somewhere over this holiday, with today being the busiest day for rental car pickups. According to Hertz, best time to drive, according to transportation firm INRIX, before 12 p.m. or after 6 p.m. if you're worried about traffic.
2: ABC's Matt Rivers. Today is also the busiest day of the holiday for airline travel, with more than 52,000 flights in the air. Third time no launch. The latest attempt at grabbing a space telescope and moving it to a different orbit has been scrubbed.
9: The robot that's meant to hoist the Swift satellite into higher orbit is not loaded into a rocket and launched vertically. It's loaded onto a rocket and dropped from the belly of a modified jetliner, and then it shoots off into space. The plane carrying the robot did lift off this morning from the Marshall Islands, but a mechanical problem with a component in the launch system prompted NASA to call off the mission again. Jim Ryan, ABC News.
2: Now, that satellite in danger of disintegrating in the Earth's atmosphere if it's not moved. The couple who thought it would be fun to get engaged to top the Empire State Building's tallest point yesterday, it's off limits, by the way, will be in court today. Authorities are reviewing surveillance video to see how they got up there and what charges they might be facing. You're listening to ABC News.
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2: On Wednesday, President Trump toured the new Teddy Roosevelt Presidential Library in North Dakota and got a chance to speak to an AI-generated of Roosevelt. He'll be answering questions on his life for visitors, for example.
15: Do you consider the Panama Canal your greatest achievement?
16: I measure my greatest work by the lives improved. I felt I'd left a mark that would last.
2: Trump says the project for the library and the exhibits began when he signed an order in his first term setting aside the land. It was a big

0: big win, but there was also a big red card during last night's World Cup Team USA victory. Here's ABC's Sophie Flay.
1: The Americans entering the match heavily favored over Bosnia, but not scoring until the 45th minute. Florian Balogun finally putting the U.S. on the board. But in the second half, a controversial moment, Balogun is called for a foul after bringing down a Bosnian player. The referee reviewing the moment by video replay, then issuing him a red card, ejecting him from the game. Experts say in issuing the red card, the refs failed to follow protocol, using slow motion to review the play, which can make an accidental contact look more serious. According to protocol, slow motion is only supposed to be used to pinpoint contact, not judge its severity.
0: That's ABC's Sophie Flay. The red card means Balogun will have to sit out the next match as well. Four people in Ohio under arrest after 16 kids were found in a 1,300-square-foot home. This is ABC News.
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6: Here's the Metro News AccuWeather forecast. Today will be mostly sunny, hot, and humid with a high of 97. Tonight, expect clear to partly cloudy skies with high humidity and a low of 72. Tomorrow will be partly sunny, hot, and humid with a risk of a thunderstorm in the afternoon. Extreme heat can be hazardous, and storms may bring heavy downpours and localized damaging wind gusts with a high of 98. Saturday will be hot with a mix of sun and clouds and a chance of a heavy thunderstorm in the afternoon, reaching a high of 94. The voice of Charleston, 580 WCHS.
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10: It's Thursday, July 2nd, 2026, and this is The Morning News, a service of Metro News, the voice of West Virginia. I'm Chris Lawrence, and it's 8:06. Let's take a look at what's happening across West Virginia with an update from the Metro News Anchor Desk. The state fire marshal on the scene today of a fatal overnight fire in Barber County. Four people were killed in the blaze at that mobile home in Junior about 11 o'clock last night. The state fire marshal says all four were adults. No further information has been released. It is a smelly, muddy mess along Route 85 in Boone County today as folks struggle to put things back together after last week's flood. Metro News caught up with Cheryl Beard of Casey as she worked to remove mud and flooded items from the garage of her late parents.
11: This was home, not just for me, but you know, for my brother's kids too, my kids. Yeah, just a lot to take.
10: More than 120 homes in Boone County were impacted by the high water. We'll hear more from Cheryl coming up in our backgrounder. A couple of grocery titans with operations in West Virginia are getting bigger.
12: Kroger has announced plans to acquire Giant Eagle for $1.65 billion. Kroger also assumes $400 million in liabilities. Giant Eagle operates stores in Pennsylvania, Ohio, Maryland, and Indiana in West Virginia. In West Virginia, Giant Eagle operates two stores in the city of Morgantown. If approved, Kroger would pick up more than 200 stores in the pharmacy operations. The deal is expected to close next year, and it comes after a failed attempt by Kroger to acquire Albertsons in 2024. I'm Mike Nolting for WVMetroNews.com.
10: A lot of work remains for a proposed transmission line from Putnam County to Maryland. The Valley Link transmission line expansion project was talked about at an open house at Shepherd University Tuesday. Line officials and opponents of the project showed up for an open house. Jefferson County Volt, meaning voices opposed to line transmission, had representatives on hand. Acting President Evelyn Clay says her main concern is about the environmental impact.
13: Regardless of whether the project is for improvement, quote unquote, or brand new, it affects the environment around it, within the easement and outside of the easement. And that is all encompassing. it affects the houses, it affects the forest, it affects the fauna, it affects the trees, it affects everything.
14: That span would cover about 260 miles. A notice of violation to developer Fundamental Data LLC has been rescinded in a letter to the company. State Office of Energy Director Nick Preservati acknowledged there's no indication the company is even planning to pursue a high-impact data center as it is defined under state law. Brad McElhaney says the investigation showed no indication the company was looking at even own property for a data center.
15: The State Energy Office, he wrote, conducted a search of the deeds and other records in the office of the Tucker County Commission and did not find any property in Tucker County owned by Fundamental Data or any of its affiliated companies.
14: The idea, though, of a data center in the area of Thomas and Davis has been met with overwhelming opposition from environmentalists and many in the Tucker County communities. A data center project in Mason County continues its recruiting efforts. Nscale is expanding the Monarch Compute Campus in Point Pleasant. And they held a job fair Tuesday at the former Mason County Armory. Company officials report more than 200 people registered for the event. Education and project officials were on hand for the job fair, including WVU and Marshall representatives. Nscale says several hundred permanent jobs will be available once the data center is built. Job applications are still open online. Winfield High School student Ty Lockery got to ring the bell Wednesday.
16: Ty Lockery heard the words Wednesday morning that not just he, but his friends, family, classmates, neighbors, and thousands of West Virginians who heard the Ty Strong story hoped he would. Cancer-free. After months of treatment for Hodgkin's lymphoma that saw a community form around Lockery and transcend the town of Winfield, he rang the bell at Cincinnati Children's Hospital Medical Center to declare the world that he had won. Ty's mother, Mary Beth, hopes that one day he will share his story.
17: He's a quiet kid. If he does it quietly, that's fine. However is best for him, we just want him to share because it's a beautiful story.
16: The Lockerys celebrated the news with friends and family, but also made another stop in Cincinnati to drop off toys at the Ronald McDonald House, including some of Ty's favorite, Lego. I'm Daniel Woods, WVMetroNews.com.
14: And the Mountaineers are returning to their roots. WVU and WVRC Media, the parent company of Metro News, have announced a partnership that will put radio play-by-play of WVU games on a number of our WVRC Media radio stations this fall. 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
6: Here's the Metro News AccuWeather forecast. Today will be mostly sunny, hot, and humid with a high of 97. Tonight, expect clear to partly cloudy skies with humidity and a low of 72. Tomorrow will be partly sunny, hot, and humid with a chance of a thunderstorm in the afternoon. Extreme heat can be dangerous, and the storms may bring downpours and localized damaging wind gusts. The high for tomorrow will be 98. The voice of Charleston, 580 WCHS.
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20: 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Herbert and Agnes Greer began in Morgantown, West Virginia, striking the first pick into the limestone formation that would become the backbone of one of the state's great industrial legacies. 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
21: This is a Bloomberg Money Minute. Google has lost its long-running fight against a $4.7 billion European Union antitrust fine. The European Court of Justice says regulators were right to punish the tech giant for abusing Android's market power. Judges say that Google's earlier defeat against a European Commission penalty should stand. The regulator has been fighting Google through the EU's courts since a fine was first leveled in 2018. The June jobs report is out this morning. Recent data showing growing momentum in the labor market. The expectation is that employers added 113,000 positions last month. Traders not making any big bets ahead of this. S&P futures are a little changed. And women taking obesity drugs are not just losing weight. A new study finds they're also boosting their chances of landing a job. According to Harvard Research, the employment rate for women who are not working before taking the medicine rose 27 percentage points after about a year and a half. Courtney Dunahoe, Bloomberg Radio.
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14: It's 8:15 on the Morning News. Good morning, I'm Chris Lawrence. Time for the backgrounder. And in Boone County, the work continues for those whose homes were impacted by high water over a week ago. For many, like Cheryl Beard of Casey, the task is almost too much to bear. I caught up with Cheryl outside of the home where she grew up, now one of several that she oversees following the death of her parents.
11: I could see it was coming up pretty fast, and I got worried about my house down the road and hurried up and got out of here and went back down the road. And, of course, by that time, my basement's filling up down there, too, and I'm just watching everything that we all worked for, you know.
14: Yeah.
11: It's just hard to take.
14: So you've not only lost this one, but you've had damage at your other house.
11: Yeah, and my grandmother's house further on down the road. She passed away, too. So all her carpet's wet in her house. She has a silt surrounding all the way around her house, too. And as you can see in the backyard here, it's been full of silt as well. And, you know, I'm kind of worried with the silt drying with all the toxins with the dust and all that too.
14: You can definitely smell it.
11: Yeah, you can. And the flies have started with the heat. So,
14: yeah.
11: Yep. It's just a lot to take in. And it's a lot more widespread than what most think.
14: Yeah.
11: So,
14: yeah.
11: I mean, anybody that rides up through here can kind of get an idea. Yeah. We have people that's lost their homes completely, all foundations, and are homeless. So, well,
14: it's amazing that this one is not completely gone.
11: I'm telling you, by the grace of God, it liked about 10 inches getting inside the house.
14: So most of this out here then is just garage material?
11: It's garage, but they had their basement and their heat pump got taken, their duct work, and they said they've been underneath there, and of course they said there's water standing under there too.
14: Oh, wow.
11: And there's silt and the outbuilding, the mowers, I mean, everything's gone. So
14: you've got a long way to go, it looks
11: like. Yeah, it's going to take a while. It's going to take years. We all try to meet here as often as we can, and sometimes we'll all come up and spend the night, you know, to be at Mama's and Papa's house. But yeah,
14: well, this is just a very special place to the whole family. Then.
11: This was home, not just for me, but you know, for my brother's kids too.
14: Yeah,
11: my kids. Yeah, just a lot to take.
14: That is Cheryl Beard of Casey, one of the many who continue to deal with a major mess in Boone County. It's 8:17 on the Morning News. Another sports update. Here's Kyle Wiggs. Morning, Kyle.
27: Good morning.
2: United States men's soccer team moving on in the World Cup. They won a knockout round game as they got a goal from their top player.
3: Able to steer it to Adams, flicks it along Tillman. He's got Balogun making a run off him. Can he get around to that ball? Took a deflection. Balogun scores. Flo Balogun, first to react to the deflection. He'll do the LeBron celebration. It's 1-0 U.S.
2: Full Balogun with that goal, and unfortunately later Balogun received a red card, which means he was ejected from the contest, and he'll miss the next one as well. The U.S., though, managed to add to that lead, a free kick by Malik Tillman, and U.S. beats Bosnia-Herzegovina 2-0. Next up is a matchup with Belgium. In the round of 16, Belgium beat Senegal 3-2, England over DR Congo by a final of 2-1. WVU Director of Athletics Ren Baker says he believes it'll take intervention from Congress to stabilize college athletics. Baker speaking on the most recent edition of Three Guys Before the Game.
4: Feels like the Senate votes are probably lining up. I do think the situation with Sorsby probably brought a different light and attention to if they cannot enforce that rule without interference, there legitimately is no rule that could be enforced without interference from some local judge or local state law. Hopefully that helps people understand the problem that faces us, and that is that literally any kind of rule, mechanism, system, process that you try to put in place can be under attack in a moment's notice.
2: Three Guys Before the Game, the latest edition available now at Metro News TV and at WVMetroNews.com. Former Mountaineer Javon Carter has re-signed with the NBA's Orlando Magic, a one-year deal, $3.5 million. WVU's Trayson Eagelstaff will join the Knicks NBA Summer League team. He averaged 10 points per game for the Mountaineers last year. It's the final round of the West Virginia Junior Amateur today. WVU recruit Tommy Evans of Charlestown is tied for the lead with Alex Randolph of Bridgeport. William Johnson of Charleston in third place, two shots back. We'll have post-match coverage at WVMetroNews.com later today. We hope to visit with the winner on the sports line tonight as well. Milwaukee beat the Reds 4-2. Baltimore over the White Sox 6-1. Philadelphia beat Paul Skeens and the Pirates 10-6. And Chase DeLotter, another big game. Three hits, including an RBI double. Cleveland beat Texas by a final of 9-4. Morning news time is 8:20.
26: WCHS. This update is brought to you by 4th Avenue Financial. A good retirement takes planning. Let's get started today.
5: Good morning once again. This is Dale Cooper with a check of traffic from the WCHS Radio Network Traffic Studio. The previous accident that we had on Canal Terrace, that's been cleared away now. So Canal Terrace in St. Albans is open again in both directions, so you don't have to worry about that one anymore. Downtown Charleston starting to pick up traffic now. We're starting to see some delays at the exits coming into Charleston. Otherwise, things are moving pretty well in and around the capital city. 64, 77, 79 Turnpike. No accidents report, just dense traffic that you have to navigate through on this morning.
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5: Once again this morning, there's no reason to fight the law. You can put the law on your side this morning. We have in studio with us this morning, it is the Payton Law Firm. And for, I think, the second time in our history, we have Harvey and Tom in studio with us this morning. Harvey, good morning. Welcome back.
27: Well, it's good to be back, Coop. It's actually, I've been on a little bit of a leave. Didn't say much about it before I left, but like 3 weeks ago yesterday, I was up at the Cleveland Clinic for a I had a scan and found out that I had an aortic aneurysm on the root of the aorta right above my heart, and the valve was a little out of whack. So I, you know, spent last Wednesday Wednesday 3 weeks ago under the knife up in Cleveland, and everything went well. I mean, I've got a new scar, but other than that and gaining back a little strength, I don't think I've lost any vigor, ready to get back in the saddle. So I told Tom yesterday, well, let's just ride up together, and then I can go back to the office and check the emails and be back in gear. Not fully in gear because it takes a while to get your strength back. You have to be under anesthesia for hours for this procedure, and that just saps you a bit. But here we are. But the good thing about it is within the hospital, you're just away from the news cycle and every outside influence because all you do is sleep so that nurses can wake you up every 2 hours around the clock to ask you if you're okay and then tell you to get some sleep. So, but hey, it's good to be back. And of course, following the, following the happenings, particularly with the United States Supreme Court, and Tom and I talk about that and follow that pretty closely to see, there are some cases that are meaningful. There was a search case, a geofence case, right, Tom?
6: Yeah.
10: So, Thomas here, too. Welcome welcome back,
6: hey,
10: Tom.
6: Hey, no problem. It's kind of a chauffeur today, I think.
10: lots of, like you guys are talking about, lots of things going on. Of course, you can put the power of Peyton on your side this morning. Tom and Harvey will have some things that they're going to talk about, but you can control the conversation as well. If you want to call in this morning, 304-345-5858. 345-5858. Remember, it is an auto cue situation. So just give me a call, and you'll be put right into hold, and we'll get your name when you go on the air. So just give us a call, 304-345-5858. You can also text 304-935-5008, 304-935-5008 for the text line number. I'll fire that up here in just a minute to see if we have any questions on there. You can find out more information online, PeytonLawFirm.com, P-E-Y-T-O-N, PeytonLawFirm.com. We'll give you more information as the morning goes along here this morning.
6: Yeah, hopefully we get some calls or texts. We'd like to take questions. But if you got an issue that you don't want to, you know, lay out on the radio, then you can, as you said, you can go to our website and send us an email, or you can call us at the office, and our office number is pretty easy to remember, 304-755-5556. Of course, you can stop by the office anytime, and, you know, we're not always available to come out and talk to you, but our staff is always there between 8 and 5 anytime during the day at 2801 First Avenue, which is, I just had somebody the other day saying they didn't know where that was, but First Avenue is the main drag through Nitro, so, and they're all, streets are all numbered, so you just drive till you get to the corner of 28th Street, and we're right there. But glad to be back today. There's been kind of a local level, dovetails into the U.S. Supreme Court since the state of West Virginia had a case there, but you just get these, there's a, always kind of a, I wouldn't say a flood, but a flurry of decisions towards the end of the term in the spring for the U.S. Supreme Court. And one thing you can say about the Trump administration is they've pushed the limit on some provisions under the law that you kind of think are well established, pushed the envelope, I guess you would say. So we got a flood of decisions now in the last week or two that are pretty significant, I think. The one that, of course, connects back to West Virginia, which is the, we passed the, was it 3 or 4 years ago, passed the, I forget what it's called, Keep Girls Sports Safe Act or something like that, which in essence removed from the SSAC discretion about boys and girls sports and whether a transgender person could play in on the girls team, and the SSAC had a rule that was kind of like a per case analysis about competitiveness and that kind of thing, but then the legislature passed a law saying in essence it's based on biological sex and you can't let a biological sex boy play in girls sports, and it that was then challenged here locally in the U.S. District Court. I think Judge Goodwin had it, who actually granted a preliminary injunction, which normally indicates a strong clue on how the ultimate case will turn out, because he granted an injunction letting the transgender girl go ahead and compete in sports. But then when it came for a final decision, he changed his ruling or made a final ruling that was opposite and said the statute that our legislature passed was constitutional, passed constitutional muster and didn't violate Title IX. That was then appealed to the Fourth Circuit that reversed Judge Goodwin and said, no, that law is unconstitutional. I think they also said it violated Title IX statute. And of course, it got appealed to the U.S. Supreme Court. I believe an opinion written by Justice Kavanaugh last week said, no, that statute is constitutional. So now that's the law in West Virginia, and these types of statutes are legal. And so the ramification, I don't think there's much of a ramification. I think mostly this was legislation that was pushed for political reasons. I mean, I'm only aware of one transgender person where there was any controversy as far as girls and boys sports in West Virginia. And I thought the SSAC's rule was pretty good, because in a state as small as ours, where there's, I don't know, it could be 1 to 3 students this would ever apply to, you actually could do a case-by-case analysis. But in the grand scheme of things, essentially the majority at the U.S. Supreme Court said, well, that's not realistic on a kind of a global level. So this black and white type statute is constitutional. And so that's the law going forward. I know that the girl that was named as a party in that case, I think she won the shot put at the state event, I think. She didn't win in any other events that she was competing in. So I don't know if that will stand now or what will happen with that. Probably just leave it alone. But that statute that was overturned by the Fourth Circuit is now back in place. And so we follow the standard set by the legislature going forward, which should be pretty black and white. I mean, you have some complicated, you know, anatomy issues with some folks, a very small majority, about how determining whether somebody, what sex they are at birth. There's medical conditions there that can, or at least anatomical conditions that can make a difference. But beyond that, I think it probably will be fairly black and white going forward.
10: My question about this, and there may not be an answer that you guys have on this, because it's going to be how it's implemented on the other end. But some of the things that that I've seen and have seen in response to this would be, for example, what triggers a investigation, and can it be used like a weapon? You know, you have somebody, are you sure that's a little girl? We better get a test. I mean, what's the barrier to keep that from happening to virtually anyone? You lose a tournament, and then you go in and you start saying, well, I think that team was full of transgender girls. We better investigate all the little kids.
6: Right.
10: Those are the things that I worry about, because you know, I guess we'll see what happens with this, but it doesn't seem that that measured minds usually are the ones that that instigate these things. And I'm just a little concerned about what's going to happen to just regular kids that compete well, maybe minorities that people aren't used to, something along those lines. There's been like you look at the Olympic level where they do these types of things, it's used weaponized. You know, they take what's obviously biological women who were born that way, and they're in controversy in other states just because of how they present themselves.
6: Sure.
10: So that's the thing that I think we have to be aware of here in this state. That's my opinion anyway.
6: Right. Yeah. And we'll see how it plays out, but I think it'll be, you know, normally, you know, a check of a birth certificate will resolve the issue.
10: We hope.
6: I think it should. And but you're right in that, you know, not to diminish either high school or middle school sports or that kind of thing, or somebody that has gender dysphoria and, you know, diagnosed legitimate medical condition, the percentage of folks that are affected by this, at least the participants that are transgender, is so small that it's not insignificant. But in proportion to what we've seen politically, like, I mean, I think Governor Morsi had his ad like cocked and ready to go, because within 10 seconds, I think, of the ruling coming out publicly, he already was touting how he saved boys sports and keeping. And I think almost universally, you'll find far left folks or on this issue, but I mean, almost universally, at least in West Virginia, I mean, I think everybody agrees that, you know, somebody who is a biological male that, you know, has those traits of a male should not be competing against girls in girls' sports. I mean, it gets, if you try and be fair and you have somebody that's had puberty blockers and they're effeminate and they don't, you know, they're not running faster, jumping higher or stronger necessarily than any other girls of the same age, you feel for that person. But otherwise, just traditional males that compete against girls' sports, I think most all of us, most reasonable people would agree that's not appropriate and should be regulated. But now there won't really be a balancing test on fairness anymore. It'll just be black and white, which should be, I think will maybe alleviate some of the concerns you express, because it really should just be a black and white analysis. Although, I mean, I don't know, you have controversies about where on birth certificates sometimes, but and then you have a biological female who's stronger than a lot of men, which happens all the time. And so then you're going to get accusations. There needs to be investigation about whether this is really a biological female or not. I think 99.9% of the time it'll just be a official birth certificate check and done. So it should be easier, more of a bright line of rule, I think, going forward, whether you like the ruling or not.
27: One of the things about the decision, it was 6-3, which is a sort of a, it's a philosophical breakdown between Kagan and Jackson Sotomayor, who are viewed as the liberal wing of the Supreme Court, versus the other John Roberts court members, which could subject the court to some criticism for partisanship. But I think one of the important things to remember or to note about this decision is that all nine, and there were those justices who dissented from the ultimate decision in the case, concurred in part. All of the justices, all nine, agreed that this did not violate Title IX. Title IX of the Civil Rights Act, which was written specifically in a binary sense, and therefore applying the level of scrutiny that's required, this statute did not violate that, period. So there wasn't that great big gap. It wasn't just a knee-jerk liberal-conservative ruling. What Kavanaugh said is essentially what Tom is saying. It's a bright line. It's not. It's only subject to intermediate scrutiny, not enhanced scrutiny, because this is not an essential constitutional right. You don't need a compelling state interest. All you need is a reasonable relation to a state interest, which is determined as valid. What Justice Sotomayor said in her dissent, in which Jackson and Kagan concurred, was, well, wait a minute, we dissent because we think this case should go back to the district court. And while Justice Kavanaugh says, we can't reduce this to individual concern, if it involves a fundamental constitutional right, we probably can, but we don't have any evidence. Why don't we send it back to the district court and let the district court take testimony about the science involved, the biology involved, the maturity involved, the nature of treatments that are involved, how we would distinguish this and see what the evidence is, then revisit the case, period. I mean, it wasn't, I hate to see the court disparage so much about the split between the justices, when in this case they're really, the divergence was the ability of the six more conservative justices to say, well, look, this is a bright line test. But that happens all the time. I mean, you discriminate all the time in making bright line tests, as opposed to the three other justices who said, well, this may well be a denial of equal protection, but we don't have enough evidence to rule on that. So that's my take on it. It's almost like it's not like the citizenship case. The citizenship case,
6: birthright citizenship.
27: Interpreting the first sentence of the 14th Amendment to the U.S. Constitution, there were two votes, Alito and Roberts, that you just simply counted upon. They blindly, in my estimation, I read it all. They're just times have changed, and we're flooded with birth tourists. I think there's no evidence of that it's any significant degree. Kavanaugh said, well, I think it's, birthright citizenship is insured, but it could be changed by Congress, as they did in the Immigration Act of 1951, adopting the four member class that the Supreme Court held in the 1890s case for the person from China. While the other five justices said, well, when it says all persons born or naturalized, and within the United States and subject to the jurisdiction area of our citizens. That's pretty plain. And that's what Robert said and the other, Amy Coney Barrett. It seems plain on its face. And that's the law of the land now. I mean, the president then immediately came out and said, well, Congress will fix this. Well, they won't. If you're worried about, if you're really worried about birthright tourism, then amend the statutes regarding immigration and citizenship or the regulations so that you can screen people who want to enter the country for a state of gestation. If you're within 90 days of delivery, you can't come in. That's the extent of a visitor's visa, and that addresses that problem. That's not really, which tells you that's not really the underlying reason for the desire to abolish birthright citizenship. The underlying reason is, to my mind, a nefarious reason. Persons who are children who are innocently born in this country by people who had come here seeking a better life but got here without formal process. My mother, Ann Thompson Payton, became a citizen of the United States at her birth in Raleigh in a coal camp in West Virginia. That's how she became a citizen. Her mother and father were subjects of the British Crown at the time. They came here from Scotland in 1921. My grandmother never attained citizenship. She simply was a legal resident. My grandfather did. But, you know, birthright citizenship is an important part of the American dream and the American ideal. And so I think the decision is good. People say, well, it was too close for comfort. But it is. It's a 5-4.
10: If I can give you some credit for that, I remember a show that we did in 2025, I think, when this first started coming up. We knew it was going to go to the Supreme Court. You took a show where you walked through how the argument was going to be made against birthright citizenship, and you even predicted you wouldn't be surprised to see a 5-4 decision on it, and that it wasn't as tight as you thought it would be. I thought at the time that you did a really great job of walking through that, and I've seen a lot of lawfare types comment on this at the same time and be outraged, like, there's just no way that they could get here, and this is just, which it may well be, but you were able to kind of suss out, like, look, I may not agree with this path, but this is what they're going to say, and this right. is how they're going to arrive to that conclusion. And that's basically what happened. Yeah, I mean, that was very instructive when you did that last year, and I have always had that in my pocket. So when that decision came down, I was like, man, Harvey kind of talked about this.
27: Yeah, I mean, it was, to me, it was plain on its face, but the argument would be contra to a strict interpretation of the 14th Amendment. Because it says subject to the jurisdiction thereof. Well, when that arose for the Supreme Court to decide in the 1890s, who's not subject to the jurisdiction of the United States? American Indians. It wasn't until 1921 with the Indian Citizenship Act that members of the Indian nations were made citizens of the United States by Congress. And they were actually, when the 14th Amendment was enacted in 1868, many of the nations in the West, Indian nations, were at war with the United States. Witness, this is also the anniversary of the Battle of Greasy Grass or the Little Bighorn. People on ships within the jurisdiction of the United States, but foreign flag ships who were foreign individuals, their children born aboard, even though they're in the United States, but they're in New York Harbor, the people who were children born to people who were citizens of countries at war with the United States or in states that were in insurrection against the United States or diplomatic children, people who are here as diplomats or not subject to, the Russian ambassador. We can't arrest the Russian ambassador and convict him of spying. I mean, you could catch him handing money to a CIA agent in exchange for a packet of documents, but he can't be convicted of an offense within the United States. He can be expelled, but he's not subject to the jurisdiction of the United States. I mean, you've got diplomats in Washington, D.C. who walk around with hundreds of thousands of dollars in parking tickets because you can't prosecute them. So, I thought that, and could that change to say that someone who crosses the border, enters the United States, not an asylum seeker, not someone who's here on an expired visitor's visa, but who simply crosses the waters of the Rio Grande surreptitiously at night, is not subject to the jurisdiction. Although, you could say that. That's not true. We arrest them. If they get past a certain distance from the border, they're not subject to immediate expulsion. So it was pretty plain to me what the arguments were going to be, but I had confidence in, I think, Roberts, Comey Barrett, and the other three, that we were going to have at bare minimum 5-4 to sustain the birthright citizenship, and that's what we had. Actually, 6-3, but Kavanaugh did not say, or Gorsuch did not say it was based on the 14th Amendment. It was based upon an act of Congress that did not include, you know, the children of folks illegally in the country within that closed class of people who are, quote, not subject to the jurisdiction. So there we go. I'm glad you remembered that, Coop. I forgot about it.
10: Yeah, I remembered. I've always kind of carried that one around with me. We're kind of just Tom and Harvey are here this morning from the Payton Law Firm. You're welcome to call in with your questions as well. Not only about the topics that we're touching on a national basis, but of course we have tons of stuff legally or maybe in your own home. Maybe you're looking to put the power of Payton on your side. You have some questions this morning. Give us a call. We still have 15 minutes left on the air. We'll go ahead and take our break right now when we come back. Plenty of time for your phone calls and also your text messages. 304-935-5008. 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Our phone number, as always, 304-345-5858, 304-345-5858. We'll take a break and be back right after this. 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
10: Good morning once again. This is Dale Cooper with a check of traffic from the WCHS Radio Network Traffic Studio. The previous accident that we had on Canal Terrace, that's been cleared away now. So Canal Terrace in St. Albans is open again in both directions. So you don't have to worry about that one anymore. Downtown Charleston starting to pick up traffic now. We're starting to see some delays at the exits coming into Charleston. Otherwise, things are moving pretty well in and around the capital city, 64, 77, 79 Turnpike. No accidents report, just dense traffic that you have to navigate through on this morning.

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1: Hey, we heard Country Roads there, and we heard it last night. That was, we keep getting good publicity from Country Roads.
0: I know, right?
1: West Virginia, so they... Did you watch the World Cup game last night?
0: I watched the highlights of, okay. Of the game.
1: I watched it, and the so at the end...
0: That silly red card.
1: Yeah, well, I don't know. That's the problem with the red card. That's one of our top goal scorers got a red card, which is equivalent to an ejection in a basketball or football game.
0: You
1: sit out the next game, which is really too bad. But and then we had to play 36 minutes. When you get kicked out in soccer on a red card, you don't get to replace the player. So we played a man down. You know, imagine playing basketball, 4 versus 5. But we won 2-0, and then, you know, there's some milling around for a few minutes after the final whistle blows and the players are shaking hands and whatnot, or the opposing team was kind of crying since they lost. But then the announcers on the there in person said, let's turn it back over to the studio. Here's Hannah. And then right about the time they did that, they started playing Country Roads in the background, and Hannah got on and said, well, wait a minute. They just started playing Country Roads in the stadium, and it's just gotten so popular. So they just kind of like the Mountaineer basketball game, they just, instead of going back to the studio, they didn't go back to the studio. They said, wait. And so then they played the whole, of course, the players, U.S. men's national team, they don't do what the Mountaineers do and put their arms around each other and sing the song. Some of them were singing the song, but the whole stadium was, and they just sat there without any commentary and played the whole song from the beginning to the end. And it's just really good publicity for us. I think it's going to help our promote our WU and our state in general.
0: Somehow gaining status as like a patriotic song, more so than anything else. It's gaining status that way.
1: It's got a lot of international appeal, and so a lot of people know it that aren't from the U.S., but the U.S. men's national team has just adopted it as their victory song, and let's hope they keep winning.
0: I think I've mentioned on the air before, but one of the most surreal experiences of my life is I'm on a nearly deserted western beach in Ecuador where there's hardly anybody around, and I'm staying in a hostel. When I wake up in the morning, it's sweltering hot. There's a group of people outside just playing on the beach, and what do I hear? Strumming, but Country Roads.
1: Yeah.
0: and I go up to the people, make good friends with the locals. There are locals that are there that are singing. The only two songs that they knew in English was Country Roads and Dust in the Wind from Kansas. And they just played them over and over and over again. But they loved Country Roads.
1: Yeah. And I know, you know, soccer is not as popular here as it is in, or not as popular as football and our traditional sports. But worldwide, it's significantly more popular than any other sport. And I don't know what the viewership was, but it was great publicity. Hey, we got a call coming in.
0: I think we have a call that's coming in here towards the end of the show. Caller, go ahead. What's your first name?
2: Bob.
0: Hey, Bob, what's going on this morning?
2: You're talking about Country Roads.
1: Mm-hmm.
2: So it reminded me of a story. My son works in AI, and he travels worldwide, and he spends a lot of time in Dublin, Ireland. And about 3 months ago, he finished in Dublin, and he was catching a flight to Vienna, Austria. And the cab driver picked him up, take him to the airport. He got in the cab, and the guy turned out to be a Polish fella who had left Poland 50 years earlier to escape communism. So he asked my son if he cared if he played country music. My son said no. He turned the radio on. They played a couple of songs, and Country Roads came on the radio. And the guy reached down and turned the volume up, and he said, that is my favorite song in all the world, because it's about yearning to go home. And he said even after 50 years, he yearned to go home to Poland. And Country Roads was his favorite song in all the world. My son then informed him that he was from West Virginia. so when he informed the guy he was from West Virginia, he said the guy just about went bonkers over riding with someone from West Virginia playing country roads. Just thought I'd throw that out. Thank you.
0: Thanks, Bob. Appreciate that.
1: That's a great story.
0: It's everywhere.
1: Yeah. You know, and most of us that travel, some have stories like that. You know, it's just one of those. But, yeah, and a lot of the U.S. soccer players are, I mean, are one of our best players. You know, he's born and raised in Germany.
3: Yeah,
1: his
3: yeah.
1: father was a serviceman.
3: Dual citizen, I think.
1: Yes.
3: Yeah.
1: And so, but once you play for a real game for the senior, the main team for the for your country, you can't switch. You're always, you can pick if you're dual citizenship, but you're always on the team that you start playing for. So
0: that kind of codifies what we do here in West Virginia, which is if you drive through the state, we claim you.
1: That's right.
0: You're ours, man.
1: Right. But it was back to the Supreme Court. A case that had some interest, maybe, if you care about privacy, was a case about geofencing. Yeah. So what had happened in that case, somebody had robbed a credit union or a bank, something like that. And so the government, law enforcement, like issues warrants and they serve them on, I think it was Google in this case. They may have served it on Apple or something as well. But, and, you know, when you use your phone, I know because I've had cases where there's been data downloads and location pings and things. You have a lot of programs running in your background on your phone or other electronic device. And if almost everybody has a Google account, a Gmail, you just, I don't use it for my primary email, but I have to have it for all the different things that I do, calendar and otherwise.
3: Maps.
1: Maps, yeah. Yes. And so they serve a search warrant on Google and basically do a geofence, meaning, you know, certain geographic area, they want all the data for, as far as location and use and that kind of thing. And obviously that brings in, then they, once they get that data, they try and, you know, find a suspect, process of elimination. They actually, in this case, kept issuing, I think, subsequent warrants for more and more detailed information. Naturally, that encompasses a lot of individuals' information that have nothing to do with a robbery at a credit union. In this case, actually, they used it, I believe. I'm not sure if it was the linchpin that found, but they located the person, a suspect, and went to the house, and oh, there he is, and had, you know, so much U.S. currency that it matched the what was stolen from the credit union. But that was challenged under the Fourth Amendment as an unreasonable search and seizure, and the Supreme Court found that citizens do have an expectation of privacy for information that Google has. That was one of the issues. Like, well, government argues, well, when you subscribe to Google, you waive these type of privacy rights. And the Supreme Court said, no, that's not true. And I think found it was just overly broad. You got to have a more particularized probable cause to get a search warrant. So they, anyway, they found that that type of search was unconstitutional. So, you know, the government will not be geofencing and well, they can, but it'll be illegal and they won't be able to use any of the information they gather from it to prosecute someone. So no more geofencing and just bulk warrant requests for all data from Google, other third-party electronic providers. Now they can still, you know, if they had a suspect and had some particular facts that are aimed at that person, I think the warrant will be good. I mean, they could subpoena or serve a warrant on Google about person A and get their data. But yeah, you can nowadays, you know, the state police lab has a whole, you know, multiple employees just for downloading data off a phone. I've had a few cases where that's been involved, and you'd be surprised. Hardly anything's ever really permanently deleted from your phone.
0: Hey, the government can purchase data too, right? From the data brokers that collect this stuff, I think.
1: Sure, I think they can probably do that, and that's not
0: It's not. That's how they circumvent.
1: It's not compelled.
0: Privacy, you know?
1: Yeah. So it's one way to maybe circumvent that. But I mean, I think Google would, you know, market safeguarding that, not selling off data. But yeah, there's whole, as you know, I mean, there's whole firms that basically serve the media and marketing industry that sell what are in essence leads in a very complicated computer-based scenario.
0: Facebook just announced that on top of all the data they collect on you, that they're also now purchasing that same third-party data that like other entities can buy, and they're including that into your account digital fingerprint so they can surface you more relevant ads is what they say. But imagine now what that storehouse of information that Facebook has is they have their information and the information they're purchasing, and then they get subpoenaed.
1: Right.
0: I don't know.
1: Yeah, the whole, I mean, AI and that those privacy issues, government should have seen this coming, and we should have a whole massive regulatory scheme to govern all this going forward, and government's reactionary generally. So we'll see how that plays out in the future. But yeah, I mean, AI is, it's tough to decipher and figure out what's real and what's not, and it's not really regulated in any real reasonable way yet. It will be, because somebody will be harmed significantly, probably somebody politically connected, then there'll be some act that passes and hopefully get some regulations on it.
0: Yeah, interesting stuff. Wrapping up a conversation with Tom and Harvey Payton this morning on the Payton Law Firm. 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
1: 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Harvey, glad to see you back here. Thanks for coming in.
0: Good to be back.
1: And Tom, good to see you as well.
2: Yep, we'll see you next week.
1: We'll see you next week. Thank you so much for tuning in today. Dave Allen's show is up next. I'll be back this afternoon at 306 with Dave Weekly on Metro News Hotline. Have a great day, everyone, listening to Your Voice of Charleston. 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
4: From ABC News, I'm Sherry Preston. The latest numbers out on unemployment show anemic hiring in the month of June. U.S. employers brought on far fewer workers than they had throughout the spring, says ABC's Jim Ryan.
5: After a month that saw non-farm payroll employment increase by 172,000, the figure from June fell to 57,000 new positions, many of them in professional services and health care. Still, the unemployment rate, according to the Bureau of Labor Statistics, fell slightly to 4.2% last month.
4: Likely one of the reasons in the drop in the unemployment rate was that more people gave up looking for jobs, analysts say. Troubling story outside Columbus, Ohio, where 16 children and four adults were found in a small home, not much bigger than a two-bedroom apartment, all of them living in deplorable conditions.
6: After investigators went in on a search warrant, they found the kids, ranging from 18 months to 18 years old, squatting and covered in bugs.
7: Animals, livestock are kept in better condition.
6: Also inside, the children's parents and set of grandparents. They were immediately placed under arrest and arraigned Wednesday. All four charged with 16 counts of child endangerment, pleading not guilty.
4: ABC's Morgan Norwood. The extreme heat blanketing the entire eastern half of the country isn't stopping people from traveling over the 4th of July weekend.
8: And more than 72 million Americans will be traveling at some point over this holiday period, and if you are flying, today will be the busiest day for that. The FAA saying that they'll be handling more than 52,000 flights today. That is thousands more than it handles on a typical day. United saying that they will be flying themselves 6 million passengers alone across this holiday weekend.
4: ABC's Matt Rivers at Newark International Airport. After two consecutive postponements due to weather, another scrub of the mission to rescue a space telescope on the verge of disintegrating as it re-enters the atmosphere. A robot was supposed to move the telescope to another orbit, but there were mechanical problems. This is ABC News.
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2: 9:03 in the capital city. Jeff Jenkins in the 580 WCHS radio newsroom. Good Thursday morning to you. Metro News Acura with a forecast. Mostly sunny, hot, humid today with a high of 97. Heat advisory out for the area. We'll have more on AccuWeather coming up in just a few minutes following the news. Of course, big day here in the capital city. Starting today, both we have the Charleston Sternwheel Regatta and the America 250 celebration at the state capitol. Big concert tonight at the regatta that will start at 7:30. Charleston Mayor Amy Schuller Goodwin going to be a guest with Dave Allen on 580 Live in just a couple of minutes here on 580 WCHS, the Voice of Charleston. We'll get the very latest there on the Sternwheel Regatta. The two Kanawha County ambulance workers who were in the ambulance when it hit a man in the Elkview area back in April have been fired. New Kanawha County Emergency Ambulance Authority Executive Director Lance Wheeler announced the moves Wednesday, his first day on the job.

0: 18-year-old Alyssa Middleton, who was driving, faces criminal charges in connection with the dragging death of John Lucas. She's scheduled to be in court later this month. Raina Scott was not charged. Wheeler announced both women were off the payroll beginning Wednesday. Middleton, again, due in court later this month. Kanawha County Sheriff's deputies say the driver of an SUV died at the scene of that early morning head-on crash Wednesday on U.S. Route 60 at Malden. Deputies say the driver was traveling west in the eastbound lanes at around 3:40 a.m. when he struck an oncoming coal truck. The victim's name has not been released. We mentioned those two major events here in the capital city, 4 days of concerts and plenty more activities. Charleston Police Chief Scott Dempsey says his department's main focus will be the regatta, and they'll be helping at the Capitol.
1: Security is mainly going to be handled by Capitol PD and the West Virginia State Police. However, we obviously work very well together, so we're going to be providing logistical support, intelligence support, and probably some manpower down at the Capitol.
0: And Chief Dempsey says the goal is to have a uniformed officer every half block. It's 9:05, and this is 580 WCAJAS, the voice of Charleston. Again, we do have that heat advisory out here for Kanawha and surrounding counties today.
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0: 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Reds play the Brewers this afternoon in Milwaukee. That's a 2 o'clock first pitch, that game on our sister station, ESPN 1490 and 106.7 FM. Metro News AccuWeather forecast, mostly sunny, hot, humid today, high 97, clear to partly cloudy skies tonight, sticky, low 72, partly sunny tomorrow, hot, humid with a thunderstorm in the afternoon, high 98. 4th of July Saturday, hot with a blend of sunshine and clouds, could be a thunderstorm in the afternoon with a high of 94. 80 degrees now at 9:06. It's your severe weather station, 580 WCHS, the voice of Charleston.
3: This is Bloomberg Money Minute. It's a jobs report Thursday instead of Friday because Wall Street is off tomorrow for America's birthday. But it's not a celebration this morning when it comes to the labor picture. Hiring in the U.S. slowing down sharply in June, halting some of the momentum we've been seeing in the labor market. The U.S. added 57,000 jobs to the payrolls last month. Economists were expecting 113,000. However, the unemployment rate coming in a tick lower at 4.2%. This report suggests the labor market is still facing some challenges despite signs of strength in recent months. Stock futures are popping higher on speculation the Federal Reserve won't be forced to raise interest rates anytime soon. In other news, Exxon is getting a new corporate name for the first time in more than 25 years. The company will become ExxonMobil Holdings as it officially redomiciles in Texas from New Jersey. Note that ExxonMobil is now one word. It will keep its XOM ticker symbol. Courtney Donahoe, Bloomberg Radio.
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7: And a good Thursday morning to you, and welcome to the show. Senior producer Ryan Nicholson in charge of things this morning. 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Thursday edition of the show. Getting closer to the 4th of July at America 250, the celebration with Regatta and the Capitol celebration getting underway today. More on that coming up. Metro News meteorologist and Regatta dude Brian Hughes says the heat continues today, high near 100. Heat indices well over 100, like 105 to 110. Warm and muggy tonight, lows in the mid-70s. More heat tomorrow, 100 for a high, mid-100s with the heat index. And a chance of a pop-up shower or two for the 4th, upper 90s for a high, scattered showers and thunderstorms on Sunday. A little better chance of rain Sunday than on the actual 4th of July. Mid-90s for a high. The heat continues with a chance of showers and thunderstorms into early next week. Download the Metro News television app to follow Brian Hughes and his staff of meteorologists and on social media as well. Coming up, we're talking about the 4th at America 250. Chuck McGill, Capital Market, is going to join us a little bit later on. They got some big stuff going on over there tomorrow. We're going to go down to Putnam County, talk to Hurricane Mayor Scott Edwards and Amanda Smith-Ramey on what Hurricane is doing for the 4th. And also a little news. We have a story posted at WVMetroNews.com. The two ambulance personnel accused in the John Lucas case out of a job. We'll talk about that a little bit later on. Plus, your calls and texts are always welcome. I want to welcome into the show now, Charleston Mayor Amy Schuller Goodwin. You got a regatta.
8: You got a regatta. Good morning.
7: As they say.
8: Here we go.
7: You've already been out and about this morning. You were on the V100 morning show, I think, with Steve and Jenny on the boat. How was that?
8: It was great. We do it every year. We have such a good time. We like to sit by Bosun, the dog of the stern wheel. And it was great. It's always a wonderful way to kick off our first day of our, what I like to call, it's our Super Bowl. Mm-hmm. I mean, you know me, I'm a 5 a.m.er, so mm-hmm. I get up really early, stretch, try to work out a little bit. This morning, I just rolled out quickly, showered off, and got down there because last night, USA won, by the way. Mm-hmm. We had a big screen on the stage, and so I wanted to make sure that I was there for that. And high-fiving the kiddos who were out, probably past their bedtime, certainly past, as you well know, Dave, my bedtime. But it's important. It was important to connect. Our vendors were there. All of our stern wheel captains were there as well. Our stage and sound crew were, you know, connecting all of the wires and things that they need to do to build this amazing, amazing stage. And it was a good time, and it starts today.
7: Yeah, and you know, the planning for events like this goes year round.
8: It has to.
7: It starts, you know, effectively Monday morning. You'll start planning, next year, you're probably already planning.
8: Yeah,
7: for next
8: actually,
7: year.
8: It's so funny. I have my operations manual in the car. If you see me walking around with a 3-ring binder, that's what it is. Because every year, and you know, I had something pop up yesterday. I won't get into the details. We don't have time to talk about it at all. But I saw something yesterday, and I said, "Ooh, we need to tweak that. We need to fix that." And somebody said, "Well, this is what we did last year." I was like, "We did? Oh gosh, we need to fix that for the year to come." So there is always, even after 5 years of going through, we call it a pick list, right?
7: Mm-hmm, yeah.
8: Hey, what do we do right? What do we do? What are things we need to improve upon? Every year it comes about, and so we actually start this week planning for next year. Okay, we need to do this next year. We don't need to do this year. And, you know, everything changes every year. If it's the weather, or if it's the bands, or it's the timing, you know, case in point, it's the hottest regatta we will have had in the past 5 years. Mm-hmm. What are the accommodations we need to make? We need to add more water stations. We need to add more cooling stations. We need to see if Melissa Etheridge and Wine and Judd could push back their time to start.
7: I'm sure there probably wasn't very much argument from them.
8: And there
7: that.
8: Really wasn't. Gosh gee whiz, I will tell you, this hasn't been my world. This is your world. I don't know anything about it, but just the small periphery that I am on and dealing with these bands and folks has been, it's been a learning experience for me. Thank goodness we've got really talented and great people who are consulting us on this, who do this for a living. But they said, yeah, because that sun, as everybody knows, mm-hmm. is right on that stage. Yep. And to have it just cool down a few temps and get that mm-hmm. breeze going when the sun goes down makes a world of difference, I can promise
7: well,
8: you.
7: Well, and for performers, they're under they have the lights on
8: absolutely.
7: Them.
8: Absolutely.
7: Whatever the temperature is, that temperature on the stage is about 20 degrees
8: now
7: warmer.
8: Now throw the guitar
7: plus,
8: on.
7: Plus, there's a lot of electricity, beamed up there. And performers don't have the luxury because everybody's taking pictures of them. Oh my God, look how this person looked. you know, they don't have the luxury of dressing down, so to speak.
8: Like they're on.
7: Like most of us. And they're going to be in leather outfits and, you
8: and
7: know,
8: their
7: so
8: personality
7: on and
8: up. You got to be on, and dancing, be, jumping.
7: Yeah,
8: for sure.
7: I want to run down the list of events today. By the way, if you go over to the regatta pages, the website, City of Charleston, our pages have all got all of this stuff on there. So I'm not going to cover it all throughout the entire regatta. I just want to kind of cover today. The Valley Gym Sternwheel Rides start at 10 this morning. And one of the cool things I definitely want to check out is the Regatta Through the Years exhibit at Four Points by Sheridan. Tell us about that.
8: You know what? Several years back when I announced to everybody that I was going to bring back the Charleston Sternwheel Regatta, this is hand to the heavens. Every week I would get things sent to my office. Hey, Amy, my mom had this hand-stitched skirt with sternwheelers on the side. Thanks for bringing the regatta back. I don't know if there's anything to do with this, but here you go. And so I started to collect, and we have a catalog, and now we have, you know, this, I call it the museum of past and present things. This is what is so important. And please come by. It's at the Four Points. We're opening up at noon today. It's noon to five. Please come by. It's going to be open throughout the regatta. This is what is so special about, here's my mom's hand-woven basket with, you know, hand-painted stern wheels on it. Here's the t-shirt from 19 blah, blah, blah. Here's the pens. Here's the news articles. Here's the videotape of all the pageant queens. Here's the... People held on to this because it was so important to them. So if you didn't really understand, like my kids, what did it mean to you back then? Come to the museum. Come and check out all of the wonderful things that people have kept. And by the way, we keep adding to it. And here is my call to action. If you have something that you don't mind sharing with the community, because by the way, everything is cataloged. Everything is going to be housed here in the city of Charleston and showcased during the regatta. We'd love to, as we move forward, we have some ideas about some places and spaces in City Hall and some of our city service buildings that we can house this permanently. Mm-hmm. People love it.
7: Yeah.
8: People love it. And the first thing, I was interviewed this morning by a local television station and they said, what is so special about this? I said, you sit here for 5 minutes and watch people come in. The first thing they say, Dave, is, oh, I remember, fill in the blank.
7: Mm-hmm.
8: That's so special.
7: Everybody's
8: to me.
7: Memory, and it's not always going to
8: no.
7: be who was in concert.
8: No.
7: It's not always, it's that little. It's just,
8: don't you remember the year that so and so won the Sternwheel race?
7: Yeah.
8: Oh, man, his engine blew and. It's crazy.
7: Get Brian to tell you the story of his friend who is a regatta baby. He started telling that story on the air the other day, and I was like, okay, all right, that's enough.
8: Yeah.
7: I don't need to know.
8: Josh.
7: But he, yeah, he's a regatta baby. If you run into Brian Hughes, let Brian Hughes tell the story.
8: Well, it's Josh, and, you know, Josh is on our regatta commission. Mm-hmm. I want to know why. Because he builds sternwheelers. He knows it. He literally grew up on the river. Mm-hmm. And so to have amazing, amazing folks like Josh Scott be a part of our committee. Because by the way, city is the backbone of it for sure, but it's the Regatta Commission and the Regatta Commissioners who really do it and make it happen. So that's number one. And number two, thank you so much to our sponsors. We couldn't afford to do this, by the way. City of Charleston can't afford to do something like this. It is because of not only the support that we get from you all here at Metro News and WCHS, radio, we get so much support from Encova, WVU Medicine, Moses. And by the way, this is from, you know, tens of thousands of dollars to a couple bucks.
7: Yeah.
8: And by the way, when I mean a couple bucks, when you come down and support our vendors, you're giving the regatta, you're giving folks a couple of bucks. Not only are you making for the year, and our vendors will tell you this, coming to this four-day event helps me through the year, period, end of paragraph. Some have said to me, this is really all I need to do this year. Of course, I do other events. Mm-hmm. So it's so special. Let me also give knowledge to this because there hasn't been too much to really wow me and surprise me except for the call that I got that said, hi, we're a couple of Charleston families, a couple of West Virginia families, and we want to make this so special this year for the 250th. We are going to take our family money, $100,000, and get to your fireworks displays, your shows. By the way, Magic Island, Haddad, and at the Capitol, anonymous donors, because they don't, by the way, they don't want the, they really don't want it, mm-hmm. and have said, you may not tell people who we are. but we love the regatta. We love what is going on, and we want all of our families. If you're in the regatta footprint, man, you got a good spot. But if you got it, which is what we, Booth and I used to do with the boys when they were little for fireworks, and I know every parent or grandparent listening, I know what you do. You get everybody ready for bed. You put their jammies on. You put them in the car. You take the sippy cups down. You watch the show. On the way back home, they fall asleep. You slide them into bed, right? Everybody listening has done that with a small person. You can do it from the west side, the east end. You don't have to be in that just had dad regatta footprint anymore. And so thank you to the families. Yes, the city put in a little bit of money for our fireworks display. Yes, the state did as well. But this family, this anonymous family, families deserve this recognition. And think about that. They didn't have to do this. They could spend their money elsewhere. Mm. But they said, no, this is really important. We want to celebrate. And so it's very special for us as well.
7: Charleston Mayor Amy Schuller, good one. Just a couple of quick reminders. West Banco Family Zone opens at noon today. Carnival starts at 3 at Head Ed Riverfront Park. And keep in mind, if you're coming for the concert for Melissa Etheridge and Winona, the time has been changed. You know, I mean, a couple days ago we announced it.
8: So that's right. And pushing it back. And by the way, they're delighted. We're delighted. Get that sun to go down, cooler breeze. And let me also say thank you to, you know, we're talking about sponsors. Thanks, mm-hmm. West Banco, because the other thing we said when I turned to Jane Bostick at Senior Staff many years ago, hey, we want to bring back regatta. If we're going to bring it back, we're going to bring it back for the littles, for our kiddos. Thank you, West Banco. You go to City Center at Slack Plaza any day during regatta, they are going to have the time of their lives, guess what, Dave, for free.
7: Yeah.
8: For free. Because times are tight. Families need a little bit of help. You want to come down, you want to spend a great time for free, City Center at Slack Plaza. It's absolutely amazing. We're so thankful for so many people. Let me give a shout out to Audrey Kahn and Jeff Pearson. It's not just, you know, Jane is, you know, I say this is my Super Bowl and Jane is my quarterback, but you know, Tina and Matthew and Andrew and Jeff Pearson and Audrey Kahn, and I mean the so many volunteers, and the CVB pitches in, and it and Adam Harris and everybody who helps with all of our wonderful wiener dog and funeral parade and the Slamboree, Sternwell Slamboree. It is a true community effort. People put their time, their love. We have volunteers, by the way, who take off work, who put in their vacation time to be volunteers mm-hmm. for the regatta. Thank you, Sammy Magner. That's what they do because they love it. And they love folks here, our stern wheelers, who they take time off. By the way, those folks work. Most of those folks work. And they take time off to be with us and to celebrate. And so, yeah, am I getting fewer hours sleep than this old lady normally expects? Yes, but I love it. It is so incredibly difficult to get up at 5, to go bed at 2, and start it all over again. But we absolutely love it. And I promise you, we do this for you.
7: Charles and Mary, Amy Schuller, good one. And again, if you want a complete list, we just covered what's going on today. The number of places, regatta social media, regatta website, it is all there. So go and check it out. We will take a break, and we'll come back after this. Thank you a lot, Mayor. We're going to head to Hurricane when we come back on the Voice of Charleston, WCHS.
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7: Welcome back to the show, 925. 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They travel well, too. Most of them, I think all but one can travel out of state. I'm just saying. No, I'm kidding. Amos Steel Band, be sure and check them out on Facebook. They're a fantastic band, the official band of the Dave Allen Show. 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Every town in America going all out for the 250, including cities right here in the valley, including my place of residence, Hurricane. Hurricane Mayor Scott Edwards and Amanda Smith-Rain me from the city of Hurricane join us this morning. Good morning, folks. Welcome to the show.
16: Good morning.
17: Hey, good morning, Dave. How are you doing?
7: I'm doing fine, and happy 250 to both of you.
17: Absolutely. You know, I love America, and I'm looking so forward to this celebration at Hurricane, and all the celebrations are going all over the country.
7: Tell us what's going on in Hurricane, because you guys are going all out. Just run it down for us.
17: Yep. So the parade. The parade is the first thing. It starts at 3 o'clock on Main Street. And we probably, it may be the biggest Independence Day parade we've ever seen because we have a lot of entries. It's going to be wonderful. But before the parade, I'm going in backwards order for a second. At 2:45, my friend Mitch Fitzgerald, he's a Hurricane guy. He's a huge man. He's going to attempt to pull a 40,000-pound fire truck down Main Street. And that will be at 2:45. Now, Dave, I tried to do it myself. They harnessed me up and roped me up and I thought I was going to have a stroke. So yeah.
7: Just wasn't happening, huh? Wasn't happening.
17: See you try.
7: What about Amanda? Do you think Amanda could do it?
17: No, absolutely not.
16: I didn't even try.
17: No. Okay. No, but the parade's going to be absolutely unbelievable this year. But then from 4 to 10 is the free celebration. I'm going to let Amanda run that down for you.
16: Yeah, so we have a full evening of all the fun things. Of course, admission is free. Free treats like ice cream, watermelon, snow cones, cotton candy. Inflatables, water slides, petting zoo, anything you could imagine, yard games. But then entertainment, at 5 o'clock, we have a American Songbook show, very family and kid-friendly show at 5 o'clock. They're going to sing songs that span America's history, so that will be fun. And then, of course, Rewind the Walkman is our headlining act at 8:15, and we're very excited to have them back this year.
7: And they're great. I've worked shows with them. Yeah, they're good.
17: Yeah, Rewind the Walkman. I had to jump in on them. They are phenomenal. We immediately signed them last year after they were here. All the crowd said, please get them again, again, and again, and we signed them immediately. They're that good.
7: Yeah, they're fantastic. And all this, I do want to make sure that everybody understands this is all happening on the actual 4th of July. You know, I want to throw that out there. So, all right, what else? Keep going. What else we got?
17: So, fireworks. Our fireworks are going to be unbelievable this year. By far, the largest fireworks that we've ever seen. We have shells. A lot of people do 3, 4, 5, and 6-inch firework shells, which are awesome. We usually add in some 8s, 10s, and 12s, which a lot of people don't do, but they're just really, really, really big, huge. This year, we've got a couple 16-inch shells. They're 54 pounds, and they are massive. We don't know of anybody else that's ever launched these in the state. Maybe there has been. I don't know. I can't find anybody. These things are massive, huge shells. So it's going to be unbelievable. You know, and real quick, David, if we got just a minute, back to the celebration. We do have our hot dog eating contest. I can't believe we both left that out. That's my favorite thing. And I would love, I've told you this for years, I would love to see you enter one year. I want you in it. We're full this year, but I really want you to enter it one year.
7: I'm not. I love hot dogs and I love Farley's hot dogs, but I am not a competitive eater, Mayor. I mean, you know, and here's the thing, and you and I have talked about this before. You know, I got a chance to MC a hot dog eating contest one year. When I was working at another radio station, and you see this on TV, you see Joey Chestnut and all these guys, and you think, oh, anybody could do that. It is not as easy as it looks. The people that enter these contests around here, they're not most of them don't do this professionally. So it's a whole lot harder. If somebody says, oh, I could eat four or five hot dogs. Yeah, that's not even the beginning point on what you got to do this, Mayor.
17: No, it's tough, and you have 5 minutes to eat as many as you can. Last year, the winner ate 15, I believe. And, you know, we actually, because we don't want puke everywhere, every so often there's a puker, we give them a puke bucket. So if they puke out. And a lot of contests, if they puke it, they're out.
7: Mm-hmm.
17: In our contest, as long as they drink it back, they're still in. So we as long as it's all in 5 minutes, we don't care how it gets in. They can dip it in water. They can drink the bucket. Doesn't matter. I want you in it, Dave.
7: Maybe next year, but I mean, you make it sound really appealing when you say that there's a puke bucket there, and that you can just start all over again for the as appealing as you're making it sound, Mayor. Maybe next year.
17: Okay,
16: but it's fun to watch, and it starts at 6:30 beside the main stage on the hot dog eating trailer. So we appreciate Farley's for sponsoring that every year.
7: Yeah,
17: and we'll have plenty of free water. There will be food trucks. It's going to be hot. We've got lots of shade. Family Wealth Group, they're bringing tons of canopies to go along with ours. And it's going to be an amazing day. And real quick, I want to give Amanda a shout out. Amanda's our assistant city manager. She's my quarterback. I know Amy said she had a quarterback. Amanda's my quarterback, and she quarterbacks this whole thing. And she's amazing. So I want to give a shout out to Amanda.
7: Amanda from the city is awesome. I mean, anything that's going on in Hurricane, she's right there, and she's the one with the clipboard in hand and telling, okay, no, you go here and you go there and everywhere. And she takes care of all that stuff. And we just want, and the reason we're throwing this out here, and again, we can't possibly do, every town does something, and we can't possibly cover them all. But I know that you folks, and I'm a little partial since it's part of the world I live in, you guys, year round, just do so many great things from Hurricane and the surrounding areas, whether it's at Christmas, whether it's the food truck Fridays that you do. There's always something going on. And anybody that one of the sore points with me and people like Ashley Offord Glance with the Chamber of Commerce, that people say, well, there's nothing to do in Hurricane or Taze Valley. It's just a bedroom community for Huntington or Charleston. No, there is plenty going on every weekend and during the week in Hurricane. Speak to that, Miss Amanda.
16: Absolutely, and that's a sticking point with me also. Anytime someone says there's nothing to do around here, I'm like, I beg to differ. We have lots of things going on. And Valley Park does a lot of awesome things. People ask me why our food truck Friday is only at lunch, and I say, well, Valley Park has night markets in the evenings. Mm-hmm. Go there. So yeah. We help each other out, and it's an awesome community atmosphere down here.
7: All right. Where's the best place that people want to go online and see the entire list of activities going on in Hurricane for the fourth, guys?
16: You can do hurricanewv.com, but for the latest and greatest, go to the City of Hurricane Facebook page.
7: All right. We'll see you there, Mayor.
17: I will be live streaming on my personal page. I'll be live streaming the fireworks. They're going to be huge, biggest and best we've ever seen this year. So it'll be live streamed as well there.
7: And where is the, I mean, with the kind of fireworks, Mayor and Amanda, that you guys do there in Hurricane, you can see them from pretty much anywhere. But where should people, they just want to gravitate toward the downtown area. Where's the best place?
17: Gravitate toward the downtown area. Yeah, it's just there. Pull off side street. Hurricane Middle School, I mean, I can McDonald's, Walmart. I mean, get a little bit away from McDonald's and Walmart so you don't have the light behind you, but anywhere like that. But come to Hurricane Bridge Park. Come to Forest Burdette Church. Come to the Dollar Tree on Taze Valley Road. If you don't want to get in any traffic to watch the fireworks, park at the Dollar Tree or anywhere around there. You've got the best view on the earth if you're at the Dollar Tree. You really do.
7: All right. Mayor Scott Edwards and Amanda Smith-Ramey, Assistant City Manager for the City of Hurricane. I appreciate you both being here. Happy 4th, happy 250. We'll see you here in a couple days. Thanks a lot.
17: Hey, thanks, Dave. Thank you, Dave.
7: The Dave Allen Show on 580 Live brought to you in part by the Charleston Dirty Birds. Birds are on the road. That's how they're spending their 4th of July in America 250. But they're back at Go-Mart Ballpark next Tuesday to start a series against Long Island. Check out dirtybirdsbaseball.com. Quick text, and somebody asked me if I saw the shout-out to Charleston that Brett Michaels gave on his Facebook page yesterday. Yeah, actually, we did. And we shared that on our sister station, 98.7 Mountain, Wild and Wonderful Classic Rock. And it was just a fantastic thing that he did for not only Charleston, West Virginia, but also Grantville, Pennsylvania, which is where he's going to be playing over the next couple of days. But if you want to see it for yourself, go over to, again, our sister station, 98.7 The Mountain, Wild and Wonderful Classic Rock. Go over to their Facebook page because I actually reposted that myself on the Mountain Facebook page yesterday. We're going to take a break. There are so many activities going on. I'm trying to get them all in. And there's a big one going on tomorrow at Capital Market. Chuck McGill is the manager over there at Capital Market. He'll join us when we come back on The Voice of Charleston, WCHS.
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7: I love it. 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Amos Steel Band, official band of the Dave Allen Show. 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You like a little southern rock. You like a little blues. Someone, I think they described it as, Black Sabbath meets Molly Hatchet, I think, or something like that. These guys can do about anything. 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It's Amos Steel Band. 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And the grand prize winner is going to pick up a Segway UT6M side-by-side at $1,000 in cash, courtesy of Trojan Landing. And if we choose, we'll start drawing names about a week before the big event, which is going to be Saturday, July 18th. And if we draw your name, we're going to ask you to join us at Trojan Landing, 10 a.m. on that date on July 18th. We'll have all kinds of other cool prizes there throughout the morning. And again, somebody's going to walk away with a Segway UT6M side-by-side and $1,000 in cash, courtesy of Trojan Landing Marine and Power Sports. Looking forward to that. Let's bring in now to the show Chuck McGill, Capital Market. Good morning, sir. Welcome to the show.
25: Good morning, Dave.
7: Thank you for being here. I want to talk about this All Fired Up event that you guys are doing tomorrow. Tell us about it.
25: Well, I mean, it's it's one of our favorite events of the year because it centers around young people. It's young chefs ages 10 to 17. So we love seeing young people in the market, and we love seeing young future cooks that are, you know, going to be, you know, spreading through the Kanawha Valley and the Charleston area, you know, bringing us good food. So it's one of the neater events. It's the fifth annual event. It starts off at noon, and it's really broken down in three parts, Dave. First, you know, I'll make some opening remarks at 12, and I'll hand each of the competitors a $100 gift card to shop for ingredients at Capital Market. They'll shop for about 45 minutes or so. Then they'll have an hour and a half to put together their ultimate backyard barbecue meal. And that's perfect, obviously, with the theme. This is a big event tied into the Charleston Regatta. And, you know, obviously, it's 4th of July weekend. They'll prepare that barbecue meal. We've got four celebrity chefs or celebrity judges that will be there. They'll take some time to taste each of those dishes. And then we'll have some awards presentation at the end where we'll have best overall, most creative, and best use of local ingredients. So really excited for that event to get kicked off at noon tomorrow at Capital Market.
7: I love the concept of this. But so again, you know, now can you still register, or are you filled up as far as participants go?
25: We would love to find a few more.
7: Okay.
25: We definitely would love to find a few more. We have enough grills to accommodate some more competitors. So yeah, just reach out to Capital Market and you know, go online and we'll hook you up.
7: And you're looking for chefs again between the ages of 10 and 17, and you're going to give them all a $100 gift card for Capital Market. They get 45 minutes or so to go inside and shop, because everything has to be purchased there at Capital Market. And I mean, with all the different locations you got there, they should be able to find just about anything there. And then they prepare these meals, and you got the celebrity judges. Unfortunately, I mean, I would love to judge something like that. You know, I'm all about the food, but I'm on the air at that time. So I'm sure that's why I wasn't invited, right?
25: Dave, we try to hook you up with food anytime we can.
7: I know.
25: And just for your listeners, too, like, we provide the grill. Like, there's a prep area. There's a grill. So you bring your own utensils, your blenders, pots, plates, pans, knives, spatulas, cutting boards from home. But we'll give you the $100 to shop for ingredients. You can put it together. You can have a team of assistants. So it's the kid chefs are the captains of the team, but you can have helpers. So if you need someone chopping up some vegetables or helping you carve some meat up, you can have that help. But it's going to be a hot one, and it's going to be, you know, it's all fired up, Dave. We're excited for this one.
7: Give us a couple of examples from years past on what some of these young chefs prepared, like in years past.
25: Dave, this is a terrible question. This is my first one.
7: Oh, okay. Okay. I'm sorry. I didn't think about that. I'm sorry.
25: It's my first one, but I know we have a lot of repeat competitors.
7: Mm-hmm.
25: You know, there's a girl named Liliana who's competing in her third. She's coming from Horace Mann. Actually, a friend of mine that I've known a long time is a high school classmate, son Damien, who's at Capital High School. He's competed for years and actually just helped Chef Key with our Juneteenth dinner a couple weeks back at Capital Market. So he's always around. So I'm really excited to see what they put together. I think they're going to get, as you go through competitions year after year, Dave, you get a little more bold, you get mm-hmm. a little creative.
7: Yeah.
25: And I think you go through the process once, you understand how that you can make that $100 work for you throughout the market a little bit better.
7: Mm-hmm.
25: And so I think you're going to continue as we go on through the years, you're going to see the more elevated dishes.
7: And what does the grand prize winner get, the person that's deemed the best, what do they get?
25: Yeah, so we have Blinko has given us these custom etched Blinko awards for those three categories: best overall, most creative, and best use of local ingredients. And then we'll have a People's Choice. These kid chefs have been fundraising through their pages on capitalmarket.net. So please go on there and help them out. And we'll have a People's Choice Award too for the most engagement on those fundraising pages.
7: Read a texter said it sounds similar to the Kids Baking Championships on the Food Network. I mean, similar enough not to get sued, right?
25: That's similar, but you know, this is what we want to do. We want young people at the market. We want future generations of, you know, people who pursue the, you know, culinary exploits and go into restaurant business. And maybe someday they'll be working at Soho's or Bogey's or Sushi Garden, or bring their own, identity into the market. And I'm super excited for this one. Candace Nelson has been hyping this one up. She said it's her favorite. So I'm really excited to get there in the morning and you'll see what it's all about.
7: All right, before we let you go, I know you're really busy. You got several projects going on over there that you're trying to get taken care of. You and I talked about that earlier this morning, but let's talk about the hours and other things going on with the 4th. You guys are actually going to be closed on July 4th, is that right?
25: We'll be closed on July 4th. We'll operate normal hours today and tomorrow, the 10 to 6, and Sunday we'll be open at noon to 5. We will observe 4th of July on Saturday. And then we, going into our usual, summer, we'll have a Let's Get Cooking event with Chef Paul. I should mention, too, that Chef Paul will MC the All Fired Up event tomorrow. We'll have DJ EJ there for music. And then my big task today, Dave, is to find as many bottles of water and as many misting fans as I can find to keep everybody cool.
7: That's true.
25: We'll have those grills turned up, and then the temps will be turned up outside. So, but there's covering at the market, so please, and there's the indoor market. So come down, shop, get cool, hang out with us. We'd love to have you.
7: All right, real quick, if somebody is maybe planning their own little get together at home, I know a lot of folks are going to be grilling out and whatever. You go over to Capital Market. There's any number of things that you need that are necessities. Of course, you know about the meats. You know about the cheeses. If you're going to pick up some soda, you're going to pick up some craft beer, some wine. It's all there at Capital Market.
25: Buddy, I picked up some kangaroo meat this week and had kangaroo tacos at home made by meat from Capital Market.
7: Kangaroo tacos, Chuck? Kangaroo tacos?
25: We had kangaroo and ground beef. We were calling them Roo and Moo tacos.
7: Roo and Moo. I like
25: so,
7: it.
25: Yeah. Okay. Yeah, so like let's get it out there. Yeah, come pick up some kangaroo meat. You get that the Capital Market literally has everything from that down to kangaroo meat.
7: It will put a little bounce in your step. See what I did there, Chuck?
25: Yeah,
7: wow, that was bad.
25: Yeah.
7: Chuck McGill, Capital Market, happy 4th and happy 250. By the way, your friend and mine, Dave Wilson of Talkline, I was on a call with Dave earlier this morning. He asked me to ask you about the great potato salad incident.
25: That is an off-the-air story.
7: I know.
25: Yeah, that's a good one.
7: He told me the story, and all I'm going to say about it is if you're ever over at Capital Market for the All Fired Up event tomorrow or any point, find Chuck McGill and say, tell me the potato salad story. And you can thank Dave Wilson for that, by the way. And he's actually listening right now. He said he's going to listen to the stream in Morgantown prior to Talkline. So I told him I was going to do it, and I did it. You want to say anything to Mr. Wilson?
25: Well, this is why Dave Allen is my favorite Dave.
7: There you go.
25: That's all
7: you need. All right. Chuck McGill, Capital Market. Appreciate it, man. Thanks a lot.
25: All right, man. Thank you. Bye.
7: But Dave Allen's show on 580 Live brought to you in part by Pinnacle Consultants. 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That sounds like a really cool event. And I hated that I put Chuck McGill on the spot there to ask him about things in years past, forgetting that bad host, forgetting that he's only been in that job for a limited amount of time. But it sounds like a really cool event. And again, so basically, in case you joined today, what they do is they have these youngsters ages 10 to 17, and they give them each a $100 gift card. They get to go inside Capital Market for 45 minutes. All the ingredients have to come through there, and then they come out and they fire it up on the grill and they prepare the foods. Give them about an hour, hour and a half to prepare some really good food, and then a cast of celebrity judges choose the best, and they get some limited edition Blinko glass and some other cool things as well. So go check out Capital Market, their social media or their website or whatever, and reminder that they will be closed on the 4th of July. Guarantee Bank Hotline 304-345-5858. Tony Vitaylor text 304-935-5008. We will take a break, and we'll come back after this on The Voice of Charleston, WCHS.
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2: 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I don't know. I mean, when I have my funeral, I'm going to have music like that play. 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Probably be like Amos Steel Band Jr. at that point. 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But hopefully it's not going to be anytime soon. The Dave Allen Show on 580 Live brought to you in part by Huston's Pizza. 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A quick note from the news here. The Kanawha County Emergency Ambulance Authority's new director didn't waste a whole lot of time in taking charge. Now, we have a story posted about it at WVMetroNews.com. Lance Wheeler, of course, is the new director and former Kanawha County Commissioner. He has fired the two workers in the John Lucas case, Alyssa Middleton and Raina Scott. The authority and Lance really can't say much beyond that because it is a personnel matter. You can read the full release. We have it posted as part of a story at WVMetroNews.com. Now, Alyssa Middleton was charged with voluntary manslaughter, aggregated vehicular homicide, and fleeing the scene of an accident causing death and the death of John Lucas. And those are all felonies. She is free on a $100,000 bail. She's due in court July 28th. Her trial is set to begin August 17th. And again, you can read the story at WVMetroNews.com. And I offered up an opinion a couple times on the show. It's been a whirlwind of activities for the ambulance service the last couple of days, last couple of months, I should say, with the tragic death of John Lucas. And then last week there was a board meeting held and Monica Mason, the former director, resigned, and they opted to name Lance Wheeler, who at the time was a Kanawha County Commissioner, to be the director of the ambulance authority, meaning that Mr. Wheeler had to then resign his position on Kanawha County Commission. More on that coming up in a couple of moments. So Lance Wheeler is the new director, and Jason Sergeant, who had been serving as the interim director, is now basically taking over like a deputy director, more the operations aspect of it, because they need somebody to straighten out the finances, because this is an organization that deals, I mean, top-level organization, largest county in the state of West Virginia, operating at about $2 million deficit. And you can't get people, you can't retain people if you have that kind of a deficit, and there's just not enough money to go around. So they are working diligently to try to fix some things there. And there was some people, some social media chatter about, you know, Lance Wheeler taking over that role, and what does he know about it being an EMT, and so on and so forth. Well, he knows budgets, and right now that's what that organization needs. And I editorial on my part, I think, you know, keeping Jason Sergeant on and the others with that can handle that aspect of it. But right now it's all about money, and it's all about trying to straighten it up and trying to right the ship, or it's going to be in a world of trouble. So I for one, applaud the move as far as making Lance Wheeler the director. You can go to read the story on what we just talked about with the dismissal of the ambulance drivers at WVMetroNews.com. 9:53, the Dave Allen Show on 580 Live, brought to you in part by Morgan & Morgan. 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Coming up later today, Metro News Midday, 13 News, and tonight, live anchor Amanda Barron and me, powered by Selengo Law. Of course, we are going to talk about the Regatta, the Capital City Celebration, the CCC, as it's known, and other America 250 events around the state. Hoppy Kercheval is going to stop by with a bit of a history lesson for us today. Jeff Jenkins will have the news. And you may have heard about this horrific case out of Vinton County in Ohio. I mean, just a terrible, terrible case. Numerous kids, varying ages, found residing in a very, very tiny house. So, and the house was in such bad shape that the neighbors in this small area of Vinton County, Ohio, thought that the house was abandoned. And there were actually apparently people staying in there. It's squalor. It's making national news. I heard the report on ABC News about it earlier this morning. We're going to talk to Kelly McElhaney, who is a reporter with WOWK-TV 13, about that. There's a big announcement. It has a lot of people talking about rare earth minerals. A $150 million facility is being built in Greenbrier County. We are going to talk to State Senator Jack David Woodrum about that. Also, we're going to talk cybersecurity at Marshall, and of course, we'll get to Open Line West Virginia. Metro News Midday, powered by Selango Law, 13 News, and Tonight Live anchor Amanda Barron and me coming up at noon today. Now, on this show tomorrow, Amy Rain is going to co-host with me tomorrow. Of course, it's Friday. Angie Gillenwater from the Kanawha Charleston Humane Association is here with this week's Adopt Me Please Pet of the Week, brought to you by Almost Interiors. Of course, they're located at 516 D Street in St. Albans. We'll have more talk about the regatta and the Capitol celebration and more coming up on tomorrow's show. Let me knock out a couple of texts here. Text says, the other ambulance girl may have a legal cause for unjust discharge. I see a lawsuit here. Well, I mean, look, I am not a legal expert by any stretch of the imagination, but I think you're going to hear a lot about legality issues with the ambulance service over the next year or so. And I don't know if it's wrongful discharge there. I don't know if it's going after other people. I don't know. I don't have a crystal ball, but I do appreciate the text. And we'll see what happens. I don't mean to laugh about it, but just the way it was phrased, Texas Lance is going to be the budget master of giving the victim's family millions of dollars. Well, that may very well be the case as well. It could very well be the case. Speaking of what is going on at the Capitol, things get underway at the CCC today. That is the Capitol City Celebration, and there are lots of activities. Let me run down the activity. This is just what's going on at the Capitol today. 5 o'clock on the Culture Center lawn, midday eats and treats, artisan market, Big Wheel Plaza, the State Capitol Tour, that's kind of neat, 5 o'clock. Those go on from 5 to 8. There's concert tonight, the Local Honeys, Big Wheel on the Big Wheel stage. I love they're calling it the Big Wheel stage, by the way. Bob Thompson, the iconic Bob Thompson, will be in concert tonight starting at 6. Riley Babst will be there at 7 o'clock, and a Liberty and Light show from 9 to 10 from the Boulevard stage every 15 minutes. So there's always something going on there. And by the way, I appreciate the text from one of our folks here. For some reason, I said our great sponsors and Almost Heaven Interiors were located in St. Albans. They're not. They're in South Charleston. I don't know why I said that. But I've got it right in front of me, 516 D Street in South Charleston. They've only been sponsored for a couple of months. What do you expect me to know, huh? I mean, but I apologize for that to the fine folks at Almost Heaven Interiors. They sponsor our Adopt Me Please Pet of the Week every Friday. You'll hear that with Angie tomorrow. Family-owned and proudly serving the community for over 50 years, specializing in custom blinds, shades, shutters, upholstery, and beautifully crafted sewn goods, homes to hospitals, classrooms to commercial spaces. They do it all. Again, 516 D Street, located in South Charleston. Now, there's been a lot of people that have asked about the security, emergency services, so on and so forth, with these two big events going on in Charleston at the same time. And the news team was able to do an interview with Charleston Police Chief Scott Dempsey about that. So the city police are going to be out primarily with the regatta stuff. They're going to assist at the Capitol celebration, but that the bulk of that, as far as security and things of that nature, is going to be handled by Capitol Police and also by the West Virginia State Police. But again, this effort like this, and you heard the mayor talking about it earlier, you got to have a cooperation between the two entities, between the two events. And as I said, it's going to be very, very crowded. And a lot of people are already coming into Charleston. Things are getting underway with the regatta downtown today and on the river as well. So, everybody just pack your patience with you, as they say. All right. And try to stay cool if you can't, because you need to do that. All right. Because Metro News meteorologist Brian Hughes tells us heat index, well, like 105 to 110 for the next couple of days. All right. I got to go. Ryan Nicholson, thank you so much. I'll be back later today with Metro News Midday, 13 News and Tonight Live anchor Amanda Barrett and me coming up on this show tomorrow. Again, Angie Gillenwater, Canal Charleston Humane Association with this week's Adopt Me, Please Pet of the Week, brought to you by Almost Heaven Interiors.

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1: From ABC News, I'm Sherry Preston. Some economists had been predicting that the World Cup would have a huge impact on American jobs. That, however, never panned out. ABC's Jim Ryan has more on June hiring numbers.
2: With so many soccer fans traveling domestically or from overseas to FIFA's North American venues, Goldman Sachs predicted a gain of 40,000 jobs in leisure and hospitality. But the Bureau of Labor Statistics says that sector lost 61,000 positions. In a separate report, the Labor Department says initial claims for state jobless benefits fell slightly last week to 215,000 applications.
1: The U.S. men's team did win against Bosnia-Herzegovina last night, advancing to the round of 16 in the World Cup for the first time in 22 years. In Venezuela, rescuers pulled a 43-year-old security guard alive from a collapsed basement, ending a days-long operation that began shortly after the twin earthquakes more than a week ago. The man had been trapped since June 24th under a shopping center. With doctors warning people about extreme heat that's covering the eastern half of the country, it'll be a holiday weekend of overtime for New York City police officers. ABC's Phil Tates in Manhattan.
3: NYPD officers started to work 12-hour shifts yesterday. They'll continue to work these extended hours through next week, and that's as much preparations are underway for the July 4th celebrations. Now, this just in, Con Ed also announcing that they have reduced voltage by 8% in Riverdale and parts of Bronx.
1: Other communities up and down the East Coast trying to conserve as well. The couple who scaled the Empire State Building spire on Wednesday were known to police, says ABC's Aaron Katursky.
4: This couple has done this before, documenting their exploits from around the world online and in Skywalkers, a love story on Netflix.
5: Love is like heights. The fear never goes away. You just get better at facing it.
4: The daredevils are now facing a slew of charges.
1: Police checking surveillance video as they decide on which charges. You're listening to ABC News.
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8: Good morning. It's 10:03 and 84 degrees in the capital city. I'm Jack Carlson in the 580 WCHS radio newsroom. There's an extreme heat warning in effect in Kanawha County through Friday night with a high of 97 degrees today. More coming up in your Metro News AccuWeather forecast. The new Kanawha County Ambulance Authority chief is making quick changes. Executive Director Lance Wheeler fired two ambulance workers on his first day. They were involved in an Elk View dragging death. The workers, Alyssa Middleton and Raina Scott, were in the vehicle that ran over John Lucas in mid-April. Lucas was dragged for more than a mile and died at the scene. Middleton was the driver. She faces several felony charges, including voluntary manslaughter. Scott has not been charged. Middleton will go on trial on August 17th. The Independence Day celebrations in the capital city begin this hour. The four-day Charleston Sternwheel Regatta kicks off at Haddad Riverfront Park. Sternwheel rides down the Kanawha River will be offered until 9:30 tonight. Charleston police will be busy this weekend. The regatta and West Virginia's America 250 celebration at the State Capitol Complex both begin today. Officers will assist with security for both events. Charleston Police Chief Scott Dempsey says the department's main focus will be regatta, but they'll help at the Capitol as well.
9: Security is mainly going to be handled by Capitol PD and the West Virginia State Police. However, we obviously work very well together, so we're going to be providing logistical support, intelligence support, and probably some manpower down at the Capitol.
8: The regatta concert

0: 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Etheridge takes the stage at 7:30, and Judd will follow her. 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
0: Your Metro News AccuWeather forecast. Today's heat will be dangerous, especially for those without air conditioning. The high today is 97 degrees. That extreme heat warning is in effect in Kanawha County and surrounding areas. It's 84 degrees in the capital city. I'm Jack Carlson, 580 WCHS.

0: 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It's Metro News Talk Line, and we are underway.
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0: Good morning. Welcome inside the Encova Insurance studios. Say good morning to all of our great radio affiliates across the state of West Virginia. If you're watching in on the Metro News TV app, Facebook Live, YouTube Live, we appreciate that as well. Down a man, TJ is enjoying a week of relaxation, presumably on a golf course near you. He's back on Monday. Otherwise, gang's all here. Ethan on the audio stream. We've got Jake Link and intern Mila handling the video side of things today. More discussion on public education funding. The president of the Ohio County School Board, Dave Croft, will join us coming up in the second hour. We'll talk about America 250. Professor of History at WVU, Dr. Hal Gorby will join us. And later on this morning, we'll get to your calls, text, and tweets as well. 304-TALK 304 800-765-8255. That is the phone number. Oh, and you know, I can't turn down a good UFO story. Tony J. Powers is going to join us from Fox News Radio. It's UFO World UFO Day. I couldn't pass it up. Could not pass it up. We'll dive into that coming up a little bit later on this morning. Two good soccer minutes with Ethan as the U.S. knocks off Bosnia-Herzegovina. First time the U.S. has won in the knockout round of the World Cup since 2002. A controversial red card. Ethan joins us later this hour for all the details. The United States Supreme Court wrapped up its 25-26 term earlier this week. We know that. Included in the decisions released this week was the BPJ case. A birthright citizenship came down on Tuesday as well. There were several other very historically significant decisions that came down. So what about this term? Let's recap. Joining us on Metro News Talk Line this morning is Kelsey Dallas. She is managing editor for SCOTUS blog, and she joins us on Metro News Talk Line this morning. Kelsey, good morning. Thanks for joining us.
5: Morning. Thank you for having me.
0: How would you describe this term of the Supreme Court overall?
5: Momentous. It was a term with so many high-profile cases and so many of them closely related to the Trump administration's top policy priorities. As you already noted, other rulings also had historical significance, even if they weren't directly related to a policy move from President Donald Trump. So in all the years I've worked on covering the Supreme Court, I don't remember any other term where there were 12 or 15 cases that felt just as significant as the top case of another term.
0: Those cases involving the administration, and this is a very broad generalization, they won some, they lost some. Were you surprised at the outcome of those cases, or did they kind of track the direction you thought they would go?
5: They tracked the direction that I thought they would go, but I still think they were surprising to a more general follower of the Supreme Court, to people who see headlines all the time about the Supreme Court being in the president's pocket or something like that, because the Trump administration won some significant victories, including about the executive's authority over the heads of independent agencies, so President Trump's ability to fire federal officials. However, the way Politico put it, for example, Trump lost the cases that he seemed to care about most. So birthright citizenship, tariffs, mail-in voting. And so it was mixed. Yet you put it perfectly. He won some and he lost some.
0: Let's dig into we didn't get a lot of time to talk about birthright citizenship this week. We've spent a lot of time on the BPJ case, obviously, here in West Virginia. The birthright citizenship question, I thought, being a non-legal scholar here, the court could go one of two ways. They could go kind of punt and go, well, it's up to Congress if Congress wants to deal with it. But it seemed like it took a much more definitive stance that the 14th Amendment says this. And I thought that was significant. Is that a fair characterization?
5: Yes, when we heard the oral arguments take place on April 1st, several court watchers thought that this could be an 8-1 or 7-2 decision against the Trump administration, meaning that they would strike down President Trump's birthright citizenship executive order. And we ended up with this decision that was kind of 5-4, kind of 6-3. And what was going on was that the five justices said that the executive order violated the 14th Amendment, as you noted, and that was a much stronger position, that it was based on the Constitution, versus there was another justice, Justice Brett Kavanaugh, who would have ruled against the executive order because of a federal statute that addresses birthright citizenship. And so if the overall court decision, instead of talking about the 14th Amendment, focused on the legislation that's in place related to citizenship, it could have been more like 6-3 or 7-2 probably. But because those five justices were willing to really go all the way with their ruling, that's why we ended up with something that was so close, most likely.
0: Chief Justice John Roberts wrote that opinion. Can you summarize how he arrived, or how the majority arrived at the opinion on birthright citizenship?
5: Right. So if you'll recall, President Trump's executive order, signed on his first day back in office in January 2025, was limiting access to birthright citizenship from babies born to parents who were unlawfully or temporarily in the country. And in Roberts' majority opinion, he's spelling out sort of the circumstances of those births and saying, even if your parents are here unlawfully or temporarily, you are still born in the United States and subject to the jurisdiction thereof, which is excerpts from the 14th Amendment. And so Roberts is coming down decisively and saying, you are covered by that 14th Amendment and you are a citizen of the United States.
0: Talking to Kelsey Dallas, she's managing editor for SCOTUS blog. By the way, if you want to go, we've recommended all week, go scroll through that. Don't scroll through Twitter. Go scroll through SCOTUS blog. You can spend some time there. Kelsey Dallas joining us from SCOTUS blog this morning. So the birthright citizenship, that was the one that I think people were watching, waiting for the court to come down on the ideological lines. But you had Justice Roberts, Justice Roberts and Barrett
5: were with the three Democratic appointed justices in this 5-4 vote on the 14th Amendment question. And then Justice Kavanaugh is sort of an addition if you look specifically at
0: there. Yeah. But that brings up my question. How often was it straight down ideological lines? How often did the court actually, was there crossover there this term?
5: Right. On the SCOTUS blog website right now, you can see what we call our stat pack for the term, and it looks at exactly these questions. There were several cases decided 6-3 with the three, quote, liberal justices being in the minority. It was actually more than one in five. And that was a big change from the term before, which was more like 10% of cases divided with that 6-3 split. So that is significant to folks following the court and feeling like it's morphing into this political institution. However, if you dig into individual cases like birthright citizenship, it wasn't always 6-3. There are complications here where a couple of the more conservative justices plucked off and joined the Democratic appointed ones to strike down Trump's tariffs, for example, or to allow for grace periods after mail-in ballots are postmarked on election day. So yes, there were several significant 6-3 ideological rulings, but then there are several significant that are over in this other more complicated category.
0: I even threw the BPJ case in the at least slightly more complicated category, Kelsey, because if you look at the question about did the law violate Title IX, all the justices agreed, said no, it didn't. Then there was disagreement about whether the 14th Amendment, the Equal Protection Clause, whether that got violated. But my point being, it was easy to go. It was a 6-3 decision. But when you dig deeper, even into that one, there was agreement and disagreement across ideological lines.
5: That's an excellent point. And there were a couple different cases like that where the justices were having these nuanced positions that aren't easily summarized in a 6-3 or 9-0 or 5-4. So we have a lot of homework for your listeners, which is dig into these decisions, see where the justices articulate the lines that they're drawing. Because when you hear about the vote, it doesn't always tell the whole story.
0: Talking to Kelsey Dallas, managing editor for SCOTUS blog. I bring all this up, and I'd like to hear your thoughts on this, because we hear the politicians, they have agendas. The court needs revamped. We need to add justices. The systems, seems to me like the system's working. Yes, there might have been there were some more 6-3 decisions, but looking at the numbers, at least from my vantage point, Kelsey, it seems like the thing's working the way it's supposed to be working. What's your thoughts?
5: Well, I think that it is working how we expect it to be working. But the question is how it's working right now meeting this moment? And I don't mean it in a political sense. I mean it actually in an amount of work sense. So there's been a lot of conversations about how many cases this group of 9 justices is able to get to, especially when there are emergency requests coming up. And so when we have so many lawsuits going on involving the Trump administration, is there some way that the court can expand its bandwidth? Now, it probably wouldn't involve adding justices because they would all still need to be involved. But I think that that is a fair debate to be having. Is there a way for them to take on more cases per term?
0: How unusual is this to have this many cases coming to the Supreme Court and them having to decide whether to take them up or whether they can even get to them or not?
5: It's very unusual for there to be so many requests on what's called the interim or emergency docket. And that's where a lower court judge has put a policy on hold or issued an unfavorable ruling. And instead of sort of working through this gradual appeals process, the Trump administration or some other institution is saying, like, help, help, we need you to intervene right now because this is very much hurting us in the short term. And that docket just was pretty sleepy for many years and even decades. And now it's being used quite often. And so even as the justices are considering around 60 cases with arguments and full briefing, they're having to constantly address these pleas for help.
0: Kelsey Dallas, managing editor for SCOTUS blog. How do you celebrate the end of the Supreme Court term?
5: A lot of sleep. It's a lot of stressful days at the end of the term because of how quickly we want to move to get our case pages updated and our decisions analyzed. And not only that, but the court is wrapping up its term by announcing new cases that it will hear next term. So there's just so much going on for about 48 hours. And now we're just winding down into a long weekend.
0: Before I let you go, one surprise. Was there one surprise for you out of this term of the court?
5: I mentioned it already, but I was surprised by the mail-in ballot case. It's called Watson v. Republican National Committee. And the court said that it's okay under federal election law for states to allow mail-in ballots to arrive after election day, so long as they are postmarked by then. And I'm not sure sort of where I got that idea from oral argument, but it just felt like a case where all signs were pointing to the court not allowing that practice anymore, not allowing those grace periods. But the court said that the federal election law allows for it. And so states like Mississippi that was involved in the case, Alaska, where mail-in voting is very common, California, that's been in the news lately, can continue this practice of having mail-in ballots trickle in a couple days after election day.
0: Kelsey Dallas, managing editor for SCOTUS blog. You can check it out. It's a fun read if you're into that sort of thing. Kelsey, thank you so much. We appreciate it today. Thank you.
5: Thanks. Have a great day.
0: You as well. Coming up, we got some news and notes to get to. We'll talk about America 250 and the role Appalachia has played in the country's history. We'll do that bottom of the hour. This is Talk Line from the Incova Insurance Studios. We're back in a moment.
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8: This is a Bloomberg Money Minute. Some positivity on Wall Street as the June jobs report comes out weaker than expected, with far fewer jobs than thought created. Non-farm payrolls increasing 57,000 after downward revisions to the prior 2 months. Some thought we'd see over 110,000 jobs created. The pullback in hiring was led by the biggest decline in leisure and hospitality payrolls in years. All this, though, easing inflation concerns a bit and lending to the positive tone on Wall Street this morning. Meantime, the unemployment rate fell. Tesla vehicle sales climbing 25%, way more than analysts' estimates. Company delivering more than 480,000 vehicles worldwide in the second quarter, exceeding the average estimate compiled by Bloomberg of about 396,500 vehicles. And the Financial Times says OpenAI has begun discussions about giving the U.S. government a stake in the company. Denise Pellegrini, Bloomberg Radio.
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0: If you dig into the SCOTUS blog stat pack, by the way, if you're into such things, really interesting numbers. Still well over, well, about half the cases, 67 cases, 44% were unanimous. 6-3 ideological splits, almost 23% of cases. However, in the final week, only 4 of 7 cases were split along ideological lines. 3 liberal justices were always voted together, almost always voted together. Let me see, just scrolling through here. Roberts and Kavanaugh really drove the term with their decisions going, you know, being more of the center right. You could throw Barrett in there, center right. Obviously, Alito and Thomas are your very conservative justices, and then Kagan, Sotomayor, and Brown Jackson being your liberal justices there. So, interesting stuff when you start to break it all down. I do not think, as some would lead you to believe in the political sphere, that the court's broken or irreparably harmed here. You usually hear that when you don't like the decision that's come down. We've heard that from both the left and the right through this term as well. All right, 304-TALK, 304, that's text line, 800-765-8255. Last week, flash flooding hitting parts of West Virginia down in Boone County. Chris Lawrence went to Boone County last week immediately after the floods. He visited Wharton yesterday to follow up on damage and the recovery efforts and filed this report with Metro News.
12: We sat right up there and watched the water come up and watched the water go down.
13: A lady in the community of Van in Boone County talking about that helpless feeling that she and her husband had the night of the flood. The water was a foot deep in her home, and she was still throwing out a large amount of her belongings to a muddy heap in the front yard. She also has 2 more garages to clean up as well. Up the road in the Wharton community, Cheryl Beard and volunteers tried to salvage what they could from the garage of her late parents.
14: Their basement, their heat pump got taken, their ductwork, and they said they've been underneath there, and of course they said there's water standing under there too.
13: Cheryl tells me there was also damage to her late grandmother's home and even her own house, but the parents' home is a particularly special place which will take a long time to restore.
14: This was home. not just for me, but, you know, for my brother's kids, too.
0: Yeah.
14: My kids. Yeah, it's a lot to take.
13: I'm Chris Lawrence, WVMetroNews.com.
0: You can read more over at the website. We also have pictures from Chris's visit back in that area over at the website, WVMetroNews.com. Also, a story we talked about on this show several weeks ago. The new Kanawha County Emergency Ambulance Authority Executive Director, Lance Wheeler, has fired the two workers involved in the dragging death from earlier this summer of John Lucas. An announcement yesterday said that Alyssa Middleton and Raina Scott were no longer employed by the Ambulance Authority, effective as of Wednesday. Middleton was charged on May 8th with voluntary manslaughter, aggravated vehicular homicide, and fleeing the scene of an accident causing death, all felonies, in connection to the April 16th death of Elkview area resident John Lucas. Scott has not been charged. Investigators say Middleton was driving the ambulance in the Elkview area when it struck Lucas and dragged his body underneath the ambulance for more than a mile. Scott was the passenger in the ambulance. No charges, again, filed against her. The statement from the Kanawha County Ambulance Authority goes on to say the authority employs a team of skilled emergency medical professionals who respond to calls throughout Kanawha County 24 hours a day, 7 days a week. The authority and its employees are committed to the highest standards of professionalism, safety, and care in emergency services. The authority will continue its mission of delivering timely and compassionate emergency medical care to all who need it. The authority is cooperating fully with the ongoing investigations and legal proceedings and remains committed to transparency and accountability. Also, one other note this morning from the newsroom. This is in Barber County. There was a fatal fire in Barber County this morning. Fire officials confirming four people died in a blaze at a mobile home in Junior. The fire department was alerted around 11 o'clock last night, arrived to find the mobile home fully engulfed in flames along River Avenue. Quickly extinguished the fire, but found the bodies of all four victims, all four adults. State Fire Marshal has been on scene all night there. That's all the information we have on that story. So, busy day over in the newsroom. You can check out all of those stories over at the website, WVMetroNews.com. For more details this morning. All right, coming up after the break, going to talk to WVU history professor Dr. Hal Gorby. Have you heard? It's Independence Day weekend. It's America 250. What role has Appalachia played in the history of our great country over the last 250 years? We'll talk to Dr. Gorby, get his perspective on that. A little bit later, it's a banner week. It's a landmark week here on the show because we will have producer Ethan back for two good soccer minutes, our unqualified, unofficial, and unpaid World Cup correspondent. Ethan will recap the U.S. men's national team victory over Bosnia-Herzegovina. Break down this red card controversy. Look, the soccer people who I know and trust tell me it was a bad call. We'll see what producer Ethan has to say. He'll explain all that coming up later this hour. We'll talk to the school board president from Ohio County, Dave Croft, going to join us in the second hour. We'll get into public school funding and the Hope Scholarship a little bit later on. So lots to get to today. 800-765-TALK and 304-TALK 304. That is the text line. We'll get a news update. We'll come back. We'll talk America 250. This is Talk Line on Metro News. For 40 years, the voice of West Virginia. It is 10:30 and time to get a news update. Let's check in on the Metro News Radio Network. Find out what's happening across the great state of West Virginia.
15: West Virginia Metro News, I'm Jeff Jenkins. More than a week after floodwaters rose along Route 85 in Boone County, the cleanup continues.
12: We sat right up there and watched the water come up and watched the water go down.
13: A lady in the community of Van in Boone County talking about that helpless feeling that she and her husband had the night of the flood. The water was a foot deep in her home, and she was still throwing out a large amount of her belongings to a muddy heap in the front yard. She also has two more garages to clean up as well. Up the road in the Wharton community, Cheryl Beard and volunteers tried to salvage what they could from the garage of her late parents.
14: Their basement, their heat pump got taken, their ductwork, and they said they've been underneath there, and of course they said there's water standing under there too.
13: Cheryl tells me there was also damage to her late grandmother's home and even her own house, but the parents' home is a particularly special place which will take a long time to restore.
14: This is home. Not just for me, but, you know, for my brother's kids, too.
0: Yeah.
14: My kids. Yeah, it's a lot to take.
13: I'm Chris Lawrence, WVMetroNews.com.
15: Four adults are dead after a late-night fire in the Barber County community of Junior. The blaze was in a mobile home. The state fire marshal's office has been on the scene. State Revenue Secretary Eric Nelson says when all is said and done on the recently wrapped-up fiscal year, it'll be known for strong numbers in severance tax collections for natural gas. He says those and personal income tax collections overperformed. The new budget year began on Wednesday. 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For 40 years, the voice of West Virginia.
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15: Some of the state's largest outdoor concert events of the year will take place the next four nights in Charleston with the Sternwheel Regatta and the state's America 250 celebration. Charleston Police Chief Scott Dempsey tells Metro News visibility will be a key.
18: Our goal is for someone to walk a half a block and see a uniformed officer. And if we can do that, I think that makes people feel very safe.
15: Melissa Etheridge and Winona Judd at Regatta tonight. Alabama performs tomorrow night in front of the state capitol. From the Metro News Anchor Desk, I'm Jeff Jenkins.

0: 304-TALK. 304 is the text line. 800-765-8255, the phone number. Two good soccer minutes with producer Ethan. He'll recap the U.S. men's national team win over Bosnia. And what's ahead now for the U.S.? So explain this red card controversy to me as well. By the way, for those, I'm sure you already know, I am confident this audience already knows why I wished John Adams a happy Independence Day today. It was actually July 2nd. The U.S. Continental Congress voted to approve the resolution for independence, our Declaration of Independence. It took them two more days to revise it and finalize it, thus being the 4th of July. Joining us on Metro News Talk Line is WVU history professor Dr. Hal Gorby. He specializes particularly in Appalachian history. So how has Appalachia contributed over the last 250 years? Let's talk about it. Dr. Gorby, good morning.
1: Good morning to you.
0: You know, John Adams, he had a lot of things on the head, but he swung and missed when he said July 2nd would be our big day to celebrate. It just doesn't have the same ring to it, though, does it?
1: No, it doesn't. That's for sure.
0: So, Dr. Gorby, with regard to the founding of the country and the development, of course, into what we've become over the last 250 years, how has Appalachia in particular, in West Virginia, if you really want to dig down, but how have we contributed and played a part in the history of this country over the last 250 years? I know it's kind of a broad question, but let's start there.
1: Sure. I mean, we have to start early on, like as the country was still being formed and fighting for its independence. I mean, there were many, many people who lived in what was then called the back country of Appalachia, so Western Virginia, PA, into what's now Kentucky, Tennessee. Many of those folks, you know, fought for the Patriot cause, you know, fought in the Continental Army or fought in the various, you know, state-level militias. And so we're actively defending the territory against Native peoples aligned with the British, obviously engaged against the British if they were in the Continental Army with George Washington or other forces. So, you know, we had a high important role that we were obviously playing early on during that conflict. And I would always start there in particular because, you know, we're part of that story of the original 13, the colony, 13 states. You know, obviously we become separate years later for sure.
0: Well, you know, it's funny to think about that original 13 colonies where we are now, that's wild frontier wilderness. And folks, you know, the Blue Ridge Mountains, the Appalachian Mountain chain there, that's a barrier. That's a barrier to this wild unknown over on the other side of the mountains where we are now.
1: Right. And I think that for much of that, for the next number of decades, that's really what this region was vitally important because people, once the revolution was fought and won, they wanted to move west. They wanted to settle in these areas more in the interior of the country. And so that's where you really start seeing, you know, people flooding across the mountains, you know, settling along the sort of major river valley systems in sort of West Virginia and then going further west. So, you know, this is an area of the country that, you know, was part of that revolutionary dream, I think, as well, you know, to access for, you know, future land settlement, obviously. That, you know, affected the native peoples who were here in many dramatic ways. But, you know, obviously we, you know, this area was very important for the future settlement of the country.
0: We're talking to Dr. Hal Gorby, WVU history professor. When does the country, and I'm not exactly sure how to couch this question, realize the importance of Appalachia? Is it toward the 1900s when the Industrial Revolution, when they realized that the rich minerals and natural resources here? When does the country realize how important this region is?
1: I think it's really, obviously, once we get past the Civil War and there's this discovery of the, you know, abundant coal and other natural resources like natural gas, obviously the dense timber resources of the state as well. That, I mean, people had known that was here as early as the 18th century, but, you know, there was no feasible way to get here. That was obviously one of the sticking points that led to Western Virginians wanting to break away from Virginia was because there wasn't this sort of adequate support for internal improvements, roads, and transportation that would have, you know, developed this part of the state much more. So once after the Civil War, you get more access from railroads, overland highways, other transportation networks. That's really when you start seeing this sort of rapid investment in the state from, you know, the big metropolitan areas, when they can see, you know, there's this massive amount of coal, massive amounts of hard timber that could be used to, you know, jumpstart, you know, the American economy. So I'd say late 19th, early 20th century, that's when we really kind of emerge on the map economically for the country.
0: Is that about the same time, roughly, that immigration starts to play a big role in shaping this part of the country?
1: Yes. You know, there had been sort of a major immigration of different sort of Western Europeans, obviously, when the region was first sort of founded. And then once that sort of industrial boom comes after the Civil War, that's when you see this spike in sort of German, Hungarian, Polish, Italian especially, even Greek, sort of Lebanese, and sort of immigrants from all across sort of Central Eastern Europe. Many of them are needed because the population of the state at that time, and across much of the Central Appalachian region, it wasn't large enough to really handle this sort of massive industrial boom. So in the sort of last couple decades of the 19th century and first couple decades of the 20th century, you would have had a region and a state in particular that had a much larger sort of immigrant workforce working in the mines, working in this iron and steel industry in the northern part of the state, working in the various glass houses, working on the railroads as well, and many other types of manufacturing establishments.
0: Talking to WVU professor, history professor Hal Gorby, joining us here on Metro News Talk Line. And when those populations moved, you know, West Virginia, even today, it's hard to get around the state. We've got, you know, how many other interstates that are moving us around now. Those populations, you can still see today how where they settled, because you've got the big German population. If you go up into the northern panhandle, you'll find a lot of Italians and Greeks. If you go to the southern part of the state, you'll find Germans. You'll find the Scotch-Irish that moved into, and the Irish and the Scottish that moved into the state. The pockets are still there today.
1: Yes. Yeah, I mean, it is part of, I think you're right, the geography and the sort of the rootedness, I think, also is a central value you see throughout the state's history. You know, that when people came here for opportunities, they wanted to stay, and not all of them stayed, but, you know, large numbers of them stayed, you know, created sort of vibrant communities, you know, connecting sort of those old home world traditions to sort of, you know, kind of the elements of the culture that we still sort of think of as traditional Appalachian culture.
0: So let's bring this all the way back around. How does all of that help shape America as we know it here in 2026 over the last 250 years?
1: I think the sort of central values that you see from that sort of early period in 1776, you know, ideas of democracy, ideas of sort of equality of opportunity, ideas of, I think in this region in particular as well, access to education, these types of values that were very important in that sort of revolutionary era of 1776, they've motivated and been sort of, sort of a rallying cry, whether it was people pushing for, you know, better roads and infrastructure in one period, or, you know, expanding, creating a public education system, or even into the modern times of, you know, access to land, access to jobs and opportunities. You know, these are all values that are part of sort of the American character and spirit that really date from, you know, that period of the founding of the country.
0: We've been clamoring for better roads since 1776, Dr. Gorby.
1: Yes. Yes, we have.
0: Hey, I appreciate the perspective this morning. Happy Independence Day weekend. Have a great weekend, and thank you for adding some context today.
1: Oh, no problem. Have a happy Independence Day as well.
0: You as well. 304-TALK, 304. That's the text line, 800-765-8255, the phone number. Do you say Independence Day, or do you say 4th of July or July 4th? I got scolded several years ago by the audience on the text line. This is when I was doing the local show, that it's Independence Day, and I've tried ever since to say it correctly. So do you go Independence Day, or do you go 4th of July? You got to go Independence Day, right? That's what it's actually called? I mean, I'm not going to nitpick you, but the audience set me straight several years ago doing the local show. So I try to say it correctly these days, Independence Day. Ethan Collins, our unpaid, unofficial, unqualified World Cup correspondent, will recap the U.S. men's team victory over Bosnia last night. We'll try to sort through this red card controversy. The top goal scorer is going to be out for the next round. What? Why? Ethan says he can explain it all in 2 minutes. We'll do that next.
2: Right now, America is hungry for energy, more power, more reliability, and more security. 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Because when it comes to powering our homes, our hospitals, our economy, and new opportunities, West Virginia Coal is ready. 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
0: Great story over at WVMetroNews.com this morning. Daniel Woods writes the story about Winfield High School student Ty Loffrey. We've told his story a couple of times here on the network. Student at Winfield High School was on the basketball team state tournament, was battling cancer. He got the news this week, yesterday, as a matter of fact, cancer-free. Daniel Woods has the story over at the website. Great story at WVMetroNews.com. U.S. knocks off Bosnia-Herzegovina in the round of the knockout round of the World Cup, moving on to the round of 16. There was a controversial red card. Helping to sort all of this out for the second time this week, we have Two Good Soccer Minutes with producer Ethan. Ethan, good morning.
14: Good morning.
0: All right, hang on. We got the timer ready, Jake? Mila? We got the timer ready? Mila? All right, timer's going. Go.
14: All right, so the USA move on to the round of 16 and beat Bosnia and Herzegovina 2-0. So the first goal came in. Actually, there was a goal that was ruled offsides by Balogun very early in the match, but Balogun was able to redeem himself and get the first goal in the 45th minute right before halftime. And then he got a red card in, I think, about the 50th or 60th minute, somewhere around in there. The controversy surrounding it is that when you watch it, it's purely accidental. He comes in, he's trying to plant his right foot, and he ends up planting it on the back of the Bosnia player's ankle. If you watch it in real time, there's nothing really in it other than maybe an accidental contact. When you slow it down, like you do with everything in a replay, it looks intentional. And that's probably why the red card got issued. The issue that I have with this is that we've seen incidents like from star players like Lionel Messi come in with a very similar instance. You can see it on social media. He doesn't get a yellow card. He doesn't get a red card. He doesn't get anything. I'm not trying to insinuate anything here, but I'm just saying it.
0: Sounds like you are.
14: I just like consistency throughout a tournament. That's the problem here. And with that, Balogun is going to miss the next match in the round of 16 against Belgium. But moving back over to the recap of the game, USA is down to 10 men, only up one goal to nothing. So you're trying to kind of basically park your defense and just kind of grind out these last few minutes. They end up getting a free kick right outside the box in the 82nd minute. And Malik Tillman fires it over the wall and into goal from about 25 yards out. Really good goal by Tillman there. And he actually had to change his cleats at halftime because his right foot was bothering him so much. And you can see in the post-game press conferences, his sock was bloody on his right foot. So, honestly, really good goal there from Tillman. As for the round of 16, they play Belgium. They beat Senegal 3-2. And finally, a West Virginia connection in this World Cup, Dave, as we saw the country roads being played and sung throughout the stadium after the USA won.
0: All right. First of all, Ethan, you went way over today. But
14: I know.
0: You know, it's America. It's 4th of July. It's Independence Day. I'll allow it. I'll allow it. How did the country roads come about with this U.S. men's team?
14: It's a good question. I'm not really sure. It comes from the fact that foreigners really just like to sing the song.
0: That's true.
14: It's kind of one of those things where they've been playing it at foreign NFL games. You know, I saw in NFL Germany, they were singing it there. They were singing it in Brazil. It's kind of like the foreign American national anthem, if you will. You know, it talks about the beauty of America and stuff like that. So the USA kind of adopted it as their own. And it's just been playing ever since. And then they played it after one of their friendlies prior to the World Cup, and they were singing it, and and the press asked one of the players, would you like it to be the victory national anthem of the U.S. men's national team? And they said, absolutely, we should play it after every game. So they've been doing that.
0: All right, whatever works.
14: Yeah.
0: All right, your assignment, Ethan, if you choose to accept it. Find out everything you can about Belgium and report back to us next week.
14: I can tell you a little bit about Belgium now.
0: No, we've 2 good minutes, Ethan. You've given
14: That's
0: us
14: fair.
0: Like six.
14: That's fair.
0: You've gone above and beyond today.
14: Okay, fair enough.
0: That's enough, Ethan, for 1 week.
14: 1 week?
0: Well, you were on yesterday as well.
14: That is true.
0: It's a lot of Ethan in 1 week.
14: No, that's fair.
0: All right, buddy. Hey, appreciate the update. Keep us posted, buddy.
14: Absolutely, will do.
0: All right, 2 good soccer minutes with Ethan turned into like six. I apologize. Take a break. Tell you what's coming up in hour number two. This is Talkline from the Encova Insurance Studios.
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0: Jackpots are growing in West Virginia. 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So go ahead, play today. Couple of texts here. Dave, what is the penalty for a red card? That's ejection in soccer terms. It's... Look, I'm not a soccer guy. I can appreciate the athleticism and the beauty of the game, the beautiful game. I certainly can appreciate and respect it. But, you know, in baseball, when a manager gets thrown out, a player gets thrown out, there's some drama to it. There's some theater to it. Football, ejections rarely happen. They're a big deal when they do. Soccer, they stick that red card in your face. Doesn't have the same effect for me. But, yeah, it is an ejection in the soccer world, or football world, as they say. Do you think the WVU baseball fans singing Country Roads on national news influenced fans singing Country Roads at USA soccer games? Possibly. It is an internationally known song. I believe it was, and you all in the audience can correct me if I'm wrong, I believe they used that in Japan. Was it Japan or China? It was one of the two. To help teach English to students over there. So, yeah, it's an internationally known song. Good for us. I'm loving how both Country Roads and Elvis have had such a resurgence over the last few weeks worldwide. Can always use a little more Elvis in your life. All right, coming up, we're going to talk about public school funding. The president of the Ohio County School Board, Dave Croft, has penned an op-ed. He dives into the impact of the Hope Scholarship on public school funding. We'll get into that conversation. Bottom of the second hour, you gotta regatta. Charleston Mayor Amy Schuler Goodwin going to join us. And it's UFO Day. Couldn't pass up that topic now, could I? Come on back for the second hour. It's Talk Line on Metro News. For 40 years, the voice of West Virginia.
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22: From ABC News, I'm Sherry Preston. Big 4th of July celebrations planned for the whole

0: prolonged exposure to the particulate matter from the 850,000 explosives, saying the fireworks could lead to elevated levels of pollution in D.C. for 3 to 6 hours after the show.
1: The heat could be at its worst this afternoon, according to ABC's Rhiannon Alley.
2: That scorching heat dome smothering 30 states is expected to hit its peak today, straining the nation's power grid.
3: I'm just not going to leave my apartment.
4: It's getting hotter and hotter.
2: Several major cities declaring emergencies as temperatures soar into the 100s.
1: A lot of questions about the couple who made it up to the very top of the Empire State Building spire this week. The biggest question being how? Here's ABC Chief Investigative Correspondent Aaron Katursky.
5: The Empire State Building was supposed to have tightened security up on the 102nd floor. Right now, the belief is to bypass the screening everyone's supposed to go to. The couple simply followed workers and maybe went through an employee entrance, bypassing the screening and then sneaking up through that maintenance hatch.
1: The couple has done this before, documenting their climbing exploits online and in a Netflix movie. Far fewer jobs created last month than economists had predicted. Only 57,000 new positions reported, less than half they thought there would be. Rescuers in Venezuela pulling a 43-year-old security guard alive from a collapsed building 8 days after the twin earthquakes. You're listening to ABC News.
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9: Good morning. It's 11:03 and 86 degrees in the capital city. I'm Jack Carlson in the 580 WCHS radio newsroom. There's an extreme heat warning in effect in Kanawha County through Friday night with a high of 97 degrees today. More coming up in your Metro News AccuWeather forecast. More than a week after floodwaters rose along Route 85 in Boone County, the cleanup continues.
10: We sat right up there and watched the water come up and watched the water go down.
11: A lady in the community of Van in Boone County talking about that helpless feeling that she and her husband had the night of the flood. The water was a foot deep in her home and she was still throwing out a large amount of her belongings to a muddy heap in the front yard. She also has two more garages to clean up as well. Up the road in the Wharton community, Cheryl Beard and volunteers tried to salvage what they could from the garage of her late parents.
12: Their basement, their heat pump got taken, their ductwork, and they said they've been underneath there, and of course they said there's water standing under there too.
11: Cheryl tells me there was also damage to her late grandmother's home and even her own house, but the parents' home is a particularly special place which will take a long time to restore.
12: This was home. Not just for me, but, you know, for my brother's kids, too.
11: Yeah.
12: My kids. Yeah, just a lot to take.
11: I'm Chris Lawrence, 580 WCHS.
9: The United Way of Central West Virginia is helping people beat the heat. Community Impact Director Carrie Cooper says there are places to go in Kanawha County.
13: We have the CAT office, which is 1015 Smith Street. They're open from 8:30 every morning till 7 o'clock every night. We have the neighborhood shop on the west side. It's 300 West Washington Street. They're open from 11 to 7 every day. In St. Albans, we have the Hansford Center. They're going to be open 8 to 3.
9: The Hansford Center on Washington Street will be open until 3 o'clock this afternoon. Cooper encourages people to stay out of the sun and to stay hydrated. Your news time is 11:05, and this is 580 WCHS.
14: This summer, follow country roads to West Virginia's spectacular state parks. Turns out the getaway you've been looking for isn't far, and it doesn't have to cost a lot. With affordable stays, mountain views, and waterfalls that make you slow down a while. It's all right here. 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
1: Your Metro News AccuWeather forecast. Today's heat will be dangerous, especially for those without air conditioning. The high today is 97 degrees in Kanawha County. It's 86 degrees right now in the capital city. I'm Jack Carlson, 580 WCHS, the voice of Charleston.
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3: 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Kind of a Friday for a lot of you. Today is Friday, with the 4th of July Independence Day coming up on Saturday. A lot of folks getting Friday off, and I bet you many of you are extending that just a little bit. State employees getting a half day off today. So by my calculations, if you didn't use some PTO, you got about 54 minutes left. Enjoy the weekend. 800-765-TALK. 800-765-8255, 304-TALK, 304, the text line. TJ on vacation at an undisclosed golf course near you. He's back on Monday. Producer Ethan at the audio controls. And we've got Jake Link and intern Mila at the video controls this morning. Programming note, we are not taking an extra day off. We will be here live tomorrow. Steyerwalt scheduled to join us. And, of course, we will have an Independence Day Eve session of Steam Release for you, so you can go into the America 250 celebration unfettered. That's coming up on tomorrow's show. 800-765-TALK and 304-TALK, 304. Later this hour, we'll talk to Charleston Mayor Amy Schuler. Good one. The Stern Wheel Regatta gets underway today. And Tanya J. Powers, Fox News Radio, it's World UFO Day. Couldn't pass it up. We'll talk about that in just a bit. The president of the Ohio County School Board recently penned an op-ed, an article. I read from it. The West Virginia Hope Scholarship was sold to the public on a simple and compelling promise that families trapped in underperforming public schools would finally have the financial means to seek a better education elsewhere. That promise has a compelling logic. However, Hope's own utilization data tells a different story, which should trouble taxpayers who believe they were funding an opportunity, not an entitlement. Dave Croft is the Ohio County Schools School Board President. He joins us on Metro News Talk Line this morning. Dave, good morning, and thanks for joining us.
4: Good morning. Good to be here.
3: Glad you could join us. So let's dive into your article a little bit. As I read the first paragraph there, that taxpayers should be troubled who believe they are funding an opportunity, not an entitlement. Take it from there. Why so?
4: Well, I will take it from there. And as a bit of background, as you know, we will be electing new board presidents Monday. That's required by West Virginia code. And so there was a recent state school board meeting, and funding of schools and the Hope Scholarship was a significant conversation around the water cooler. So upon the return, I did a little deeper dive in the numbers of Ohio County, and my result was the as applied Hope Scholarship is really just subsidizing families that already decided to publicly educate their kids, and in so doing, we're removing resources from the students that are at the highest risk students, which are the students living in poverty, which West Virginia ranks 8th in the country, and the students are receiving special education, where West Virginia ranks 5th in the country. And these aren't my numbers. These came from the RAND report that the House commissioned in January of 2026. And so this isn't just a subjective president of a school board in Ohio County knock against Hope. It's more of, guys, I don't think this is accomplishing its intended goal. And in so doing, you're running across the Hope Scholarship as applied. It's inconsistent with the West Virginia Constitution that requires a fair and efficient system of free schools. So So I just pinned something and shared it with Dr. Kim Miller to say, I think this has gone off the rails, and we really need to draw it back in. Otherwise, our state board is going to be up to about 50% in taking over public education, because schools are going to continue to fail because funding is being taken away from them.
3: Give me an example. We're talking to Ohio County School Board President Dave Croft. Can you give me an example from Ohio County how this is impacting your school system?
4: Well, I can. And so roughly the numbers in Ohio County, we have currently 430 students signed up for HOPE, of which it's about $1.2 million, because the HOPE right now is $5,400 and some change. And so those resources are being taken away. And we actually see students in the Northern Panhandle, not just Ohio County, migrating to Ohio on the HOPE scholarship dime. So when those dollars are removed and the state imposes additional obligations on the school systems, all of the public school systems, for those special ed pupils, we are getting stressed on the personnel to accomplish those needs. I mean, right now, Ohio County Schools is currently over 114 over when you look at the funding formula, the number of professionals that we can have. And we've got to have it, because if we don't have those folks that are educating the kids, then we're going to fall short of what is being imposed upon us by the State Board of Education. So on one hand, we're being asked to do more, but we're being funded less. And Ohio County is incredibly fortunate, because we have a great base of voters that support excess levies. But there are school systems out there that don't have excess levies, and we're putting those systems in an impossible position to properly educate kids.
3: Talking to David Croft, Ohio County School Board President up in the Northern Panhandle. David, is this a HOPE scholarship problem, or is this a school aid formula problem?
4: Yes. And I think you take those one at a time. I think that I'm not against parental choice. And I think the concept of HOPE, to say, look, we want to have abilities for families that might not otherwise be able to send their kids to private school to be able to do so. But the HOPE scholarship, as it's applied, is off the rails. And the RAND report, suggests, say, look, let's put some income eligibility on that particular program. And so that would maybe draw that back. And then when you look at the state's, the formula for determining how counties are funded, I think we dust off the old master plan for public education and come up with something that is a little more practical and realistic. Because oddly enough, when you look at that RAND report, West Virginia ranks about the middle per pupil, middle in the nation as far as per pupil funding. So it's not as though West Virginia is on the lower end of the scale, but our results aren't great. So, part of that in my mind is, well, let's look at the master plan for education, because we're going back to, the Judge Reck decision. He was an Ohio County judge that was sitting on the Supreme Court, and those are the Pauley decisions back in, in 1984. So I think we need to revisit education, because what I see happening, which I think is really troubling, is when you have county school systems that no longer can afford to hire professionals, then we're going to have more technology teaching kids, more of the AI coming in to teach. And I think we're going to increase the gap between the haves and have-nots, because those kids that have counties that can afford to put professional teachers in front of them for instruction are going to do better for the schools that aren't going to have money, that are going to push more technology to teach the kids. I see a dangerous cycle that we're getting into.
3: Ohio County School Board President Dave Croft joining us here on Metro News Talk Line. Dave, I think you present a compelling argument, especially when it comes to the school aid formula, because even if the legislature were to put guardrails on HOPE scholarship means testing, and look, I don't know what they're planning. I'm just saying, if they were to do that, those families that have never been in the school system, even if they were to not get the HOPE scholarship, it's not like those dollars get put back into the school system. They go to the general fund. The school aid formula needs to be revamped, because the simple fact is, Dave, all over the state, we have more seniors graduating than we have kindergartners coming into the school system. So the per pupil funding doesn't work, or how it's allocated now doesn't work. And number two, Dave, when it was established back in the mid 80s, we didn't have school choice. There are a lot of things that have changed, and the school aid formulas are archaic at this point. The whole thing needs to be reexamined if we're going to do something significant. So I think you make a compelling argument.
4: Well, and I'd add to that, and again, I look at it from the lens of a school board member, but my day job's, I'm a tax lawyer and I'm a CPA, so I look at the numbers, and if we could get people around the table that says, look, here's the money we have to work with, and we're pretty average in what we're spending on per student, but we're not performing that great. Let's come up with a new formula, and let's leave politics out of it. This should be about student achievement, not about a tagline.
3: How much of the issue, we're talking to Dave Croft, he is the school board president in Ohio County. Paul Hardesty very famously brought out 18A, the regulations on public schools. Do we need to take a look at that? Senator Amy Grady, has said she would like to see some of those regulations pulled back, taken away, so teachers can do what they do best. What's your thought?
4: Oh, I completely agree with that. I think we put some of our professional teachers in really tough situations. When you look at the regulations that West Virginia has to comply with our school law and the regulations that follows, and those are the policies set forth by the state school board, it's the most complex system in the country. Yeah. And I've been on the board, I'm starting my ninth year, and I read statutes daily. It's a hard system to get your arms around, and it's constantly changing. So I think we put our teachers and our central offices and administrators in a tough role in being able to let our teachers do their job well, because there are so many constraints.
3: And Dave, there are a lot, I say there are a lot, I'm painting with a broad brush here, and I'm not accusing you of this, I'm just saying there are people who make this out to be an either-or conversation, or it has to be Hope Scholarship versus public schools, or school choice versus public schools. We've got to figure this out one way or the other, Dave, because school choice is not going anywhere, and you're well aware of this. I'm not saying you're making this out to be one or the other, but we've got to figure out how to make this coexist so everyone is successful, not one or the other, so every student has an opportunity to be successful. I know that's kind of hyperbolic, but we've got to figure it out.
4: Well, but you're not wrong in a sense. There needs to be room for a conversation, mm-hmm. because right now it seems to be all or nothing on those that are casting votes. And it is held so tightly, like, oh my goodness, you cannot interrupt our hope. Well, maybe we're not trying to completely interrupt it, but let's get it to its intended purpose, because it's not serving that. You are subsidizing people that are already sending kids to private school. And if you're trying to help those kids that otherwise can't afford it, then let's revisit how that program works. It shouldn't be that hard.
3: Dave Croft, he is the president of the Ohio County School Board up in the Northern Panhandle. Dave, appreciate the conversation this morning. Thanks so much for joining us.
4: Thanks so much. Have a great 4th.
3: You as well. Happy Independence Day. 800-765-TALK, the phone number, 304-TALK, 304. That's the text line. I can't turn down a good alien story. We'll talk about it next.
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12: This is a Bloomberg Money Minute. U.S. hiring slowed sharply in June, even as the unemployment rate fell. And that is curbing some of the budding momentum in job growth. Non-farm payrolls increasing just 57,000 last month after downward revisions to the prior 2 months. The pullback led by the biggest decline in leisure and hospitality payrolls since 2020. Meantime, in a separate survey, the unemployment rate fell to 4.2%. All this is easing concerns about inflation and sending stocks higher on this last holiday shortened week. The SEC is examining trades described by Philadelphia metro area headquartered Susquehanna International Group's complaint that unknown insider traders made $100 million on options bets ahead of a Chinese regulatory crackdown. And Tesla's vehicle sales beat Wall Street's modest expectations by a wide margin, and they gained in a slower growing global market for plug-in cars. Denise Pellegrini, Bloomberg.
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3: Charleston Mayor Amy Schuler Goodwin joins us bottom of the hour. Stern Wheel Regatta gets underway today. We'll tell you all you need to know if you are headed toward the capital city this weekend. Also, we'll get to your text, 304-TALK-304. Programming note, we will be live tomorrow. I know for a lot of you it will be a holiday in observance of Independence Day, but we will be live. Starwalt will join us and steam release as we head into the Independence Day weekend. All right, I couldn't turn down this story. You know me. I'm always good for a good UFO story or Bigfoot sighting. Today it's UFOs. July 2nd is World UFO Day. Why? Let's find out. Fox News Radio's Tanya J. Powers joins us. Tanya, good morning. Happy UFO Day. Can you take it from there? Why today?
15: Well, happy UFO Day to all those who are observing. The UFO Day is celebrated each year on July 2nd because that's the anniversary of the Roswell incident in 1947 when reports of the mysterious crash there in Roswell, New Mexico, spawned decades of conspiracy theories about extraterrestrial life and UFOs and all kinds of things like that.
3: So how does one properly celebrate World UFO Day?
15: There's a whole festival. Now, if you are up for a good, you know, last-minute road trip for your 4th of July weekend, Roswell, New Mexico is hosting, again, as they do each year, the UFO Festival. Matter of fact, if you go to UFOfestival.com, you will see a ton of events that are planned. It kicks off today. There is a drone show over downtown Roswell, I believe this evening. There's a parade, a Walk of Fame ceremony. They've also got a car show. They have a costume contest, which humans can dress up as well as their pets, which that would be just all kinds of creativity right there. A lot of different things that they have got planned for the UFO Festival 2026.
3: You ever been to Roswell? That's on my bucket list of places I'd like to go see and experience one time. Have you ever been there?
15: I have not, but I'd kind of like to go as well.
3: It just seems like a quirky, like they have embraced the whole conspiracy theory, right? So might as well go see it and experience it. That's what I want to see.
15: Yeah. Yeah, just looking at the website for the festival, it seems like, I mean, while some of this is, you know, obviously kind of based in seriousness with the whole, you know, UFO thing, you know, and the talks that they have and the panels and whatnot, there seems to be a healthy dose of people who don't take themselves too seriously with this, because it just looks like it will just be a great time, honestly.
3: I'm going to put it on the list. I'll see if I can convince my wife. I'll tell her we're going to go to out west, not tell her we're going to Roswell. See if she'll buy into that trip on the bucket list.
15: Let me know how that goes.
3: Keep you updated. Tanya J. Powers, Fox News Radio, UFO Day. Hey, thank you, Tanya. Appreciate it.
15: Thank you.
3: Mm-hmm. They're out there. Producer Ethan may, in fact, be an extraterrestrial. We got to check into that. And I'm just saying, Jake, it's possible. I'm just saying it's possible. It would explain a lot. 304 Talk, 304, the text line. Texter says, could you ask the mayor? Yeah, maybe. Ryan. Who's Ryan? Some of these help me out. All right, 304 Talk, 304. We spend more per student than 24 other states, yet we consistently rank 48th, 49th, or 50th in the nation for results, says the texter. Answer is both. A blatant misuse of the Hope Scholarship and a deliberate school funding misuse issue. Is it okay for you to read this text? I just did. When it comes to education funding, the legislature has to address this. It cannot continue to kick this can down the road. And I'm not trying to be hyperbolic. We have documented and brought up on this show any number of times. There are a dozen schools that are borderline right on the edge of insolvency and maybe more. Paul Hardesty brought up in his comments last week when he spoke to reporters, we have already closed the schools they planned on closing over the 10-year plan, and it's year 6 of that plan. There could be more coming down the pike. And the school aid formula as it stands today is obsolete. When it was contrived back in the 80s, and when the last time it was updated, I think, was the Caperton administration, you didn't have school choice. You didn't have many of the regulations and requirements that public schools have today, the staffing requirements. You didn't. Nobody knew what an IEP was in 1991. Yet here we are today using the same formula that really does not apply and does not meet what today's schools need. We have a declining population. We have a declining student population. Is Hope Scholarship a factor? Sure, it's a factor. It's not the problem. We have fewer kindergartners coming into the school systems across the state, then we have seniors graduating from them. People are having less children. The state's population is declining. There are any number of reasons we are seeing this, and the formula does not work. And there has been any number of school officials that have come in front of the House Education Committee, the Senate Education Committee, the Joint Interim Committees, and explained why this formula does not work. Senator Grady has trumpeted this from the Senate side. House Education Committee Chair Joe Statler has been working on this. And I haven't even got into the special needs funding problem that is part of all of this as well. The point is the legislature has to take some action. Hope Scholarship, a part of it? Yes, not the problem. I believe all of these things can coexist. Takes the political will to push these things through the legislature. All right, we're going to switch gears, talk about the Stern Wheel Regatta getting underway in the capital city this week. In fact, it gets underway today. The mayor will join us coming up. This is Talkline from the Cove Insurance Studios on Metro News, the voice of West Virginia. It's 11:30. Let's check in with the Metro News Radio Network. Find out what's happening across the great state of West Virginia.
16: West Virginia Metro News. I'm Chris Lawrence in Boone County. The cleanup goes on from flooding last week, and we caught up with Cheryl Beard of Casey on Wednesday, mucking out the garage of her late parents' home. She said although the water upon Fork did not get into the living quarters of that house, it got just about everything else.
17: The garage, but they had their basement, and their heat pump got taken, their ductwork, and they said they've been underneath there, and of course they said there's water standing under there too.
18: Oh, wow.
17: And their silt and the outbuilding, the mowers, I mean, everything's gone.
16: Well, along with that, Cheryl said her own house had flooding in the basement, and the house that belonged to her late grandmother, which she now owns, is also damaged. The fire marshal continues investigating a tragic fire from overnight in Barber County. Authorities say four adults perished in that blaze at a mobile home in the community of Junior. A cause for the fire and identities of the victims have not been revealed. Some scary moments in the backwater area of Cheat Lake in Monongahela County. State police and special rescue teams had to jump into action when a vehicle rolled over an embankment and landed in the lake Wednesday. Troopers say the SUV had pulled over to allow another vehicle to pass and the hillside gave way. The driver was able to escape under his own power and suffered only minor injuries. The National Weather Service has issued a heat advisory for much of West Virginia today. It runs through 10 o'clock tomorrow night. Forecasters warn the heat index due to the humidity could get up around 106 degrees. 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

0: 304-TALK, 304 is the text line, 800-765-TALK, the phone number. We'll get to your text coming up. Today is the start of the Charleston Sternwheel Regatta. It runs through the 5th, according to the website, the countdown, 1 hour, 26 minutes, and 27 seconds, 25, 24, 23, you get the point. I can't believe we actually got a minute or two of time this morning from the mayor of the capital city of Charleston, Amy Schuler Goodwin, maybe the busiest person in Charleston today. Morning, Mayor.
1: Good morning to you.
0: Everything.
1: It's good to see you. I might have the most steps, except those who are training for a half marathon or marathon. And by the way, to those folks in this heat, kudos to you. Ooh. You actually win.
0: Everything ready to go. Everything's buttoned up and just moving along smoothly today, right? That's how it goes when you organize an event like this.
1: Well, you know, thanks for that, right? This is what we say in the city of Charleston. I say every year, this is my Super Bowl, right? This is the opportunity to showcase all that we have in our capital city. And by the way, it's now, of course, we're celebrating our 250th, and we have lots of wonderful folks who are coming into town to not only see Wynonna Judd and Melissa Etheridge and Brett Michaels and Bobby Brown and Vertical Horizon and Tonic, all of these amazing, amazing concerts. They're also coming in and bringing their sternwheelers and staying for days. I think one of the things that we do every year is we continually try to improve because, by the way, it seems like it's a good time. By the way, it is, Dave. By the way, it is. And we want that. But let's not forget that it is a $40.1 million economic impact. It is a monumental impact. By the way, the money goes to our economic impact, and we can get into the details, but it is the hotels and restaurants and shops. Our folks make that money. It is the time of year that our vendors, our restaurants run out of food, our hotels run out of rooms. And for any mayor in any city across the country, that is music to their ears. So yes, we get up at 5, we go to bed at 2. Our incredible city employees are out there. We have private sponsors who are flipping the largest portion of this bill. So thank you to them. You know, our amazing partners like Encova and Moses and WVU Medicine and West Banco. And I could go on and on because, Dave, we have so many private sponsors who say, yes, I want in on this. No sponsor larger this year, though, than someone who I cannot tell you who it is because they choose to be anonymous, who came and said, I love West Virginia. And in particular, I grew up in this capital city. I love it so much. My family wants to donate to you $100,000 to have the best fireworks display. And if you know anything about fireworks, you know that's a lot of money for fireworks. But they said, we'll challenge you. We want the city to put some money in. A couple weeks ago, the governor's team called and said, we'd like to put some money in. It's going to be like we have not seen here in the city, Magic Island. If anybody in the city knows where Magic Island is, at Haddad Riverfront Park and at the Capitol, three different locations, the largest fireworks display that we can ever remember. And so I give that to you, Dave, to say there are a lot of people who are proud. There are a lot of people proud of this state, this capital city, what we've done, who we are, and where we're going. And they have done that with their corporations funding, and by the way, with their own money, their family's money, that they could choose to spend it anywhere else. And they said, no, we want to do this for our residents and our businesses. And that to me, is what is so special about the Charleston Sternwheel Regatta.
0: You sold me.
1: Come on down. Give you a corn dog on a stick and some cotton candy. My favorite. And by the way, I forget all of the other things. People don't just come for concerts. They come for the funeral parade. They come from the wiener dog races. Sternwheel Slambery. I think Dave Allen has already said he wants to see highlights of that. I don't know if I can drag him out in the heat for that, but we will see.
0: He's very delicate. I'm not sure.
1: I'll get him before I leave the studio today. But, you know, listen, Dave, when you're hosting a party with 225,000 people, it always makes you, I'm a mayor, but I'm a mother first. And so I will say this to you, attention to detail. You'll see more police officers in the city of Charleston than you probably normally see. And there'll be some that you don't see because I take safety very serious. And it is my number one when we have events like that. And it certainly is number one when Mother Nature says, you know what, Amy, I think we're going to turn the heat up on you. So cooling stations, water, and some places and spaces where people can cool down and still have a very good time.
0: Well, give the shout out to the law enforcement. Folks don't understand. Planning for these types of events is a year-round event, number one. But number two, these departments that work these every year, boy, they've got it down to a science. Whether it's this festival here or festivals or graduation weekend, whatever the case may be, they got it down to a science, and they know how to get... I always say, just listen to them. They'll get you quicker from point A to point B than whatever shortcut you think you have. Just listen to them, and they do a great job working basically 24 hours a day for a few days.
1: And by the way, it's a holiday.
0: Yeah.
1: It's a holiday. Who are they choosing to spend their holiday weekend? You, me, and everybody who's coming out. Now, that, to me, is also something so incredibly special. You don't have to. You got options. You don't have to, and they do. And that is what is so special. And let me give a shout out, because out of the, I say all the time, I'm one of 730 employees, but this is an all hands on effort, because this team, and in particular, shout out our entire mayor's office team. By the way, our chief of staff, you know what he's doing right now? He's throwing ice bags into vendors' coolers. Our communications director is helping somebody set up fans and tents, and it's all hands on deck, because this is something that we know benefits the city. And by the way, they, like me, want to make sure that we are putting our best foot forward. We use it as a recruiting tool. Businesses, hospitals bring in prospects. We take them around. We introduce them to folks. They, you know, we make sure their kids get to the city center on the slicky slides and get their face painted. And so, again, we seem like the fun people, Dave, and by golly, we are. This is an opportunity for us to create a good business atmosphere and also do some recruitment, and we take that opportunity every day.
0: I said this when I got back from, took a little mini vacation, wife and I went to Harper's Ferry. I said, the hardest people to recruit to these types of events are us. We just take for granted that these things happen in our state, or we've got these places to go. So if someone's, you know, in Parkersburg or in Wheeling or Martinsburg, what do they, why do they need to come check this out? Why is this a weekend to come check it out?
1: Well, you only celebrate the 250th once. That's probably my first thing. Number two is, you know, just like the family who said, we want to give this ginormous family gift. The ways that you can give back to your community and your state are not just by writing a check. It's also bringing your family down for, you know, JoJo's Tacos, one of our best vendors down here. Supported, because by the way, they're small business owners. By the way, this is how they're making their living. So, You can kill about three birds with one stone by saying, I love this place and space. I want to have a good time. And oh, by the way, I want to support the people who are working these things, who make their livelihood out of doing those things. And also, listen, I'm, again, just one person. To be able to see what we have been able to create, and I say we, and I mean that, it's a team, is really special. And I feel very proud every time, again, up this morning at 5:30, strolling down the boulevard. I'm so proud. I'm so proud that everybody works together and we want to do this. That's another part of, you know, you hear all this. I now call it white noise, Dave. I now call it white noise, the fighting and the bickering and the all of the, forget that. Please put down your phone just for a second. Sit down and watch the show. Have a lemonade. Have some corn, on a stick with lots of butter and salt that drips down your arms. Remember what we're supposed to be doing, by the way. We're supposed to be connecting with one another. You do not have to spend your time on a screen to have a good time. The only way that I know to be connected with one another is to be connected physically in the same room, boulevard area with one another. Be together. Spend that time. That is what it is all about. Because at the end of the day, by the way, my kids who are in their 22, 24 era, they get that. They're starting to get it. I think they want an experience, right? They don't want to buy a big car, or big house. That's what they want. We should take a page from their books. No, don't get me wrong, Dave. My kids probably pick up their phone more than I like to see the top of their head when they're looking down at their screen. But if you really want, if you really want to grow and learn, it is not going to be happening when you're texting something on a social media platform. It is going to be having a conversation with someone in real time in a great place.
0: The Charleston Sternwheel Regatta gets underway today. Let's see, Melissa Etheridge, Winona Judd tonight. You got Bobby Brown tomorrow. Brett Michaels on Saturday, just to name a few.
1: Yeah, and Vertical the fireworks. Horizon and Tonic. Yeah, yeah. And a drone show on Sunday. Thank you, WVU Medicine. Yeah, just absolutely amazing. So please come out and hang out with 225,000 of your closest friends.
0: You can see all the information, schedule events, charlestonregatta.com is the website. Mayor Amy Schuler, good one. Thanks for stopping by. I know it's a busy day for you. Have some fun this weekend. Have a corn dog.
1: Appreciate you, all you do.
0: All right, thank you very much. Amy Schuler, good one. Mayor of Charleston, Sternwheel Regatta getting underway today. We'll get to your text coming up, 304-TALK-304. We'll get to as many of them as I possibly can. 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
0: Your text, 304-TALK-304. That is the text line, of course. 800-765-TALK's the phone number. Hey, Dave, Brett Michaels gave a shout-out to Charleston on his Facebook page yesterday. And then the texter posts it for us. Yeah, it's kind of long. You can read it. Yeah, he did. Somebody told me that. Was it Dave Allen, perhaps, this morning? I heard it somewhere. I was aware of that. Yeah, pretty cool. 304-TALK-304. Many thanks to the mayor, Mayor Amy, for all she does, says the texter. Dave, the real consequence of hope is just a few years away. I'm sure many have noticed the increase of loose kids running around, barely supervised and not in school. Many of these kids are being homeschooled with little instruction and soon to be identified then back into public schools where they will end up special needs, says the texter. Dave, public schools have failed. This happened when their mission changed from educating students to transferring tax money to the teachers' unions. Instead of teaching, reading, writing, and arithmetic, their priority is liberal indoctrination of the students to strengthen the union's power. No amount of money will ever satisfy the union's greed. Dave, I had to bribe my wife to go on a Southwest vacation. Billy Idol was playing in Las Vegas. Yes, Roswell plays it up. Sends me pictures from Roswell. You know, that might be. I bet I can convince Jenna for a Las Vegas vacation. We've gone there before. We've been there once before. She's been a couple times. We've been there before, but we'll go to Vegas. We get to do a day in Roswell. I might be able to convince her of that. Stay tuned. 304 Talk 304. Used to spend summers in Roswell. The site of the crash is boring, desert, and simple sign. The grocery store in downtown Roswell is more exciting. Yeah, I would probably go during, like, when there's a festival. I was in North Carolina. This is several years ago. It was actually a football trip. Everything just kind of worked out for me, but ended up staying in Mount Airy, North Carolina, which is the real Mayberry, or what Mayberry is based off of. It just happened to be Mayberry days in the town. So the town was fully engulfed in Andy Griffith show, the people who dressed up in the town as the show's characters. I mean, it was great. I don't know what Mount Airy would be like on a normal day, but during the Mayberry Days Festival, it was fantastic. Had a great time. Met some folks in a diner where I was eating lunch, and when they found out I worked in Morgantown, and of course Don Knotts being from Morgantown, I sat there and talked for 45 minutes. We had this connection. Same thing. I go to Roswell, I'd probably go on Alien Day or whatever. What is it? UFO Day. 304 Talk 304 is the text line. Good to hear Ethan say the U.S. won 2-0 and not 2-0. 4-4 = 0. Or 0. 4-4 does not equal nil. Tennis is just as bad. Who loves getting beat 40-0? And why is tennis scoring love 15-30-40 instead of 0-1-2-3? I have no idea. Watching tennis right now, it's on one of the monitors. This is Wimbledon. I love these international sporting events where they're in religious exemptions for vaccines. I don't know. You know, a lot of those schools don't. They don't do religious exemptions. One, they follow guidance from the state, but two, they just not buying into it. 304 Talk 304. Just remember, if Birthright Citizenship Act would have gone the way Trump wanted, the U.S.'s top goal scorer wouldn't be on our USA team anymore. Wasn't Harry I got to go back and reread that article. It was in the 90s. One of the prominent Democrats proposed a law. I think it was Harry Reid. I got to go back and reread that article. That would have accomplished everything Donald Trump had set out in his executive order regarding birthright citizenship. That was in the 90s. 304 Talk 304. My family are world travelers. In every country, they sing Country Roads. The people absolutely know this song worldwide. Yeah, international song. And I think it was Japan, if I remember correctly. Y'all keep me straight on this. Where that song was used to help teach English to students in school. Very popular. And John Denver, correct me if I'm wrong on this. That song was released in Europe first. That's how Dave Hoyt, who I brought on this show and just recently passed away, that's how he got a hold of the song. Somebody's he knew had heard the song in Europe, brought it home, and that's how he got a hold of it and played it on the radio before it had been released publicly here in the States. Groovin' dog, I keep it groovin', So you do. 304-TALK-304 is the text line. We'll get a couple more texts in. We'll wrap up this July 2nd edition of Metro News Talk Line. 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
4: It's Dave Allen. 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
5: 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So go ahead, play today. Let's get a couple more texts in here before we call it a day. Hey, Dave, Mount Airy on a normal day is why Otis Campbell was always drunk. Well, probably. Ironic to have the Ohio County Superintendent, Board of Education President, by the way, ironic to have him on stating the woes of the Hope Scholarship in the week after they had a principal. I can't get into that. I just can't, but thank you. Producer Ethan being an alien explains a lot of his infiltration of mainstream media like WRVC or WVRC and his infatuation with soccer. Keep your foil hat on around him, Dave, says the texter. Dave, has anyone given serious thought about the future consequences of the Anchor Babies ruling? Goes into that. I remember this is the time frame when Nixon went to China. Fun fact, Andy and Mayberry were created by a guy from New York named Aaron Rubin. When I was in Germany on a Viking riverboat cruise, they played Country Roads as part of a music trivia game we participated in. International song. Yeah. Let me see. Any more? I think that pretty much covers it this morning. Yes, it was Harry Reid, says the texter. Okay. I thought so. I have to go back and reread that later today. Follow the news of the day at WVMetroNews.com. For producer Ethan, Jake, and intern Mila, Dave Wilson saying we'll talk to you tomorrow. This is Talk Line on Metro News, the voice of West Virginia.
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7: From ABC News, I'm Michelle Franzen. A dangerous heat dome locked over much of the country. In Washington, D.C., Asa Watson says just being out for a short time was a challenge.
8: Ridiculous. When I got in the car, it felt like I almost burned myself. Like, it was bad.
7: More than 180 million Americans facing heat alerts heading into the 4th of July holiday weekend. ABC's Rhiannon Alley is at New York's Rockaway Beach.
9: That scorching heat dome smothering 30 states is expected to hit its peak today, straining the nation's power grid.
10: I'm just not going to leave my apartment.
11: It's getting hotter and hotter.
9: Several major cities declaring emergencies as temperatures soar into the 100s.
7: The holiday getaway here also, and travelers, whether driving or flying, could be impacted by the extreme heat. AAA.

0: and prolonged attack. Families moved underground for safety. As we've seen before, people took shelter in the city's subway stations.
1: A 9-story apartment building partially collapsed, and rescue crews are looking for survivors. It's getting a little tougher for Americans to find a job. ABC's Jim Ryan has the numbers.
2: After a month that saw non-farm payroll employment increase by 172,000, the figure from June fell to 57,000 new positions, many of them in professional services and health care. Still, the unemployment rate, according to the Bureau of Labor Statistics, fell slightly to 4.2% last month.
1: The two daredevils who scaled the Empire State Building yesterday, appearing before a Manhattan judge, Angelina Nicolaou and Ivan Kuznetsov, were put on supervised release until their August court date for carrying out the stunt. You're listening to ABC News.
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9: Good afternoon. It's 12:03 and 88 degrees in the capital city. I'm Jack Carlson in the 580 WCHS radio newsroom. An extreme heat warning remains in effect in Kanawha County through Friday night. The high today is 97 degrees. More coming up in your Metro News AccuWeather forecast. The Independence Day celebrations in the capital city are underway. The 4-day Charleston Sternwheel Regatta kicks off at Haddad Riverfront Park. Sternwheel rides down the Kanawha River will be offered until 9:30 tonight. Charleston Mayor Amy Schuler Goodwin says the city is making adjustments with the heat.
10: It's the hottest regatta we will have had in the past 5 years. What are the accommodations we need to make? 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
9: The Family Fun Zone at City Center at Slack Plaza opens this hour. Meanwhile, the America 250 wheel at the State Capitol Complex will open tonight. Free rides begin at 5 o'clock. Governor Patrick Morrissey was part of a morning ride earlier today. He says he loved the experience.
11: It's pretty incredible. The views are unmatched. So I hope people from across the state and out of state come to see it. This is one of the greatest events that's going to be pulled off in the U.S. in the next few days. People should take it all in. Know that West Virginia's unmatched beauty is going to be on full display.
9: The 230-foot wheel is the largest portable wheel in the country. Charleston police will be busy this weekend. Officers will assist with security for both Regatta and West Virginia's America 250 celebration. Charleston Police Chief Scott Dempsey says the department's main focus will be Regatta, but they'll also help at the Capitol.
12: Security is mainly going to be handled by Capitol PD and the West Virginia State Police. However, we obviously work very well together, so we're going to be providing logistical support, intelligence support, and probably some manpower down at the Capitol.
9: Read more at WCHSnetwork.com. Your news time is 12:05.
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9: Your Metro News AccuWeather forecast, dangerous heat, especially for those without air conditioning today, a high of 97 degrees. It's 88 degrees right now in the capital city. I'm Jack Carlson, 580 WCHS.

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1: A little afternoon on July 2nd. 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
1: Hi, everyone. Welcome to the show. It is Thursday, July 2nd, 2026. I'm 13 News and Tonight Live anchor Amanda Barron alongside Dave Allen. Jeff Jenkins is standing by with today's top headlines. And Hoppy will join us with commentary coming up in just a little bit. Of course, a lot of state government offices are now closed.
2: Doors locked.
1: It is done. Jeff Jenkins has let everyone go home this day.
2: No, not here. No. But the state, I'll just share this.
1: Please do.
2: I talked to somebody in state government today, and I won't share, you know.
1: I'll ask you off the air, but go ahead.
2: Oh, yeah, all sure. Right. And, you know, I was gathering a story, attempting to gather a story. I know they close at noon.
1: Right.
2: And the person I was working with, he said, hey, man. He said, if you weren't already off today, like some people were, because they have tomorrow off, he said, the governor gave us a half day off. So the information you're looking for, I don't have enough time to get that person. He said, these doors close in an hour.
1: Yeah.
2: So it's not happening.
1: Yeah.
2: We'll get back with you Monday.
1: I was up against it too today.
2: Like, you know what? I mean, I was like, okay, fine. I mean, you know, we'll tackle that story for Monday. But I mean, we're hitting the pause button, folks. I thought that would probably be the case, but made the call anyway.
3: And I will tell you, for my days in state government, what normally happens, this is not throwing off on state government officials because they can do what they have the time. I would say many of them did not work today because it was half day. And many more will take off Monday to have it extended. If they have the time, you know, they have the leave, they'll take it off Monday too, because that was quite common during my days in state government. But they have the time. So,
1: well, we say all this to say, if you have state government business to take care of, be advised that it's done for the day today and for the rest of the week. And then Monday could potentially be a little bit slower. I mean, people getting back into it and people taking time off.
2: You can still do like a DMV stuff online. Mm-hmm. I mean, there's that stuff available.
1: Yeah, I learned the hard way that my registration is expired. So there you go.
2: I think I need to take care of that. Yeah.
1: Okay. Yeah. Those kiosks are open at Kroger, right?
2: Yeah, June 30th. I mean, you got 30 days.
1: No. I'm in the red on that.
2: Oh, past 30?
1: Yeah.
2: Okay.
3: 1997, Jeff, is what she's talking about here.
1: Hoping that kiosk is open anyways. All right. We are talking all things West Virginia America 250 today. I had a chance to get a sneak peek last night at the light show at the Capitol. I posted a video. You can see it. It's like 7 or 8 minutes long. The video is not, though. I can only show you a little snippet. So I picked my favorite part. It's the country roads part. It's really cool to see in person. I don't know if the video does it justice.
3: It does. The video is really good.
1: The video is good, but when you see it in person, it's just like it is a very cool light show. Anyways, the gentleman who is behind all of that, he's done stuff for the NBA, all sorts of high level events. He's going to talk with us coming up in just a little bit on the program today. Also, we're going to talk with one of the vendors who is at the Capitol grounds. It's called Getting Piggy With It 304. He was there last night when I was at the Capitol. It smelled amazing, but just of note, just even last night at 10 o'clock at night, the Capitol grounds were swarming with people, just people wanting to see and be a part of this. I also noticed some new interstate signs up today too that say America 250. So we'll have to try to find out more. They're blue signs, and then they've got the 250 in the ribbon. So they got that up before noon on
2: There's some people working overtime too.
1: Mm-hmm. Oh, no doubt about it. And we're grateful for everyone who is, and we're just jealous of those who are not. So
2: yeah, and there you go. You know, things taking place as the governor told you yesterday across the state. Mm-hmm. You know. I noticed Senator Capito put out a video today, got a regatta, a little video she put out downtown Charleston. So the regatta, Charleston Sternwell Regatta, is underway. Huge concert tonight in association with that.
1: Okay.
2: Right?
3: Yep.
2: Ms. Etheridge and
1: Winona
2: Judd. Mm-hmm.
1: Winona Judd, yeah.
2: Or just Winona, right?
3: Either.
2: Yeah, either.
3: And the time has changed on that. It was announced a couple of days ago because of the heat.
2: Right, it's 7:30. So at our website, wvmetronews.com, a couple of stories. One, a tragic story. A fire in Barber County leaves 4 people dead. So it was 4 adults in the community of Junior, which is there in Barber County. And it was a fire late last night. We've talked some to the State Fire Marshal's office. We hope to get more information. You can see a photo at the website. It was a mobile home. From what we understand, one person initially survived the fire, but then also died, and three people. So we don't know yet what caused that blaze. But as you can see, there's a good amount of damage there, and we know that, and it looks like kind of an older mobile home, and yeah. We know, and it looks like there's some additions to it too. So you can look at the statistics about how quickly, particularly older mobile homes, mm-hmm. can burn very quickly.
1: It's devastating.
2: Yeah. So we've got that story at the website, wvmetronews.com. Also there is a news release came out from State Treasurer Larry Pack about the Hope Scholarship Board, and it talked about some military eligibility for Hope and, mm-hmm. and those types. Then at the bottom, it said, hey, you know, we have permanently taken the Hope Scholarship away from Tigert Valley Christian Academy. Permanently disqualify Tigert Valley Christian Academy from participation in the Hope Scholarship Program for financial misconduct.
1: Wow.
2: So, followed up with the treasurer's office today, and they will not be releasing any more information on that right now. But Pack did say this in the news release. We want to make it clear that while there is very little fraud and misconduct in the Hope Scholarship Program, we want to take swift and decisive action when our investigations warrant it, he said. So, again, we don't know. I looked up some information about the Tigert Valley Christian Academy. It's located in Beverly in Randolph County. It's been around for more than 20 years. And according to their Facebook page, they offer both in-school and a homeschooling option. Don't know what it is. We don't know specifically what that is, but it did. There was action. There was action also against another school up in Preston County on probation because of some rule violations, but that doesn't seem to be as serious as the other, mm-hmm. too. So we've got a story about that at the website, wvmetronews.com. Also, Brad's got a story they posted last night about data centers, right? The Tucker County Data Center, Fundamental Data, there's been this back and forth, you know, is this one of those high impact centers? Is this, according to state law, and the state basically is now pulled away from it because they had sent a letter to rescind because they haven't been getting some information. Now, further investigation, basically the state says, you know what, this is just a conceptual idea. You know, there's really nothing firm has been decided in, you know, by the developers even, about property purchase and those type of things. So that would have to take place first before we can really even regulate. Mm-hmm. So they're kind of saying this thing is really in the early stages.
1: Okay.
2: And so Brad's got a good story about that. He discusses the letter that was sent by the state. And you can read it at wvmetronews.com about that. Coming up at 1:30 today, a little more than an hour, Democrats, House of Delegates, will have a news conference on Charleston's East End, a couple blocks from here, near Piedmont Elementary School, where they'll be talking about this education funding situation that Paul Hardesty, the president of the state school board, brought out last week with some reporters concerned about the inaction, as he sees it, by the governor and the legislature when it comes to addressing the school aid funding formula and how more schools may close. So the Democrats are going to weigh in on that coming up. And so we'll have something about that also on the website. Brad's going to be covering that, and also, yep, the 250 Ferris wheel, right? Mm-hmm. The 250 wheel, mm-hmm. it's up and operating at the Capitol. There were rides this morning. Governor took a ride. Mm-hmm. Our Rob Reel here with our family of companies, he was on it today and was there for, got us an interview and took some photos, and so you can see it. And Rob, you know, said it was great.
1: It's massive. There, yeah. I stood underneath it last night, yeah. And I have to tell you, like, regardless of what you think or whatever, I mean, it was a project to get that in there, as you saw. And some people didn't like how it all happened. Whatever. I'm just, from a grandiose standpoint, I mean, it's massive.
2: Yeah,
1: it's impressive they built it as fast as they did.
2: Yeah,
1: and and it's very pretty at night. It is very pretty at night.
2: Yeah. So that story, too, you can read that at. And Chris Lawrence, you know, this is kind of interesting. Well, it is interesting. And you guys talked to Chris yesterday in Boone County. We've got a couple other stories to tell Boone County. But, you know, and it's not the numbers. I mean, it's not hundreds of people, and but you know, it is more than 100 properties have been impacted by the flash flood last week. 10 homes destroyed, at least 10 homes destroyed, and you know, at least that many damaged. And you know, it's been pretty tough for those folks. And you know, according to, I mean, the DOH has been there and done a good job. They're hoping the National Guard comes to help them remove some of this debris. There's been one outside group that's been there, and they're leaving Rubicon, and they're leaving today after working. But there's just a little bit of concern, and you know, this happens, you're a little bit of concern about some of the response. The residents are saying that you may not think it's bad, but it's, you know, and Chris was down there yesterday. Yeah. And somebody, I mean, this is really some bad flooding in the concentrated area there.
1: And he said you can, because of the heat, you can smell, like, right. It smells different now. Yep. And it's so dangerous. You just can't even imagine what that smells like and the health implications that that's going to have, too, over the next few days because of this heat, especially today. Yep. But this Rubicon group, good on them. They have been boots on the ground helping like crazy and probably bringing a lot of relief.
2: Right. Yeah. And they've done a good job mucking out houses and things. Yeah.
1: Yeah, they have.
2: Yep. Okay. Right. So those stories and more at WVMetroNews.com.
1: All right. Thank you.
2: All right.
1: Appreciate it.
2: Good seeing you.
1: You too. We're going to take a quick break. We're back with Hoppy's commentary. Stay with us.
0: We'll be right back. 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Metro News, the voice of West Virginia.
4: This is a Bloomberg Money Minute. Blowout sales last quarter at Tesla. With gas prices shooting higher over the last few months, the EV maker delivered more than 480,000 vehicles in the second quarter. That's 25% more than the same period a year ago. Sales picked up sharply in Europe and in China. Shares, though, are lower. U.S. hiring slowing sharply in June, just 57,000 new jobs added, even though the unemployment rate declined one notch, just 4.2%. That's because fewer people were looking for work. But on Wall Street, that's got investors believing this is no time for the Federal Reserve to raise interest rates. They're betting that they'll remain unchanged at the Fed's next meeting later this month, and that's why the Dow is higher, up about 0.7%. The Nasdaq, though, with weakness in chipmaker shares again, down 0.2%. The S&P is flat. And imports of soccer balls into the U.S. in the first 4 months of this year ahead of the FIFA World Cup tournament hit a record high, $40 million worth, according to USA Today. Tom Busby, Bloomberg Radio.
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1: Welcome back to Metro News Midday. We hope that you're having a great day. We know a lot of people are already in vacation mode and looking forward to the holiday. Hoppy writes about the holiday at the website, wvmetronews.com. And Hoppy, the writing, your writing style is very beautiful. That's me as a journalist. I'm going to let you and Dave take it from here.
17: Well, it was a different approach. I'm not sure I can even explain it. You would have to read it to maybe follow it and weigh in pros and cons. But the point I was trying to make is that, as a metaphor or parody, is that here we are, 250 years young, and what are the country's founding principles that were revolutionary at the time? That the government derives its power from the people, the consent of the governed, that we're all equal, that we have natural rights, life, liberty, pursuit of happiness, that no one's above the law, that we have a separation of powers, that we have freedom of speech and press. And these were founding principles by the great founders of this country that have existed, and our country thrived for 250 years. But now, in my opinion, which won't be popular to many listeners, is that we have an imperious administration that claims broad personal authority, that runs roughshod over checks and balances, that identifies political opponents as enemies, that is hostile toward dissent. And those things and more are antithetical to the founding principles of the country, and it is not lost on me that these things are happening on our 250th anniversary.
3: Hoppy, you're right. Number one, it's not going to be very popular with some of our listeners, and that's okay. But in your opinion, this is the most broad question ever. How did we get here? I mean, we know that Donald Trump was elected president of the United States not once but twice, and if you ask him, he'll say three times. But how did we get here?
17: Okay, good question. I think we got here in a couple ways. One is, I don't think that as we grow up and are educated, we pay enough attention to our history and our founding principles and what they mean, number one. Number two is that Donald Trump touched a nerve. I mean, he reached people who felt they were disenfranchised, who felt the government wasn't working for them, who wanted an advocate. And that would not have been successful if the other party or other candidates had failed to do so. So some of this responsibility lies with Democrats. Third is that Congress has given up a lot of its authority to the executive. And this didn't happen with Trump. It's happened over the years. Rather than making tough decisions, Congress has sat by and refused to act or decided not to act, and therefore given more power to the executive. So there are a number of reasons why this has happened. It's not just Donald Trump, but Trump certainly has capitalized on that. And it resonates with a lot of people. A lot of people, you know, in the MAGA world like this. They like to have a tough guy in charge, and they're not really concerned about some of these founding principles.
3: 2016, Hoppy, when Donald Trump was campaigning, after he came down the escalator, the one thing that I heard from a lot of different people was, I like him because he tells it like it is. He's not a politician. He tells it like it is. And we've learned that, okay, what is some things that he says, maybe the is not correct, but that's part of the popularity, especially in West Virginia, of Donald Trump, in my opinion.
17: Well, it is, and you're right. I mean, that frank speaker and his the way he comports himself, as if he's punched, he punches back twice as hard. He doesn't take any guff from his critics, and that, you know, that resonates with a lot of people. But if you look at a lot of the things he says, candidly, just look at the most recent war we're involved in. I mean, he has said things numerous times about the war with Iran that just simply aren't true. And that has been his M.O. And he consistently does that, and I think that a lot of his supporters make excuses for him. Look, all politicians pay fast and loose with the truth, but Donald Trump is in a class by himself.
1: Hoppy, can I shift gears just a smidge?
17: Of course.
1: Okay. The Ferris wheel at the Capitol, it's very large. It is very large. Yes. But each one of the gondolas represents one of the president's. So I was looking at them last night and, like, you know, just had some thoughts I can't share on the radio because it was just kind of funny, like, thinking about who's going to ride and what, you know, what gondola and all that kind of stuff. Which presidential gondola would you like to ride in?
17: Oh, good question.
1: Thank you.
17: Which would I? Lincoln.
1: That's what I would say. Okay.
17: Well, we'll ride together.
1: All right. I love it. All right. Well, yeah.
17: I think Lincoln was our greatest president for many, many reasons. So I would choose Lincoln if possible.
1: I think so, too.
17: I think did Dave choose James Polk?
3: I want to choose somebody random. You know, somebody that the people go, wait, was he a president? I don't even remember him.
17: Millard Fillmore, you're in the Millard Fillmore gondola, is that
3: Grover Cleveland? You know, one of those guys. I mean, that's probably where I would go. We just want to get a picture, though, and we talked about this on the show the other day. Doesn't matter what the party is. I want to get people that are polar opposites to sit in that president's party.
1: Yeah, 100%.
3: I want to get Governor Morrissey in the Barack Obama, Joe Biden gondola.
17: Good luck with that.
3: I want Mike Pushkin to be in the Donald Trump or the Ronald Reagan. That's the pictures, and that's what makes 4th of July memories for me, Hop.
17: There you go. So good job. Yeah, I think that'd be great.
1: I got to tell you guys. So when people can say, you know, what, you can have your opinions about all of it. I will say there is a history lesson that is there, though, for people, like, while you're waiting in line. It flashes this huge, like, QR code that you can scan so you can learn more about the presidents. The Declaration of Independence is on these huge electronic boards that you can, it's, you know, like, scanned in there. It's beautiful. Like, you can read. So, you know, my dad gave me the other day his Time magazine from the Bicentennial. And it was like in two Ziploc bags, you know what I mean? And pages are falling out. But that's really cool. So, like, 50 years from now, we'll be doing this again. And, you know, some kid will have a great memory. He'll be able to share that memory, whether you're at the Ferris wheel or you're at one of these murals or, you know, whether you see one of these new signs I just saw this morning on the interstate that is talking about the 250th. Like, we've all learned something about something regarding our country or our community throughout all of this. And I think that's part of what's making it special.
17: Yeah, that's a great point, Amanda. That's really well said.
1: Thank you. It's going to be fun, and there's going to be a kid who's going to, you know, just be able to share that with their child someday. And
17: exactly.
3: They'll be able to text it to their child at some point.
1: And by that time, it'll be on, like, contact lenses that you can, like, just blink three times.
17: They'll just think it, and everybody will know what it was.
3: Yeah, it'll be AI'd at that point. Hobby, as we close, I do want to ask you for your opinion on something. Yeah. There has been, you know, everybody's seen the social media, people have called this show and so on and so forth, talking about the celebration at the Capitol when there are so many problems in West Virginia. Many people said, look, let's just... It's America's 250. This doesn't happen every year. Where are you on that?
17: Well, both things can be true. We have problems. We have challenges. We have issues. We've had the flooding. We've had the storms. But I don't think that says you don't celebrate a historic day, a historic event. So to me, you can do both. You can understand and appreciate the challenges that we have, but also you can celebrate the greatness of our country and the greatness of the founding principles and enjoy that. I don't see a problem with that.
1: Well, and so many of the stories that we've learned, you know, are just about people overcoming. And so, you know, because of this anniversary, because of this milestone, so perhaps, like, these, you know, challenges will be a part of the next story. We'll see.
17: Yeah.
3: We got to leave it there, Hoppy. We appreciate you being here. Happy 4th.
17: Happy Independence Day.
1: You too.
3: We're back after this.

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1: West Virginia Metro News, I'm Chris Lawrence. State Treasurer Larry Pack has announced action by the Hope Scholarship Board in a fraud investigation. The board acted to permanently disqualify Tigard Valley Christian Academy from any further participation in the Hope Scholarship Program due to financial misconduct. Pack said he could not say any more about the case, but noted swift and decisive action was warranted. He also serves as the chairman of the Hope Scholarship Board. Tigard Valley Christian Academy is in Randolph County in the town of Beverly. Pack added that the board also has placed Laurel Academy of West Virginia, located in Terre Alta in Preston County, on probation due to violation of program rules. The Hope program is an education savings account that grants money for children's education expenses, which can include homeschooling or private school education. A supermarket chain is growing.
2: Kroger has announced plans to acquire Giant Eagle for $1.65 billion. Kroger also assumes $400 million in liabilities. Giant Eagle operates stores in Pennsylvania, Ohio, Maryland, and Indiana in West Virginia. In West Virginia, Giant Eagle operates two stores in the city of Morgantown. If approved, Kroger would pick up more than 200 stores in the pharmacy operations. The deal is expected to close next year, and it comes after a failed attempt by Kroger to acquire Albertsons in 2024. I'm Mike Nolte for WVMetroNews.com.
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1: Governor Morrissey took the first ride on the America 250 Ferris wheel at the Capitol today.
5: It's pretty incredible. The views are unmatched, so I hope people from across the state and out of state come to see it. This is one of the greatest events that's going to be pulled off in the U.S. in the next few days. People should take it all in. Know that West Virginia's unmatched beauty is going to be on full display.
1: The state celebration of the nation's 250th anniversary underway and runs through Sunday at the Capitol. From the Metro News Anchor Desk, I'm Chris Lawrence.
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1: Welcome back to Metro News Midday. A $150 million investment is expected to bring more than 200 jobs to West Virginia. We talk a lot about rare earth minerals, and that's what we're talking about in this case. Joining us now to talk more about the project is Senator Jack David Woodrum. Thanks for being here, sir. We appreciate it.
2: Oh, thank you for having me.
1: This is an exciting time. Rare earth minerals are a topic that we've really enjoyed talking about on this show. Tell us about the company that plans to set up shop.
2: Well, the company that's already located here is Greenbrier Smokeless Coal. They work out of Rupert. They're a mining operation in the soil seam. Flash Metals USA, which is based out of Houston, Texas, is the one that's working, collaborating with two other companies, AM Forge and GreenMet. They're both out of Washington. And they've come together and put the investment together. This is all private money. There's no state money involved in this. So the initial investment is $150 million, and it'll be right there in Greenbrier County.
1: All right. So rare earth minerals are in, like, everything we use, probably in a lot of people's hands right now. Talk about that.
2: Okay. Well, you know, we look at West Virginia's past, and what we have here is using the waste, what was considered waste off of coal. And within that waste and within the acid mine drainage from that, there are rare earth minerals. So those minerals are typically used, just things that you'd be familiar with, like fighter aircraft, missiles, cell phones,
1: smartwatches,
2: electric motors, transformers, data centers, anything that deals with chip manufacturing.
1: Our defense system, too.
2: Absolutely. And there's a significant national defense need here as well. So currently that market for this type of processing is dominated by China. So part of this is in line with the Trump administration to reshore a lot of these processes and to bring this to the United States so we're not dependent upon other countries that may not always be our friend.
3: Senator Woodrum, this is Dave Allen. We appreciate you joining us. I think that it is kind of interesting when you talk about how you get to these minerals, that for many years in this type of industry, we're just kind of thought, well, that's just a throwaway. Now, I mean, nobody, there's nothing valuable that can come out of this. But from that, a lot of valuable things come out of that, things that we use every day and that we depend upon.
2: Well, that's true, and we have a lot of waste, and this type of facility is designed to be a modular facility so that it can set up on these former industrial sites to reprocess that waste, and then it also has the benefit of cleaning up, like, acid mine drainage, things like that that we have had problems with for years going into our streams. This will clean a lot of that up.
3: And that's certainly good news, makes everybody happy there. What's the buzz on the ground of the area that you serve there? I know you had a little ceremony and announcement there yesterday. There were a lot of elected officials there, people from the business community. What's the word on the ground there in your area?
2: Well, people are excited about it. So when this is built out, fully running, it's looking at somewhere between 200 and 250 permanent jobs, and those are good jobs. And, of course, that puts a lot of new income into these communities. So this particular community, if you go back to the 2016 flood, it was one of those hard hit areas, and quite honestly, you know, it's never quite recovered. And it in the past had been dependent upon mining and timber, and, you know, those industries have had a hard time too.
1: You might imagine that, as you've talked about, and people were probably very glad to know the infrastructure was already there for this company. To know that all of the pieces and parts are there. Now it's just like bringing the people. If it's built, so now they got to get people to come.
2: Well, you know, West Virginia has an advantage, and you know, identified this several years ago. We're our prime location for this type work. So of course we're an energy state, so that's a huge piece of it. For this particular type of process, we have the coal resources. We have rail, we have former industrial sites that can be reutilized, brownfield sites that can be reutilized. We also have a skilled workforce. We have engineering expertise. So all those things go with it. And our universities have been actively working on pulling minerals out of acid mine drainage. WVU's had a significant project going on for a number of years, and they've patented some of the processes they've come up with.
3: And I think it's a very good point, Senator, that you brought out about that area in Rupert and the surrounding areas, because we spent a lot of time on the show, Senator, last week, and even on yesterday's show as well with our wonderful West Virginian, reviewing what happened 10 years ago. And that was an area, as you said, that was just completely devastated during those floods of 2016. And to see that area on it, it's been a slow build, as you said, trying to recover from that. And the best way to recover from that is to get people to work and hopefully get people to move into the area, because you're talking 200 to 300 jobs, and these jobs pay very, very good wages.
2: They do, and I anticipate that this plant will create jobs for people living in the five surrounding counties. So you can very easily see that it's meaningful to more than one county. So the whole geographical area will benefit from this. And I think this is just the beginning. We've been a long time, I think, really getting this foothold with this type of industry. So I expect this to grow. This company plans on growing. So my understanding, they have another $10 billion in capital that's been pledged to expand the type work they're doing.
1: We're talking with Senator Jack David Woodrum, Republican from Summers in Greenbrier County. When you think about this and what it's going to do for the community, you've got to think there's going to be some spinoff jobs as well.
2: Well, there are, and people don't often think about that. You know, I was always frustrated with people talking about getting rid of coal mining jobs. They look at the number of miners, and it's far larger than that, which is alluding to what you're talking to. So you've got all the store owners, gas stations, convenience stores, restaurants, people that supply materials to these industries. So it has a very wide range of people that benefit from these jobs.
1: Yeah, no doubt about it.
3: Yeah, and they always said with coal mining jobs, and there are different multipliers, but basically for every one coal mining job, 7 to 8, if not more, jobs are a derivative of that one job. And I agree with you wholeheartedly on what you said there. Let's talk about the future. So what are the next steps on this?
2: Well, you know, we met, after the announcement, we had an opportunity. We sat down for well over an hour with the U.S. president for Flash Metals and Drew Horn, which is the lead for GreenMet. And he's a West Virginia resident himself, lives up in Martinsburg. So we spent some time talking about that, looking at the power requirements. So, you know, I believe we have an opportunity to look at more modern ways of generating energy for this type of facility. So, and I'm looking at, you know, natural gas, coal, and hydrogen. So there's a potential here that hydrogen will be a byproduct of some of this process. So that could also be used to run into a new power facility designed to operate these type of plants.
1: It's an exciting time. How will you be celebrating the 4th of July?
2: Well, I'm unclear about that.
1: All right.
2: I had a lot of, I've had people that want me to be in D.C., people in Charleston. We locally in Alderson, we have a large parade. Mm-hmm. And I've got a couple kids that are tied to me in the family that want to ride on a float. So I think I'm just going to take them and put them on a float.
1: Yeah, it's certainly a special time. All right. So if you could ride in one of the gondolas at the state capitol right now that has all the presidents on it, and like one of the presidents would be in there with you, which gondola would you pick?
2: Lincoln.
1: All right, there you go. You, me, and Hoppy, we'll all be in there together.
3: Yeah.
2: All right.
1: All right.
3: All right, Senator, we appreciate you being here. Thanks a lot.
2: Well, no, thank you. This is going to be a great thing. It'll help strengthen our economy, and it's going to contribute to national security. And that great thing I like, it builds on our industrial heritage here in West Virginia that's especially defined southern West Virginia. So it's a great day for all of us.
3: Happy 4th and happy 250, Senator. We'll talk soon.
1: Thanks
3: a lot.
2: Thank you.
3: And he referenced Drew Horn. He's actually going to join us on the show. We're going to try to get that worked out for one day next week. And also, Amanda, he made reference to the Alderson 4th of July parade. I have been in that parade in the past. It is absolutely huge. Mm-hmm. And we are going to talk on tomorrow's show with the guy, the organizer of the Alderson parade, coming up on tomorrow's show. It is 12:44. 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We are back after this.
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6: With a Bloomberg Small Business Report, I'm John Tucker. Data from the payroll services company Paychex shows small business job growth improved for a fourth consecutive month in June. It matches the highest level since August of last year, and it seems to reinforce the resilience of small businesses in the U.S. The gains were pretty broad-based. Increases across the western U.S. and the leisure and hospitality sector helped drive the gains in the Paychex Jobs Index. Indiana reclaimed its top role as the top state for small business employment growth, a position it's held for 9 of the last 24 months. Paychex scans the data from its clients' payroll reports across the nation and across various sectors to come up with these figures. They also show workers at small businesses aren't exactly getting rich. Hourly earnings growth remains below 3%. The number of hours worked per week continued to trend positively for the fourth consecutive month. And that's the Bloomberg Small Business Report.
7: The board recommends approving.
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1: Welcome back to Metro News Midday. On this Thursday tonight at 5, the official kickoff of everything West Virginia 250 on the Capitol grounds. But there were people there last night, not only getting ready for this event, but also preparing as vendors. And joining us now is Jason Bennett. He is one of them. His eatery is called Getting Piggy With It 304. Jason, it was nice to meet you last night. We're glad you're here.
9: Absolutely. Thanks for having me, Amanda. How are you doing?
1: I'm doing great. Thank you so much. You know, I just wonder, were you as surprised as I was last night, like, to see, we were there, it was like probably about around 11 o'clock. I mean, there were people, tons of people, like, just walking around, checking things out before it even starts.
9: Yeah. So I've been on the complex before doing another event, and usually 8:30, it becomes a graveyard. You know, there's nobody there. You have the one or two come kind of mingling through. But last night, I mean, it was like you said, it was surprising. You had, you know, not just younger people, but older people, you know, all generations were there just taking in the sights and the sounds. And I think you and I approached each other at the base of the Ferris wheel. It's kind of like, oh my.
1: Right. Right. Like, can you believe? It's cool. Yeah.
9: You don't realize what the size of this thing is. I mean, you can see pictures of it. You can see it from the road and all this, but you know, when you're basing it off your normal Ferris wheel, and this thing shows up, and it's the base of it is 10 times the size of your typical Kearney Ferris wheel. It's like, wow, this is something.
1: That's the truth. How does one prepare for an event like this? Because I think there's going to be a crowd, but based on last night, but I wonder how you as a vendor are getting ready for this.
9: Just, you know, it's a shot that we take on every event. You either stock up really, really well and do really well, or you stock up really well and you take a lot home with you. The way I do it, I come up with a dollar amount that I like to see myself make in a day. And that's where I set my goals at, and that's what I prepare for. If I don't meet it, then I shoot for the same goal and a little bit more tomorrow. So just, you know, just kind of ramp up to it. And, you know, this is the first ever, this will be the last, first and the last 250th that I'll ever experience, or actually anybody will.
1: Yeah.
9: But, you know, major milestone here. So it's kind of hard to get used to it, or trying to prepare for it.
1: It is. Now, where are you based?
9: I am based wherever you see my canopy set up at.
1: Okay.
9: I don't have brick and mortar. We are mobile establishment only. I have a Monday through Friday full-time job.
1: Oh.
9: That this is a side hobby. It's fun. I enjoy doing it. Everybody always asks me, you know, could you not have found another hobby where you don't have to stay up all night long cooking food and then stay up all day the next day serving food? You know, my wife asks me all the time, you know, is there not a better hobby?
1: Right.
9: And it's like, well, this is what I love, you know. So this is, you know, you put passion into it and you come out with the reviews that we get.
3: Jason, this is Dave Allen. We appreciate you joining us on the show today. So if people swing by and get some of your food, what's some of the best things on the menu? I know it's all good, but what are the biggest sellers, and what do people really, really take a shine to? What do they love?
9: Well, when it comes to the meats, the pulled porker, that's always a fan favorite, real juicy. You know, you can take sauce with it if you want to, but 9 out of 10 people will come back and say, I didn't even need sauce with it. My granddaughter, she's 2. She takes a very strong liking to the ribs that are named after her. They are the Tilly May baby backs.
1: Kelly May?
9: So the Tilly May.
3: Tilly May.
1: Yep, Tilly May.
9: T-I-L-L-Y.
1: Nice.
9: Yep. So the ribs are named after her because she actually cut her teeth on ribs. So
1: that's cool.
9: She's been a rib fan since she was about 5 months old.
1: Start them early. What kind of word are you hearing from the other vendors on the ground? You guys all pretty pumped?
9: We're just getting started, but everybody's excited. They think it's going to be a big event. Everybody's kind of ramped up for it, wondering about restocking and being able to control the crowd and stuff of that nature. But you know, like I tell everybody, hey, just you can only do what you can do, and then just leave the rest of it up to everybody else to pick up your slack for you.
3: Has the governor been by there yet?
9: The governor has. Actually, I caught him on a late night walk last night. Him and the missus was out taking a walk around the Capitol.
1: Checking out that light show.
9: Mm-hmm. They were. Yep. So,
1: did you see it from where you were?
9: I've seen it all night long.
1: What'd you think?
9: It's phenomenal.
1: Yeah, it's pretty cool.
9: I mean, you can turn off the lights in the complex and still have plenty of lights around you.
1: Yeah,
3: it's phenomenal. We look forward to sampling some of your food over there on the Capitol grounds. Jason Bennett getting piggy with it 304. We appreciate you being here. Happy 4th, happy 250, and serve up some of that delicious food because it sounds great.
9: That's right. And just remember, put everything else to the side, put everything else to the back of your mind. It's 250 years that we're the greatest nation around. So celebrate it.
1: Amen. Thank you.
3: All right. We appreciate you being here. We'll take a break and wrap up this hour after this.
0: We'll be right back. This is Metro News Midday. Metro News, the voice of West Virginia.
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1: A couple of minutes away from closing out hour number one. We appreciate Jason Bennett of Getting Piggy with the 304. It's one of the vendors, one of the food vendors on the Capitol grounds for the big celebration going on there, and made me a little bit hungry. Doesn't take a lot to make me hungry. But tomorrow is Friday, so you know what that means. We put another great lunch spot. I thought it was about to, during that interview, man, I was about to go in to start asking all the standard questions that we do.
2: It's not Friday yet, but hey, I have a question for you.
1: Yeah.
2: Do you think Taylor Swift is really getting married at Madison Square Garden?
1: I don't know.
2: I don't think she is. I think it's all a decoy.
1: I think she's getting married in Madison, West Virginia, in Boone County. Get Rodney
2: Please
1: Miller.
2: Don't.
1: Get Rodney Miller on the phone. Rodney Miller would know this.
2: Boone County has had enough. They're good. They're good for right now. It'll be fun, though.
1: Lunch spot is coming up tomorrow. 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We'll take a break and come back after this. Stay with us.
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3: From ABC News, I'm Michelle Franzen. Mediated talks between the U.S. and Iran, according to Pakistan's foreign ministry, are progressing. Iran, though, still has not shown a full commitment to the terms that were laid out in the memo of understanding, including how ships navigate the Strait of Hormuz and whether Iran will make vessels travel a specific route. ABC News contributor and former Defense Department official Mick Mulroy says another major question, whether Iran will allow international weapons inspectors inside the country.
4: It's important for the inspectors, and these are objective international recognized experts in this area, to be able to see these facilities, to know what it is we're talking about. Is it recoverable? Is it there? I mean, there's a lot of things that they need to do to really set the parameters for that key part of the nuclear negotiations.
3: The heat is on across the majority of states. Triple-digit real and field temperatures could shatter records heading into the July 4th holiday weekend. In Fall River, Massachusetts yesterday, the heat index reached 97 degrees already. Sean Flynn out doing road work and staying hydrated.
5: Drink a lot of water and Pedialyte.
3: Flynn says his employer also provides cold water for workers on those hot days. The Trump administration says it plans a big fireworks display in D.C. for America's 250th birthday, but there are also concerns over the process.

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4: Good afternoon. It's 103 in the capital city, and I'm Jeff Jenkins in the 580 WCHS radio newsroom. 90 degrees. Metro News AccuWeather forecast. Hot, humid this afternoon. Sunny skies. High 97. We've had some clouds, a little cloudy downtown, but still hot. 90 degrees. We'll have more on AccuWeather coming up. Charleston Mayor Amy Shuler Goodwin says she never gets tired of hearing from those who are glad the Charleston Sternware Regatta returned a few years ago, and they send her stuff.
5: Every week, I would get things sent to my office. Hey, Amy, my mom had this hand-stitched skirt with sternwheelers on the side. Thanks for bringing the regatta back. I don't know if there's anything to do with this, but here you go. And so I started to collect, and we have a catalog, and now we have, I call it the museum of past and present things.
4: Regatta underway this afternoon. The first big event is tonight with the Winona Melissa Etheridge concert. Again, that'll begin at 7:30 this evening. At the state capitol, it's the America 250 celebration, where the 250 wheel will open to the public later today for rides. Members of the media and also the governor and others took rides earlier today. The United Way of Central West Virginia helping people beat the heat. Community Impact Director Carrie Cooper says there are places to go here in Kanawha County.
6: We have the CAT office, which is 1015 Smith Street. They're open from 8:30 every morning till 7 o'clock every night. We have the neighborhood shop on the west side. It's 300 West Washington Street. They're open from 11 to 7 every day. In St. Albans, we have the Hansford Center. They're going to be open 8 to 3.
4: Now, she encourages people to try to beat that heat. If you need one of those cooling centers, they are open and ready to go. The man charged with firing a gun outside of Laidley Field during a track meet in early May, scheduled to go on trial later this month. Ja'Kai Harrison was arraigned Wednesday in Kanawha County Circuit Court after his recent indictment on four counts of wanton endangerment with a firearm. He pleaded not guilty. Kanawha County Circuit Judge Tara Solanko scheduled the trial for July 13th. News Times 105, this is 580 WCHS.
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4: Metro News AccuWeather forecast. Hot one out there. Clouds, sun, humidity with a high of 97. Clear to partly cloudy skies tonight. Low 72. Partly sunny tomorrow with a high of 98. It's 90 degrees now at 580 WCHS. 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
10: 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The days before, well, I was going to say the days before, but it's here. The America 250 celebration at the Capitol, Charleston Sternware Regatta, and things going all everywhere in the state of West Virginia. Everybody getting ready to celebrate. We're here. Glad you are, too. 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
1: Hi, everyone. Welcome to the show on this Thursday. It's July 2nd, 2026. I'm 13 News and tonight live anchor Amanda Barron alongside Dave Allen. Stephanie Pauly and Ryan Nicholson are our producers today. Coming up in just a little bit, we're going to talk about a case out of Southeast Ohio, out of Vinton County. It's making headlines all across our nation after those 16 children were found living in a home that investigators say wasn't even fit for livestock to live. They described the children as nearly feral. 13 News reporter Kelly McElhaney has been on the scene over the last couple of days as all of this broke, and we'll bring you the very latest on that investigation. Also, on a much lighter note, coming up in just a little bit, the gentleman who is in charge of that huge light show, the Liberty and Light Show at the West Virginia Capitol, will join us to talk about how they're putting it all on. I posted a video of just about 30 seconds of the part that I really enjoyed the most out of all of it. So you can go to social media and see that right now. And we'll talk with him coming up in just a little bit. But this hour, we're happy to talk to you about something that Marshall University's Institute for Cybersecurity is doing. They're going to host the Converge Skies Summit. It's happening on July 23rd in Martinsburg. And joining us now to talk more about this is Lincoln Sheets. Thanks so much for being here. We appreciate it.
2: Hello. I'm happy to be here with you guys today.
1: Tell us a little bit about what this is and who it's a drone conference and who you're hoping to attract.
2: Yes. So we are hosting with the Institute for Cybersecurity. We're hosting it with also Marshall University's Aviation and Drone Trace. And this summit really marks, it's the first year of our new annual summit that we are going to be doing focused on the evolving intersection of unmanned systems, aviation security, drone forensics, homeland security, cybersecurity, and critical infrastructure resilience. And our summit will feature panels, speakers, and expert-led discussions across four key areas. And we're really looking at unmanned systems and how UAS are reshaping the security landscape across public safety, aviation, infrastructure, and homeland security environments. Also hitting on the aviation and airspace security. Just looking at the intersection of emerging unmanned threats with aviation security, airspace awareness, and looking at also operational preparedness. We're also going to be really discussing drone forensics investigation and also critical infrastructure resilience.
3: And this is Dave Allen, by the way. Thank you for joining us here, Lakeah. This is a very, very exciting time for this sort of thing right now. I mean, because this is what you hear about everywhere right now. This is kind of one of the buzzwords. People are really, really excited about this.
2: Absolutely. And the great thing about this summit, we will be featuring federal and national level speakers, including representatives from agencies such as ATF, U.S. Secret Service, and other federal partners, alongside with the academic and industry experts. So it's going to be a great event to bring everyone together to really have these discussions that, like you said, it's a hot topic and people are worried they don't know what's going on or they hear all the stories. So it'd be great to be in one room having these discussions and highlighting, you know, the growing challenges surrounding unmanned systems.
3: And it's really uncharted territory, too, because, I mean, look, this is an area that we've never been in before. And so that's where a lot of the questions come up. I mean, we're in totally new ground with this thing. We don't know what we don't know, as they say.
2: Absolutely. And this will just bring together all practitioners and, you know, the decision makers to address how drones and cyber capabilities are shaping public safety, national security, and critical infrastructure.
3: And the theme, I understand, is called Defending the Homeland in an Era of Unmanned Threats. Describe what that means.
2: It's really just highlighting all of the growing challenges surrounding unmanned systems and how that their impact on airspace security and public safety and homeland defense and critical infrastructure protection. So having those discussions on how UAS, how are they reshaping the security landscape across public safety and aviation. And then we'll also be having additional topics being discussed, including, you know, emergency preparedness. How are we all reacting and getting together to have these topics?
3: And I like the fact that you have all these different organizations, as you said, together, you know, this partnership and everybody coming together and answering questions for each other. You mentioned a few of them, the ATF and U.S. Secret Service and other federal partners are all going to be part of this, along with industry experts and from the academic world as well. And when you get all of these folks together, that's when you really get results, Lakin.
2: Absolutely. And the great thing about it, this is a completely free event.
3: Even
2: anybody
3: better.
2: Anybody can attend. That makes it even better.
3: And, you know, over the last couple of years, drones in general have just, I mean, I remember, you know, hearing about them at one time thinking, oh, that's kind of a cool hobby. You know, that's what I thought. Oh, you go over your backyard. Oh, look, you know, I can see my house from here. But I mean, I know people that are making their living with drone technology right now. And I mean, folks, I got good friends in the real estate field. I know this is not what you guys are talking about specifically, but I'm just talking about drones. I mean, I got a good buddy of mine who makes a great living doing things in the real estate field, you know, doing things that used to take photographers and videographers days to do. He can do in an hour or so, just circling properties and so on and so forth. And it's a growing field. It really is. I'm excited to see my alma mater, Marshall University, really involved in on the ground level on this.
2: Absolutely. And even thinking about the holiday coming up on Saturday, how many drone shows you have now.
3: Yeah.
2: Which is, it's very much growing, and I'm excited to have everyone in one room, and, you know, everyone can attend no matter what your job is. It is great to attend and be involved in these conversations.
1: Learning more about this is so important. Even last night when I was at the Capitol, you know, like people are putting their drones up, and there are spaces where you can't be. There's a lot for all of us to learn.
2: Absolutely. And we hope that everyone can join us in Martinsburg and, you know, fill the room to have these conversations, ask questions, and really get a better understanding of it overall.
3: And there's so much going on at Marshall University right now with this. I mean, we've talked in the past about the cybersecurity program there and, of course, the aviation program. We're extremely proud of that here in Charleston, that we have the Bill Noe Flight School as part of West Virginia International Jaeger Airport. They're doing some fantastic things up there. We've talked to those folks in the past. It all kind of goes together with this, but there's some very valuable information that's going to come out of this conference. So we'd like for you to, again, give us the details, where people can register, give us all the facts.
2: Yes, you can register at marshall.edu/cyber, and then there is a registration. We also have a page that discusses more in detail what the topics will be discussed, the timelines, everything like that. And it will be in the Holiday Inn in Martinsburg, which is located at 301 Foxcroft Avenue, Martinsburg, West Virginia.
3: And that date again?
2: July 23rd.
3: Is there a deadline to register, you know, if you plan on attending?
2: Absolutely not. You can sign up even the day before, and you will have a spot to come and be in the room and enjoy these conversations.
3: All right, Lake and Sheets, we appreciate you being here. Great information. Thanks a lot. Good luck with your conference.
2: Thank you so much. Have a great day.
3: You as well. It is 1:15. Metro News Midday, heard all over the great state of West Virginia. Great radio stations like WSLW in White Sulphur Springs, WKKX and WVLY in Wheeling, WEPM Martinsburg, WAJR Morgantown, WKLP Kaiser, WVW Logan, WKMZ Clarksburg, WDNE in Elkins, WJLS in Beckley, WKMZ Clarksburg, and our flagship here in Charleston, WCHS. This is a horrific story out of Vinton County, Ohio, that is making national news. And Kelly McElhaney, Amanda's co-worker at 13 News, is going to join us to talk about it from the site when we come back. Stay with us.
0: We'll be right back. 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
4: This is a Bloomberg Money Minute. Just 57,000 jobs added in June, far fewer than expected, and the numbers for April and May were revised sharply lower. Now, the hiring strength was concentrated in private education and health services. But in a surprise, leisure and hospitality showed the biggest losses, despite the U.S. co-hosting the World Cup and all the celebrations around America's 250th birthday. On Wall Street, that disappointing jobs report is raising bets that the Fed won't be hiking interest rates anytime soon. With that, the Dow is higher. It's up 0.2%, but the tech-heavy NASDAQ is getting slammed again. It's down 1% on a loss in chipmaker shares. The S&P 500 down about 0.25%. Oil is lower. It's at $68 a barrel, right around where it was before the war began. Meantime, leading European powers tell Bloomberg that they now accept that tanker ships going through the Strait of Hormuz will likely have to pay fees to Iran and Oman. Tom Busby, Bloomberg Radio.
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1: Welcome back to Metro News Midday. The world is watching what's going on in the tiny community of Hamden. That's in Vinton County, Ohio. Four people pleaded not guilty in Vinton County Court. That was Wednesday after these 16 children, who range in age from about 18 months to 18 years old, were found living in a situation that livestock shouldn't have been living in. That's what investigators said. All of these adults are facing charges in connection to the endangerment of these children, who were all taken and assessed at the hospital, some of them in very bad shape. One was even admitted to the ICU. My colleague at 13 News, Kelly McElhaney, has been in Vinton County in Hamden over the last couple of days since this broke. And Kelly, this story is just one of those stories that you can't even begin to wrap your mind around how 16 children were living in a two-bedroom house, and people didn't even know they lived there.
2: Hey, Amanda, yeah, that's correct. It's certainly shocking, is definitely a word that comes to mind. People in this community are trying to come to terms with that reality, is a word that that's coming to mind, or a phrase that's coming to mind. The community of Hamden, I actually did the math. So there's only about 800 residents that live there. 16 children, that's about 8% of that community. So that's a
1: significant number. Yeah,
2: it's that's a very significant number. In Vinton County, we were actually talking to some of the courthouse staff. Everyone is just obviously watching this, not just, I can't even imagine how the people living there feel, just because, I mean, even my parents back home are watching this. I can't even imagine how people living there are feeling, not even knowing that this situation was going on. But the courthouse staff was just talking about how this is shocking. We only have one stoplight for the entire county. This is just not something that they ever thought would happen.
3: Kelly, this is Dave Allen. We appreciate you joining us on the show today. For those who may not be, and you hit the nail on the head. I mean, I mentioned earlier, this was the second story on our national newscast on ABC News Radio this morning. But for people that aren't familiar with the story, maybe in other parts of West Virginia, take us from the very beginning, the complaints, how this whole thing came about. Just tell us the story.
2: Right. So it was Tuesday evening, I believe, sometime around there. A search warrant was executed on this home in Hamden, Omer Street, and that was entirely separate. So why they were executing a search warrant on this home, that has yet to be revealed. We don't exactly know why they were, but upon executing that search warrant, they stumbled across the situation that these children were living in. They then removed all of those children from the home. They are now being treated at medical facilities across the state. And the four adults have been arrested and arraigned. They've all pled not guilty. They've been assigned attorneys. And it's just truly a shocking situation for everyone involved.
1: So, Kelly, some new information that we uncovered today at 13 News is about the marriage records.
2: Yes.
1: So do you want to talk a little bit about that, or you want me to do it?
2: You can talk about it.
1: Okay, so we obtained the marriage records from the Mason County, West Virginia courthouse that show that the younger couple in this, Gary Siders, who's 36, and then Elizabeth Siders, who's 33, they were married at the age, he was 18, she was 15. They were married back in 2008 in West Virginia at the courthouse there. Now, here's what the marriage records show, that the bride's parents and the judge gave consent because she was only 15. Both Gary Siders Jr. and Elizabeth Siders were residents of Gallia County, Ohio at the time, living just two homes apart. He'd completed the ninth grade. She'd completed the eighth grade. So we know that there are some different laws as far as consent and getting married in West Virginia than they are in Ohio.
2: Right. There are different laws. And I mean, Ohio and West Virginia, especially if we're talking about Mason County to Gallia County, these are right next to each other. So it definitely begs the question of if that played a factor in this relationship or what the dynamics were. I know that the attorney general and all the officials involved said that this is not a human trafficking situation under any circumstances. And I did want to bring that up because y'all had asked to provide more context. This is what they're calling an intrafamilial situation. So all of the children are related to the four individuals, and they are being referred to as the mother and father and grandmother in relation to those 16 children as well.
1: We're talking with my 13 News colleague, Kelly McElhaney, who's been in Vinton County over the last couple of days since this broke. And when we got the word that something was going on there, we knew that there was a big news conference that was going to go on that particular night with the Ohio Attorney General, who's only been in that spot for a couple months now. We didn't know. We really had no idea what was going on. And what's been interesting is, you know, our colleague, Sarah Davis, who's also been there, was able to talk to some people who said that some said they didn't know anybody was even living in this home that was given to the family through a trust. But the other side of this coin was that there was another gentleman who volunteers at the food pantry, and he said he actually has seen some of the children before.
2: Yes, I listened to Sarah's interview where he said that he had seen them before, but there was no indication that he had recognized that they were under any kind of
1: duress.
2: Any kind of duress, any kind of circumstance that would lead him to question how they were living. There was no kind of indication that anything was wrong. And so it's just very two opposite ends of the spectrum.
1: When you were at that news conference yesterday that included the Attorney General, the Sheriff in Vinton County and the Vinton County prosecutor. Yes. This was the second press conference that they had. They had one the initial night, and then they gave us some more details yesterday. They talked about it being deplorable conditions. They said that it wasn't fit for livestock in some capacities. They said that the children appeared feral. When you're in those situations as a reporter, sometimes it just feels different. Could you feel that this was one of those cases that was just different to them?
2: Yes. I think when law enforcement, when you ask them to describe a situation or describe a scene and they themselves are struggling to find the words, the sheriff was asked just to describe, because when you use words like deplorable, or what were the words, that sort of paints an image in my mind. And I think what myself and other reporters were wanting to know is not necessarily specifics, but we just wanted to know more of what they saw. And what he described was they thought that it was like a biohazard, a safety hazard for people there. He said that he was afraid that deputies were going to fall through the floor because of how just unstable the building was. But you could tell that it just was impacting them. And I hope that they're all doing as well as they can, knowing that they weren't going to respond to that situation and they stumbled across it. I think that's also a part of it.
3: Well, Kelly, we appreciate you. Great job reporting. We appreciate you joining us. And it's a very difficult case. It's making national headlines right now. And again, it's in Benton County, Ohio, with ties to West Virginia. But we appreciate you being here. Thanks a lot.
2: Thank you.
1: Thanks, Kel.
3: Let's go national here just for a moment. President Donald Trump has not shown much interest, really, in signing the housing bill. Yesterday marked 1 week since the president canceled signing the bill, leaving lawmakers who were out, left on holiday recess. The whole thing's in limbo right now. Let's hear this from News Nation.
9: While President Trump was celebrating the legacy of the nation's 26th president in North Dakota, back here on Capitol Hill, lawmakers are urging him to sign a bipartisan housing bill he once championed. President Trump arrived in North Dakota to dedicate a new Theodore Roosevelt Library ahead of the country's 250th birthday. The president rode a freedom train through the Badlands before addressing the crowd.
10: We dedicate a living monument to a legend, a statesman, a soldier.
9: The trip also marked the president's first flight on a temporary Air Force One, a Boeing jet donated by Qatar, while the new presidential planes remained behind schedule. Asked about the cost of retrofitting the plane, President Trump defended the decision.
10: It was very little relative to what it would cost if we did it a different way.
9: But back on Capitol Hill, the president is facing growing pressure from lawmakers to sign a bipartisan housing bill aimed at addressing affordability.
11: We need the president to sign the bill and do the work of the American people, as opposed to having a petulant temper tantrum.
12: The president has a lot going on, and I think it's safe to say he's not read through every line of that piece of legislation. It's a lot to it.
9: And the clock is ticking for the president to sign the housing bill. He could either sign it, veto it, or just let it become law without his signature. Rashad Hudson, News Nation, Washington.
1: All right. Thank you to News Nation for that one. Coming up in just a little bit, we're going to talk to the gentleman who is in charge of that light show at the West Virginia Capitol. Also, we're going to just focus in on your health one more time because it's so important with this heat today. It's just unbelievable outside. It's unbelievably dangerous. And we're going to tell you the difference between heat stroke and heat exhaustion, something to look out for, something to remind other folks about. I know we talked sort of about this earlier this week, but it's just important to know what we need to know as we move through these really, really hot next couple of days. We're going to take a quick break. 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Stay with us.

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1: West Virginia Metro News, I'm Jeff Jenkins. Democrats in the State House of Delegates have a news conference scheduled for the bottom of the hour in Charleston to discuss what they describe as a school funding crisis. State Board of Education President Paul Hardesty came out last week and said more schools would likely close across the state in the next year because money being lost to the outdated school aid funding formula. Democrats holding that news conference outside of Piedmont Elementary School in Charleston's East End. Ohio County Board of Education President Dave Croft is also sounding the alarm. Croft saying earlier today on Metro News Talkline, continuing to lose funding to things like the Hope Scholarship will create a greater divide between the have and the have-not school districts.
2: Those kids that have counties that can afford to put professional teachers in front of them for instruction are going to do better for the schools that aren't going to have money, that are going to push more technology to teach the kids. I see a dangerous cycle that we're getting into.
1: Croft also predicts the State Board of Education will have to seize control of additional school districts. State Treasurer Larry Pack says the Hope Scholarship Board has taken what he describes as swift and decisive action in connection with a fraud investigation. Pack says the Hope Board has voted to permanently disqualify Tigard Valley Christian Academy from participating in the Hope Scholarship Program. He doesn't explain why at this time, only referring to the situation as financial misconduct. Tigard Valley Christian Academy, located in Beverly, Randolph County. 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
3: Come on, Liam, let's go. Get open. Come on, go for it. 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Oh, come on, use your head. 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Dominate!
4: There he goes again. 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
5: That's what Liam wants.
4: That's what we all want.
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1: Governor Patrick Morsi has had his ride on the 250 wheel set up outside the state capitol. Morsi links it to a childhood memory.
7: I remember seeing the pictures on TV of the big ships in the harbor. Mm-hmm. That's something that always stuck with me my whole life. And so when we were putting this together, we wanted to make sure that there were similar type of memories.
1: The wheel is part of the State's America 250 celebration getting started today at the Capitol just up the street, starting as the Charleston Stern Wheel Regatta. From the Metro News Anchor Desk, I'm Jeff Jenkins.
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1: 26 minutes away from 2 on a Thursday afternoon. West Virginia's on the rise. 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
2: You've been hearing all about the celebration for West Virginia 250 for America's 250th birthday. It's happening on the grounds at the West Virginia State Capitol, and you can go to my Facebook page and see the video of the show that is going to be happening. It's Lights and Liberty and Lights, and it's happening every night at 9 o'clock. It'll go for an hour. Every 15 minutes it will play. I got a sneak peek of it last night. It really is something to see. Joining us now to talk more about this masterpiece that they've put together is Palmer Nicholas with Lumen and Forge. Thank you so much for being here. It's great to get a chance to get a behind the scenes look on this.
3: Absolutely. Thanks for having me.
2: You guys were out there testing it last night. Explain to everybody, how do you explain this show to somebody?
3: So we're projection mapping the facade and the dome of the state capitol. So we have 18 laser projectors mounted around the space. The process of building it's pretty cool. We take a drone and do a LiDAR scan of the building. We use that 3D model and then reproject it back onto itself. And then we build a full show that we've been working with the governor and the Department of Tourism to build a show that really tells the story of America and West Virginia's history and all the great highlights of your great state.
2: And you guys have, I should also mention that you do so much work, and we'll get into this in a second, but you know, you're fresh off an event, the National Mall. So you guys, and you've done things for the NBA, so you guys do a lot of cool projects. We'll talk about that. But talk about the chapters. It's almost like there's different chapters in this presentation that you guys have created.
3: Yeah. So we start with like the founding of the signing of the Declaration, all the way through the Civil War and other historical moments, breaking of the sound barrier, and a lot of the industry that makes West Virginia, West Virginia, and the beautiful outdoor adventures that you guys do, and the almost heaven state that you have.
2: How has your time here been? Have you ever been here before?
3: This is my first time, and it has been warm and a bit wet. We're coming from Las Vegas. It's quite different, but yeah. It really is beautiful. It is so green and lush here.
2: I got to see some of the show last night, and that's where I had a chance to meet you. And my favorite part is that I was allowed to put out just a smidge, and it's the almost heaven part. Just tell me about like how you're probably gathering information, you know, from people that you talk to and the tourism department and things like that. So talk about what goes into putting this together.
3: Yeah, so we start off and we just brainstorm. The Department of Tourism actually had a lot of direction already. So we take that and we start mood boarding, and we just throw a bunch of stuff together and start to see it kind of coalesce into something unified and have a through line and story that makes it consistent. And again, finding the really historical highlighted moments and then playing that against the architecture of the building to make something that really is beautiful and dynamic and comes to life while still highlighting those historical moments. So visually stunning while still emotionally and historically impactful.
1: Hey, Palmer, this is Dave Allen. We appreciate you joining us on the show today. How long does it typically take? I know every project is different, but let's say this project. How much time do you actually spend working on this, putting this thing together?
3: Yeah, it's been about a four-month process building the content, and about the same on the technical deployment of the system, of designing where the projectors go, the lens throws, the brightness, building out the 3D models and all the other technical parameters that are required to get on the, when we get on the ground, we're able to just hit the ground running. And, we certainly started building this about a week ago. So from going from square one to the lights up is a lot of pre-planning and preparation to make sure that it goes up smoothly and is visually impactful and, all the alignments there.
2: That's only a week ago?
3: About that, yeah.
2: Wow. You've been busy with some other projects too. You were at the National Mall. Tell us what else you've been working on.
3: We're doing work all over the country. Right now we're also doing we have a 44-foot projection dome in Houston for the FIFA Fan Fest there. That's going right now. That's a month-long show. So that's kind of a planetarium experience with the Houston Space Center. That's like a 5-minute long planetarium kind of rocket launch experience. So from the stadium, you get a launch out and fly around the moon and come back again.
2: So how does one get into this? Like, what?
3: Me and my two business partners, Niels Goossens and Misha Frayden, we came from the geodesic dome world that got us into projections. And then we started Lumen and Forge about 8 years ago. So we started in domes. And then from there, once you learn how to map a dome, mapping other things is kind of, it was a natural progression. I have a background in 3D animation. Okay. So I started off in that space. And fairly quickly, we started building content for our shows because all of the different parameters that go into it, hiring outside companies to make our content just didn't make sense. So we built an animation studio within Lumen and Forge to start making these shows and be able to do this work turnkey, because it's really had that through line and that consistency often results in a much better and more cohesive experience for the guests and for our clients.
2: So what kinds of things like did you grow up enjoying? Like, I mean, was it like video games or graphic design? Or I'm just trying to like, you know, chart a path for another child here.
3: I grew up in the forests of Alaska. So I spent 10 years up there in a very natural environment. But as a young man in the 80s and 90s, I was naturally drawn to video games. And that was a big draw for me. I was playing video games and eventually I wanted to make them. And realizing that wasn't what I really thought it was, it got me into the 3D animation world and design. And my dad was a mechanical engineer, so I always had a predisposition for like the technical sides of things. So this field has given me the opportunity to play with both the technical side and the creative side.
1: And you mentioned the weather, you know, what it was like here. I'm just kind of curious because, you know, we have this heat is going to be with us through the entire weekend. The meteorologists tell us there's a possibility of seeing a pop-up shower or thunderstorm happen. I wonder, how does the weather affect this your projects at all?
3: You know, it certainly, you know, when it's raining, it makes it a little more difficult. When I first got here from Washington, D.C., I was out there trying to run some cables with the team, and all of a sudden it started dumping rain. And I just tried to keep working through it, and after about 10 minutes, I was completely soaked through like I jumped in a swimming pool. But I just assumed it was going to keep going, and then it stopped like 5 minutes later, and I realized I probably should have just ran for cover for a few minutes, let the deluge stop, and then go back to work. So what we've seen is like drizzles here and there, but it hasn't been consistent, sustained rain. So it hasn't really affected us too much besides my quick dip in the swimming pool.
2: Have you ever done, like, I know this might sound dumb, I'm sorry, but like all the columns and just how the specific design like wraps around each one of the columns at the top of the dome and things like that. Like it's fascinating how you guys do that.
3: Yeah. So we actually did a show for San Francisco City Hall that was a month long back in December of last year.
2: Okay.
3: And that actually has a very similar architecture. So it really set us up for success going into this one. But that 3D model and LiDAR scan we do of the building, we build take that 3D model and then we use cameras that flash different patterns on the building, mm-hmm. and actually use like an auto calibration system that maps that model back onto the building. And that's how we're able to get such good fidelity and clarity with such complex architecture.
2: Wow.
1: And we urge people, if you've not seen that little snippet that she was allowed to do on her social media, I've also shared it on my social media, so you can follow Amanda or myself and see that little sneak preview. I have to ask you, I like to ask this about anybody that comes into West Virginia. You talk about the beauty of it, but talk about your experiences with the people in West Virginia, the people here in Charleston. Had anything good to eat? I mean, what's your experience in Charleston been like?
3: You know, I wish I could say that I've been able to eat more of your guys' amazing food, but I have been on the night shift. So I start at 6 p.m. and work till about 7 a.m. So, and then straight back to sleep and back at it again. So I haven't got to experience it as much as I would like, but now that our show is live, I'm really excited to see more around the town before we go into show each night.
1: And you got some great things on the Capitol grounds there too. We interviewed a vendor, if you like barbecue, Getting Piggy with it 304. We interviewed those guys last hour, so you may want to check it out because it sounded pretty good to us.
3: We'll have to go check it out. And as far as the people go, everyone that's come by, we've been working, has been so interested and kind. The governor has been amazing to work with. He's been coming by every day with his wife and his dog and checking in with us and you know, seeing how we're doing and making sure that, you know, we have everything we need. So it's been really wonderful. I can't wait to come visit again.
1: Well, we appreciate you visiting us today. I know it was probably nice of you to maybe get a little bit of a break. But as you said, now that the show is up and running, you know, some of the hard work's behind you, but you got a few more days to do. And the video, what I saw, looked absolutely fantastic.
2: It's a lot of fun. Yeah. And I think when, you know, everyone's going to be standing there and the music's playing and like it's just going to be a moment that people will remember for a really long time. Palmer Nicholas, we appreciate. Tell everyone your company name again.
3: Lumen and Ford.
2: All right.
3: And, you know, we are so excited for everyone to come and experience this. We put so much work into it. And, we're just so excited to see everyone come and experience it.
2: It's obvious. Thank you so much. Appreciate you.
3: Thank you.
2: Take care.
3: A good one.
1: We'll take a break and come back after this. Stay with us.
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5: This is the Bloomberg Real Estate Report. I'm Denise Pellegrini. It looks like the Taylor Swift tax is stirring some bad blood with some Rhode Island homeowners. The tax, nicknamed for its most famous part-time resident, the new tax will collect $5 for every $1,000 a vacation home's value is assessed over $1 million. For Swift, whose 12,700 square foot Watch Hill mansion is assessed today at $28 million, that'll mean an extra tax bill of about $136,000. But the tax will also squeeze owners of vacation properties, including those whose small homes have been in their families for generations, with property tax bills on some set to rise by 50% or more. Officials project the second home tax will bring in $24.5 million in the fiscal year for Rhode Island. Revenue will go to a low-income housing tax credit fund to help make housing more affordable for year-round Rhode Island residents. And that's the Bloomberg Real Estate Report. I'm Denise Pellegrini.
6: The board recommends approving.
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1: 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Stephanie Pauly, Ryan Nicholson, our producers today. Coming up next hour, it is opening day of the Charleston Sternwheel Regatta. Mayor of the city of Charleston, Amy Shuler Goodwin, will join us. And then after 2:30, it's Open Line West Virginia. Well, whether you're taking in the America 250 celebrations or the regatta or whatever, whether it's in Charleston or wherever you may be listening to us today, one thing about it is we know it's going to be hot. And Metro News Meteorologist Brian Hughes says it's not going to let up anytime soon, all the way through the Independence weekend. Maybe a little relief by the time Sunday and Monday rolls around, just a tad, but not too much over the next couple of days. Heat indices, most areas 110, 115, something like that. And so with that comes a lot of health-related issues if you don't take care of yourself. Jeremy Bryant is the Emergency Management Director in Mason County. He's also with the Point Pleasant. I think he's the chief. I got that right, of the Point Pleasant Fire Department. He joins us now. Jeremy, good afternoon and welcome to the show.
8: Good afternoon, sir.
1: I got to ask you, what's going on in Mason County? What are you guys doing for the 4th up there? Every town's got something going on. What do you guys do in Point Pleasant?
8: Everybody's got something different, that's for sure. They call ours the Liberty Fest. It starts tomorrow, and tomorrow night we have Cletus T. Judd on the stage, and then followed by fireworks. They're doing ours on Friday the 3rd, as because across the river there, Gal Plus will do theirs on Saturday the 4th. Mm-hmm. And that way they get two great shows here in this area.
1: That's great how they do that. I mean, those two communities, because, I mean, literally, I used to live in Point Pleasant, and I worked in Gallup Police, so they're practically sister communities, and you just hit the bridge and go over there, and they're kind of working together on that. But people, if they are heading out for this sort of thing, especially those of us that are used to the indoor air-conditioned life, really need to take a lot of precautions and know the difference between, because we hear these terms, heat stroke and heat exhaustion. They're not necessarily the same things, but bottom line is you got to take care of yourself.
8: You got to take care of yourself. And one of the biggest things that we can tell people is stay hydrated. Hydrate prior to leaving. Stay hydrated throughout the time that you're outside. You know, try to avoid being outside during the peak hours, which usually you think of the peak hours of the heat from 10 a.m. to 4 p.m. You know, stay out of the heat. Don't go out and mow your grass at noon. It's going to be a lot hotter than if you wait till 7 or 8 at night. Just, you know, make good decisions. You know, choose your clothing. You know, you want loose-fitting, light-colored clothing if you have to go out in this heat. You know, with these events that are going on, we know people are going to be out. We just want them to think ahead and be safe and you know, keep EMS from being your friend. You know, we don't want to see a lot of EMS crews out having to work in this heat with heat-related emergencies. You know, so keep yourself covered. Use sunscreen. You know, there's so much you can do yourself to help yourself and prevent heat emergencies throughout this hot spell that we're going through.
1: What kind of calls do you guys normally get when the weather gets like this? Because, I mean, our temperatures, generally speaking, in West Virginia are not, we have exceptions from time to time, but not normally excessive. The entire area is under an excessive heat warning. What kind of calls do emergency responders normally get on days like these?
8: Well, there's a lot of heat exhaustion calls more than heat strokes, you know, but a lot of it, as you said, when you were coming on air, you talk about a lot of people being in air conditioning, and there's a lot of people that stay in air conditioning, and then when we get to these events, they come out too, and so then you've got people, even elderly people that aren't used to being outside, and now they're out in the very, very high humidities, and you know, so we have a lot of heat-related emergencies. You know, some of the things, the symptoms that you may look for on a heat exhaustion is, you know, pale, cool, clammy, sweaty skin. Your pulse may be fast and weak. You know, normal. You may feel dizzy or faint, nausea and vomiting. All those things are precursors to let you know that, hey, there's a problem and you need to get treated. And the best things you can do if that happens is move to a cooler spot, you know, get under the shade, you know, cool down, apply damp cloth around your neck, things like that to bring your body temperature down. if you drink water, sip it. Don't gulp the water. Sip it so, you know, you don't get sick.
1: That's a good piece of advice right there, Jeremy, because I think, you know, we've all been in that situation where you're like, oh, my gosh, I need some water, and you just gulp it, and that's something I hadn't really thought about. That's not necessarily the best thing to do.
8: No, probably it's going to make you sick to your stomach, and, you know, so, you know, sip the water, keep it under control, keep your body temperature under control is basically what we're doing to prevent it from getting more serious and turning into a heat stroke.
1: Well, Jeremy, I know you guys are very busy because the fire departments and people like it, that's who's always called upon for the fireworks and things of that nature. So we appreciate you taking time out of your schedule to be here with us today. And everybody, stay cool, stay hydrated, and have a happy 4th of July and a happy 250. We appreciate you being here.
8: Yes, sir. Have a great day.
1: You as well. Jeremy Bryant, again, Emergency Management Director for Mason County and also the Chief of the Point Pleasant Fire Department. 6 minutes away from 2 o'clock on this hot, hot Thursday. Coming up next hour, Charleston Mayor Amy Shuler Goodman going to join us in studio to talk about the Sternwell Regatta, which got underway this morning here in Charleston, running through the weekend. And after 2:30, we'll get to Open Line West Virginia, 1-800-765-TALK, or text me 304-TALK-304. 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Back after this.
0: We'll be right back. 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
1: 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Coming up, 2 o'clock hour, Charleston Stern Wheel Regatta is up and running. Charleston Mayor Amy Shuler Goodman will join us in studio. And after 2:30, we'll get to your calls and text on Open Line West Virginia. 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Stephanie Pauly, Ryan Nicholson, our producers today. 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
4: From ABC News, I'm Michelle Franzen. As America gets ready to mark July 4th, preparations for the nation's celebrations for America's 250th anniversary taking shape in Washington, D.C. ABC's Pierre Thomas says D.C. may have the tightest restrictions ever seen from the air and on the ground.
23: There literally will be helicopters in the air checking radiation levels, people in the crowds with Geiger counters and all these different things, layers upon layers of security, some seen, a lot not seen.
4: Dangerous heat across the country, including D.C. could interfere with some of those celebrations, and the heat could impact travel. AAA says more than 72 million Americans are driving or flying this holiday period. Today, the busiest at airports. Fire crews are battling multiple wildfires in 8 western states due to heat and dry conditions and wind. In Colorado, crews are working to gain control of one of the largest.
24: Colorado's Aspen Acres fire burning in Pueblo County is now the 12th largest in Colorado history. It remains 0% contained and tens of thousands of acres in size. Efforts to fight the fire now being run by an incident management team out of Alaska. It's estimated around 125 buildings have burned. Nicole Griggs lost her home. Her family members are out fighting the flames as part of a volunteer fire department.
25: All these men and women who are out trying to save homes while theirs has already been burned down, that's heroic.
24: Extreme fire weather remains in the Four Corners region of the West. Alex Stone, ABC News.
4: A week after the double earthquakes in Venezuela, crews still finding people alive. A security guard pulled from a collapsed shopping mall after 8 days. Some crews for pulling back, and that has families digging by hand to find loved ones. 12-year-old Carlos rescued after 5 days. His cousin Myra Harita in Miami.
26: There's all this bittersweet feeling of happiness because he's alive, but also knowing there's people still there calling out for help.
4: You're listening to ABC News.
27: 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They tell you to be afraid, to be scared.

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4: 92 degrees in the capital city at 203. Jeff Jenkins, 580 WCHS Radio Newsroom. Metro News, AccuWeather forecast up to 97 today. More on AccuWeather coming up. The Charleston Sternwheel Regatta is underway. Our Jack Carlson's checking it out.
5: 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DJs are providing the soundtrack for the Family Fun Zone. The city public art department also brought bird puppets to showcase. There's face painting, jewelry vendors, and a deep-fried food spot with corn dogs and deep-fried Oreos. These vendors will be here all 4 days of regatta this year. From downtown Charleston, I'm Jack Carlson, 580 WCHS.
4: The four-day America 250 celebration at the state capitol starts to hit its stride this evening. Governor Patrick Morrissey rode the 250 wheel earlier today.
6: It's pretty incredible. The views are unmatched, so I hope people from across the state and out of state come to see it.
4: The public rides go from 5 until 10 tonight. House of Delegates Democrats calling for a special session of the legislature to make changes to the school aid funding formula. A news conference held last hour on Charleston's East End. Kanawha County Delegate Mike Pushkin says the issue needs the governor's focus.
7: Look, I know that right now the governor might be focused on putting on a carnival, focused on, you know, distracting everybody with bread and circuses. But, you know, once he gets his fair share of funnel cake and once the tents are packed up and the Ferris wheel's packed off and goes to the next town, it's time for us to get back to work, Governor.
4: The president of the state school board, Paul Hardesty, expressed concern last week about inaction. Trial day scheduled for July 13th in the case of Ja'Kai Harrison. The 20-year-old Harrison was arraigned Wednesday after being indicted on four counts of wanton endangerment with a firearm after an early May shooting outside of Laidley Field. There were no injuries. A track meet that day was canceled. News Time's 205. This is 580 WCHS.
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4: Metro News, AccuWeather forecast, sunny, hot, humid this afternoon. Extreme heat warning in effect, high 97 degrees. Clear to partly cloudy tonight, humid, low 72. Tomorrow's high, 98. 92 degrees now at 580 WCHS, the Voice of Charleston.
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11: 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The July 4th holiday is already started for many of you. If you're a state worker, most got half a day off today, and a lot of businesses are celebrating the holiday tomorrow. So I always like to remind people, if you got some sort of business that you need to conduct tomorrow, even with your private businesses, your offices, things of that nature, insurance companies, for example, just throwing that out there, you may want to call ahead or may get it taken care of today, because a lot of things are going to be closed tomorrow with the 4th of July falling on a Saturday. Open line West Virginia coming up at the bottom of the hour. I do want to remind you, we will be doing a show

0: tomorrow as we do, as we celebrate the 4th. We're going to celebrate the 4th. A lot of us are in the capital city, and a big part of that, since it came back a few years ago, is the Charleston Sternwell Regatta. It is now underway. Charleston Mayor Amy Schuler Goodwin joins us in studio. Good afternoon, Mayor. Welcome to the show.
1: Hello. Thanks for having me back.
0: Thank you for being here. So up and running
1: third
0: now.
1: Third time today.
0: The third That's time great. Today that you sat in that seat. I think you
1: I
0: just,
1: love it. I just need to stay. Next time, I just need to stay.
0: You love the air conditioning. Is
1: I,
0: what you love.
1: I got to tell you, it does feel exceptional. Although, I'm a warm weather person. It doesn't bother me, but it is nice to have a small reprieve.
0: I'm going to say that you're probably going to go back. And go, that Dave Allen interviewed me for 7 hours.
1: Yeah, you know, what is wrong with him?
0: I just couldn't leave. So things got started this morning.
1: They did.
0: How's it gone so far?
1: It's absolutely amazing. Carnival starts here just in an hour at 3 o'clock. At noon, we kicked off our city center at Slack Plaza by West Banco. They're a great sponsor. Free stuff to do with the kids. Let me say it again, free stuff to do with the kids. City Center at Slack Plaza every day during regatta. The slicky slides, the art projects, the fluidity. We'll teach you how to do all of the tricks of the stilt walkers and the jugglers, and it's truly a fun time there. Our vendors opened at noon. I have not, the smell is getting to me. I want to eat so badly, but I know it's going to be a long night, so I'm trying to pace myself, but they're all open. And of course, tonight we're going to welcome Melissa Etheridge to the stage and Wynonna Judd. And I cannot tell you, there are people there now waiting for them. And I'm not lying about this. There are literally people who brought umbrellas and are standing there waiting. And I said, there's a cooling station over here. Can I get you a bottle of water? What do you need? Nope, I'm fine. I've loved her since. Yeah. I'm like, okay. If you need anything, we're right back here. But that is, you know, when we do focus a lot on the shows, and you certainly know more about the music industry than I do, Dave, but it is a big part of regatta. Who's going to take the stage? And so, you know, tomorrow, Bobby Brown and Montel and Bow Wow. It's also electric. And then 4th of July, who else but Brett Michaels? My gosh. And Lita Ford, you know me. I love a punk rock girl. I love a heavy guitar. She's just absolutely amazing. And then on Sunday, Tonic and Vertical Horizon. Our Sternwheelers, they all got docked and ready to go. I think one of our last ones came in about 10:30 last night. So the riverfront is filled with not only just Sternwheelers, but our boating community who are out and about. So it's a fantastic time. And, you know, as I said, as we discussed earlier, it's fun and it's a party and it looks like a great time. But make no mistake, it's very hard work. The citizens here are volunteers. Heck, we have council members who were meeting us on the boulevard at 6 a.m., you know, throwing ice and helping our vendors get parked and running errands and see if we need, because they love the city like I love the city, just like our volunteers who are coming in as well, because it's a $40.1 million economic return. We boast that we are the largest four-day festival in the state of West Virginia and the surrounding area, and for good reason. This isn't about our own selves putting dollars in our pocket. We don't, by the way. It is our hotels, our restaurants, our shops. They receive the benefit of this event, and that's why we do what we do. And it's also worth repeating, we use this as a recruitment opportunity, too, for business owners, businesses who are coming in. When our sponsors bring people in, they bring them in during this time because they want them to see these are the, and USA Cycling, by the way, we've used USA Cycling live on the levee, these wonderful events to showcase the quality of life. You know, a lot of folks say to me, why can't we have this? They do this wine festival and XYZ or this chocolate festival or this. It does matter to folks. You know, we'd love to see that in our community. It's called quality of life. You don't have to leave too far from home to get some of the really cool things that other cities have.
0: But one of the things about regatta is, and it's been this way for years, Mayor, is the fact that people in other communities way outside, out of state, come in. And I talked about this the other day. You know, if you're a music fan, you know when your favorite artist is performing. And that's you know right. that this year, And I'm just going to throw out some random artist because I'm Mr. 80s random guy. So let's say it's Howard Jones. How's that? Your husband would like, now your husband would be more happy if I were to say like Quiet Riot or something like that.
1: Yes, he's a if you looked at him, you'd be like, there's no way
0: that this guy
1: he's a heavy metal guy. Okay. He's a drummer.
0: But those particular bands may only play 30 dates a year.
1: That's
0: 40
1: right.
0: dates a year. Many of them play 300 dates.
1: I promise you, he knows.
0: And so when you know that, hey,
1: for sure.
0: I got a chance to go see fill in name here in Charleston, West Virginia for free. I'm coming from Pittsburgh. I'm coming from Charlotte. And you've got the data that backed this up for this event and the other event. And I know Tim Brady with the CVB, you work very closely with him.
1: Absolutely.
0: You know where these people are coming from. And it's not all just in the Charleston area. They're coming from all over.
1: They're coming from all over. And I'm so glad that you brought that up as well, Dave. Because these are free events. And so, you know, sometimes we get a little pushback. Why don't you get so-and-so? Why don't you
0: Taylor Swift.
1: So-and-so. I didn't get an invite to her wedding. I'm a little upset. But I will say that, you know, as you know, I am learning every year in doing this, is that the dates, are they available? And this is an open ticket. You know, a lot of these musical acts who these performers, they cut deals for food and beverage or merchandise. Mm-hmm. And so that's not a deal that we cut here. We don't have food and beverage receipts. We don't have that merchandise for that. Although they, in some of their contracts, they can sell merchandise. Some of them, not all of them do. But it's a free ticket. Mm-hmm. And so it is pricey. Thank goodness. Thank goodness we have and continue to have for 5 years our outstanding sponsors, our big sponsors. I can't say Encova enough because they were the first person to be with me. They were in. They were in from the beginning. You know, the Moses family, thank you so much to them. Not only do they do Regatta, but they do Live on the Levee. They're our title sponsor. Thank you so much to them. WVU Medicine, West Banco. I think I talked about them earlier. I mean, these are folks who really are committed to the city because they put their own money into this. The city couldn't afford to do something like this. I mean, the city does put in some of our own general fund money that we allocate and that we budget for and that it is approved and is voted on by council. But it is just spit in a bucket compared to the funding that these companies, CityNet as well, pay USI, WV Corps, pay to have these events. It's important to them. And you know, I know you know this, but it is worth repeating on your statewide show, Dave, that we had a family come to us earlier in the year and say, it's the 250th. We love Regatta. We love this city and we love this state. We would like to give you a private family gift of $100,000 to have the best fireworks show you've ever had. After we picked our tongues up off the floor, said yes. And so that is something that is going to be so great this year and so different. People ask me all the time, what's the one big this year? Gosh, gee whiz. The acts this year are just, I've always thought they've been good. This year is out of this world. I have more people talking about the acts this year than ever before. And it's the fireworks display and the show, Dave, because it's, not only are we going to have it at Haddad in that footprint, which of course people are used to during Regatta, we're also going to have it at Magic Island, which I love for all of our families on the west side or outside of this footprint. You don't have to get stuck in the muck and the gunk if you don't want to be around a lot of people. Do what Booth and I used to do, put the babies in the jammies and get their sippies and drive them down, let them watch the fireworks, get in the car. By the time you get home, they're asleep. And on the East End, because we're also going to be lighting off fireworks at the state capitol as well. And we're so happy to coordinate with the state team there as well, with our Department of Tourism, to make sure that everything is coordinated and good. But props to this family who said, let's do something big. And let's do something at the Capitol, Haddad, and Magic Island. Let's make something really neat happen. So it's going to be exciting.
0: It is. Again, we're talking with Charleston Mayor Amy Schuller. Good. I do want to remind you that if you are coming to town, the folks at KRT, that is the transit authority here in Charleston, they are providing free shuttles, free air-conditioned shuttles. Yeah. Let's throw that in there at Patrick Street Plaza and also at Laidley Field. And I interviewed Sean Hill of KRT on the local show yesterday, and he says they can get about 25 to 30 on those buses, something like that. Plus KRT throughout the regatta, we'll have buses set up that don't move, that are just stationary, you know, for people to cool down. You got plenty of water, you know, I was looking at your pages earlier. You got the water set up because that's very important. I also want to make sure.
1: SurfPro and Mullins, and big shout out to them. Nice cooling stations in 4 different locations on the boulevard and in our family fun zone at City Center, at Slack Plaza. So we're going to take care of you. And our local companies, they're taking care of you too.
0: I do want to make sure that people realize that when you come to Four Points by Sheraton, the hotel, that there's actually a look back at Regatta with memorabilia and things like that, that you can come in. I think it's from like in the morning to like 5 o'clock in the afternoon, I think it is. So when you come down a little bit early, get in out of the heat for a moment, step into Four Points by Sheraton Hotel and take a look at those pictures through the years and the artifacts from Regatta's past.
1: It's absolutely amazing. So when I announced that I was going to bring it back 5 years ago, actually 6 years ago in preparation, I cannot tell you how many people started to send me stuff to the office.
0: Just randomly.
1: Hey, by the way, this is my mom's crocheted skirt that she made with stern wheels on it. And here's the hand-painted basket purse that my mom's aunt made for her. And this is the t-shirt that we all had in the 19. It is so meaningful for a couple of different reasons. Number one, we thought, gosh, gee whiz, what are we going to do with all this stuff that people are sending me? Well, it's not mine to own. We should put it on display. We should log it, catalog it, and put it on display during the regatta so people can really enjoy it. It has grown year after year. I have been in that museum a couple of different times today. It's at Four Points, as Dave notes, from noon to five every day during the regatta. Come in, take some pictures. You know, people have their personal scrapbooks. So it says to me as well, you loved it then, you love it now. You kept something from the regatta that many years ago because it had so much meaning. And still to this day, we have people bringing me things. And this is a shout out. If you have something, or people say, my mother loved this. She just passed last year, but she had this collection of pins, of regatta pins. So it is very special to us. And Audrey Kahn, again, these are, again, city employees and people who put their blood, sweat, and tears into this, has created a very wonderful and special place with all of your memories. And then we're building upon it every year. For the past 5 years, we continue to add to our collection of all that is great with the regatta.
0: I'm going to talk about the coordination of the with the capital, the CCC, as I understand it's being called, the capital city celebration as part of regatta.
1: Yeah.
0: Last hour we talked to the gentleman behind the light show there, which is absolutely fantastic.
1: Yeah.
0: If you haven't seen it, go to my Facebook page, Dave Allen Radio, or Amanda Barron's WOWK page, because it's on there. She got a little bit of a sneak preview. But having that many people in a mile and a half of each other, Mayor, over the next couple days, it's a heavy lift. And I know that the Charleston Police Department is handling things at the regatta in conjunction with what's going on at the Capitol. That's primarily Capitol Police and State Police, but you guys are kind of there helping out as well. Talk about those efforts to get everything running smoothly with the two major events like that.
1: Well, let's be clear. It would be silly if we didn't coordinate. We must coordinate. The right hand has to know what the left hand is doing, because at the end of the day, this is one community and it's Charleston, West Virginia. So it is paramount that we all do that, that we communicate and keep communicating with one another. Again, these are what makes me feel good at the end of the day are folks that I know who are here and on site. I mean, I cannot say enough about Chief Dempsey and Deputy Chiefs Webb and Hazlett and our entire team at the Charleston Police Department. And by the way, also our Charleston Fire Department. These guys and gals are absolutely exceptional at what they do. They are calm, cool, collected. They are planners for sure. They're the eyes and the ears that we want, because what we all want is a safe event at all locations across the city of Charleston. And so, and that, you know, yes, it's public safety, but it's also, you know, it's hot.
0: Mm-hmm.
1: And people, by the way, people also are running and somebody trips, I'm there for you. So it's public safety is pretty broad when you think about 225,000 people in a 4-day space, at least just from the regatta footprint. Then you add upon And so we have to make sure that all of our resources are working together so we can take care of folks as quickly and as effectively as we possibly can.
0: And you, of course, got plenty of folks downtown with police officers and first responders, absolutely, things of that nature. And I like what you said. I heard a quote from you probably on my show where you said you're going to see them out there, but then you're also not going to see them out there. Explain what that means.
1: Yeah. I mean, I think that, you know, and not to, you know, Deputy Chief Hazel were here with me probably looking sideways, but I'll just go ahead and say this. I'm a mayor, but I'm a mom. Everybody knows that. Hopefully you know that. I'm a mom. And so I'm asking the questions that any mother would ask. And the thing that always makes me feel good is I know that folks are out there. If you see them and if you don't see them, because sometimes we'll have plainclothes officers. You may not recognize that that's a police officer, but they're there as well, because we want to make sure from the carnival zone all the way to the stage, to the boat docks, to city center at Select Plaza, this entire footprint, that folks are moving around, and they have been, for days, and they will continue until everybody is tucked away and safe and moving back to their homes and businesses.
0: Now, we didn't go over the entire list of activities because we only had a little bit of time. I will tell you, of course, tonight, the big concerts, you got Melissa Etheridge and Wynonna. They have been out on tour from time to time.
1: Yes.
0: I'm a big fan of both.
1: Raised on the Radio Tour.
0: Raised on Radio Tour, but I'm especially a fan of, I've been a fan of Melissa Etheridge since she came out first time I heard Melissa Etheridge was like 1988, 89. And that's when I first became aware of her.
1: Something that I did not know, and shame on me that I did not know this, but I had someone call me, who is a friend of mine, two people, one very close friend, who called and said, I don't know if you know what Melissa Etheridge means to those of us who are breast cancer survivors, having suffered through and as a survivor of breast cancer. She was one of the very first women that we saw who had breast cancer and was talking openly about it. Mm-hmm. And when she got on stage, while so many of us were still so nervous about having no hair and being sick for a long period of time, she got up on stage and she started belting out Janis Joplin. You have no idea what that meant to us, to see a woman up there, no hair, talking about some of her struggles and singing the way that she did. We're going to be there in the front row tonight because we love her. And yes, it's good time and good fun. She means all of that to us because she helped us through the most trying times of our lives.
0: All right, we got to leave it there. Go to the Regatta website. Go to our social media. We've got things posted there. City of Charleston's got things. If you want to know the exact schedule of everything going on, we could spend an hour talking about just everything going on. And that doesn't even include the concerts.
1: I know.
0: Because there's so many great things going on. Charleston Mayor Amy Schuller Goodwin, I appreciate you being here. You got a regatta.
1: You got a regatta.
0: And
1: thanks,
0: by
1: Dave.
0: The way, real quick, I'll say this weekly coming up with Hotline. He's got his question of the day is about regatta memories on X. So go check that out.
1: Perfect.
0: And weigh in on that. We'll take a break. We'll come back after this. Stay with us.
2: We'll be right back. 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
3: This is a Bloomberg Money Minute. The U.S. labor market at a bit of a standstill. Not a lot of people are getting hired, but also layoffs are low. Just 57,000 jobs were added in the month of June. The numbers for April and May were revised sharply lower. Now, the unemployment rate did move a notch lower to 4.2%, but only because fewer people were actively looking for a job. Now, that's raising bets on Wall Street that the Fed won't be hiking interest rates anytime soon. Its next meeting is later this month. It's got the Dow up 0.4% right now in record high territory, but the tech-heavy NASDAQ down 1.3% on another sell-off in chip stocks. The S&P is down 0.5%, and oil is lower at $68 a barrel. AI giant Anthropic in talks with South Korea's Samsung about making a custom artificial intelligence chip. And America's biggest bank, J.P. 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
0: 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Quickly, we got breaking news with Jeff Jenkins, who joins us. Good afternoon, Jeff.
14: Yeah, Chris Lawrence has been working on this story since early this morning when he had that fire in Barber County in Junior. It was a mobile home caught on fire late last night, day that killed four adults. And the state fire marshal's office has now released information about what caused that fire. They believe it was fireworks. That the family was, some members of the family at least, were letting off fireworks earlier in the evening. What they had left, they put it in a garbage bag, basically, left it on the front porch. And then overnight or late in the night after they had gone to bed, it ignited, caught the front porch on fire, and it claimed their lives. They were 61-year-old man, 27-year-old man, 26-year-old woman, and a 23-year-old woman.
0: Wow, what a terrible story.
14: Just a reminder about fireworks safety, too, tragically.
0: Yeah. And Chris is working on the story.
14: Yeah, we'll have our story updated with this new information.
0: All right, Jeff Jenkins, appreciate it. We'll take a break. Come back after this.

0: And now we'll go to the Metro News Anchor Desk for a check of local news. 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
1: West Virginia Metro News, I'm Jeff Jenkins. The minority party in the House of Delegates making some noise about school funding. House Democrats holding a news conference this afternoon in Charleston, calling on Governor Patrick Morrissey and GOP leadership to take some action on the school aid funding formula. State School Board President Paul Hardesty said last week more schools will have to close unless something's done. The state has determined that talk about a data center coming to Tucker County is just conceptual and actually nothing to make a decision on yet. The state has rescinded the violation notice it previously issued to the developer. Metro News statewide correspondent Brad McElhaney says he's reviewed the correspondence.
2: It's unclear whether Fundamental Data even intends to pursue a high-impact data center as defined under state law. Nick Preservati, director of the State Office of Energy, acknowledged in a letter to the company.
1: Read more from Brad at WVMetroNews.com. Tragedy in Barber County.
3: Four people are dead after an overnight trailer fire in Barber County. That fire broke out on River Avenue in Junior at a mobile home at about 11 o'clock. The bodies of the four adults were found after the blaze was extinguished. The state fire marshal has been on the scene all night.
1: And no word yet on what started that fire. Also, no names released in connection with that case. That's Chris Lawrence reporting. And you can read more at WVMetroNews.com. Most of the state under an extreme heat warning until 10 o'clock on Friday night. Temperatures are ready this afternoon, heading to the mid-90s. 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
1: Several thousand people expected in downtown Charleston tonight when Winona and Melissa Etheridge take the stage in concert, the first concert night of this year's Charleston Stern Wheel Regatta. Mary Amy Schuler Goodwin says the city is taking the steps necessary to keep everyone safe and hydrated.
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1: Welcome back to the show. 26 away from 3. Tragic story, again, out of the community of Junior in Barber County. And we have a little bit of clarity on it, though we have a story posted about it already at WVMetroNews.com. And we'll be updating the story shortly. As Jeff just told us before the break there at the bottom of the hour, the fire investigators are saying there were four adults killed in that fire in Junior in Barber County, and they believe that it was caused by fireworks. Apparently, they were shooting off fireworks last evening, and what was left they put in a bag on the porch of a mobile home, and it caused a fire, and four adults were killed in that fire again in Junior in Barber County. And we have information available at WVMetroNews.com about it. But that breaking news just coming within the last 10 to 15 minutes, fire investigators are saying that it's believed that the fire itself was caused by fireworks, that they had been setting off fireworks, and they had the remainders. They put them in a bag on the porch, and the house went up in flames. And again, tragic story. Four adults were killed in that fire in Barber County. You can read more at WVMetroNews.com. I do also want to mention this. We were talking about the Charleston Sternwell Regatta, and I referenced that question that Mr. Weekly has posted. He'll be up with Hotline and many of these same Metro News stations. He's got it posted on his X page, so it's something to think about. I'll have him in with me a little bit later on. I'm going to give you something to think about. The question is, the 2026 Charleston Sternwell Regatta officially is underway. Tonight's musical lineup, Melissa Etheridge and Wynonna Judd. His question of the day, what are some of your favorite memories of previous Charleston Sternwell Regatta? So there you go, musical or otherwise, I suppose. You can weigh in on that with Mr. Weekly coming up on a Hotline. You can check him out on X as well. Hotline on many of these same Metro News stations. Open line, West Virginia, 1-800-765-TALK. That's the phone number. Text 304-TALK 304. Reference to Hoppy, who has a commentary posted this morning. You may have heard it on air, or you can go read it for yourself at WVMetroNews.com. We had Hoppy on during the 12 o'clock hour. Interesting how, this is a text, interesting how Mr. January 6th accuses the president of lying without citing one such lie. There must be some, says a texter. Well, I mean, this is the president has played as Hoppy said, all politicians play loose with the truth. That's what they do. Okay. This particular president, though, I mean, I guess the first one may be that the election was stolen when court after court after court has said it wasn't. So that'd be a good place to start. 1-800-765-TALK. That's the phone number. Text 304-TALK 304. Text says, nice Ferris wheel, Governor. Now, how about getting us some clean drinking water? Says the texter. Well, yeah, again, I understand where people seem to be upset to a certain extent that we're celebrating America's 250 and we have this big celebration going on at the Capitol, multi-million dollars, and I understand when a lot of the state is suffering. I get that, but I also agree with Hoppy that, you know, two things can be true, two things can be happening at the same time. And as I did not say this, but as someone pointed out on the social media side, may have been in reference to an article that I posted, one of my followers said, well, you know, we had these we built the Capitol during the Depression. So to keep that in mind. And look, this is not just another birthday for America. This is America's 250th, okay? Not a big deal. I mean, it's a big deal, and it should be. But next year, when we turn 251, you're not going to see all this that you see now. And look, it's not just at the West Virginia State Capitol. It's everywhere. You know, it's America's 250. You know, wave the flag. God bless America. I mean, I'm right there with it. I understand the questions, comments, concerns that people have about the celebration going on at the West Virginia State Capitol, but it is America's 250th birthday. And look, again, what I say about so many other things is, if you don't like it, don't go. And I know it's taxpayer money. I know there's a lot of private funds that went into it as well. But ain't nobody making you go. I'm just saying that. 1-800-765-TALK. Or you can text 304-TALK-304. Text says, go USA. What a win last night in the World Cup. Indeed it was. And again, I don't know a whole lot about soccer. My good friend, Rusty Webb, joined me on the local show last week to tell me why I need to care more about the World Cup. I try. I really do. And Now that the, you know, after the USA win and the whole country roads thing and so on and so forth, that's cool. That's cool. But go USA, USA, USA. What a great story, says the texter, of the young man from the Winfield basketball team. Prayers answered. God bless his family. Yeah, it is a great story, and we were able to talk to his parents. Ty Loffery, of course, a young man, student-athlete from Winfield High School, lymphoma, non-Hodgkin's lymphoma, and he was diagnosed and really, really battled this. And we all remember that moment at the state basketball tournament in March when not only did he suit up for the Winfield Generals basketball team, but he actually took the court and played. And yesterday he got to ring the bell, and we got the story posted WVMetroNews.com, and we were able to, on midday yesterday, interview his parents. Great people, great young man, and it was a great story indeed, and he had a lot of people pulling for him. What was the amazing thing to me in talking to his head coach, Travis Tarr, and his parents as well, is that when the story went out and Winfield would go to visiting gyms, the number of other schools that did something for him, you know, the hashtag Ty Strong, you know, you expect he's going to have support from people in Putnam County and the community of Winfield, but when they were on the road playing major rivals, for example, right across, you know, just a few miles down the road, their big rival Hurricane, what the students there did for him. So, touching story. It really, really was. Text, a ridiculous amount of money spent on a ridiculous circus. Count me out. Well, consider yourself counted out. Text, I see that Patrick's Folly, the big, dumb, wasteful wheel, is operational. And I'm going to leave the last part out of it because I'm not really big into personal attacks about appearance and things of that nature. But, yeah, it's the big, dumb wheel, as the texter calls it, is up and operational at the state capitol. Tech says, all these people complaining about a little patriotism from our government, get out of this country if you don't like America 250. Text, Hoppy with the same old tropes about Trump running roughshod over the Constitution, never any substance, though. January 20th, 2029 will come and go, says the texter. Well, that's when the next president of the United States will take office. Who will it be? Who will be the heir apparent to the MAGA movement? Will it be J.D. Vance? Will it be Marco Rubio? Will it be somebody else? Will it be a Democrat? We shall see. Or will Trump just stay there? 1-800-7. You shouldn't even put things out there, Dave. 1-800-765-TALK. That's phone number. Text 304-TALK 304. Text, Dave, did you catch Country Roads at the World Cup? I did not see it live, but I saw all the clips. Yes, I did. Text, two best 4th of July celebrations in the state are Ripley and Alderson, hands down. Well, earlier this week, we talked to the mayor of Ripley, Carolyn Rader, one of my favorite people in the world, who is, I guess, no longer mayor now. She opted not to run for re-election, but she is presiding over what is known as the best small town 4th of July celebration in America. I've been in Ripley on the 4th of July. I would have a tendency to agree with that. And she'll be presiding over it tomorrow. And as for Alderson, the community of Alderson, I have also been there on the 4th of July. And it's pretty big. It is a pretty big celebration there. As a matter of fact, coming up, a little preview of tomorrow's show, the organizer of the Alderson 4th of July celebration is going to join us on the show to talk about it tomorrow. 1-800-765-TALK. That's the phone number. Text 304-TALK 304. It's 2:43. We'll take a break and come back after this.
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3: This is a Bloomberg Business of Sports report. President Donald Trump received about $120,000 in tickets to high-profile sporting events, including the World Cup Finals, the Daytona 500, and the U.S. Open. President Trump reported receiving tickets from various individuals and organizations, including UFC President Dana White, New Orleans Saints owner Gail Benson, and Rolex. That's according to his annual financial disclosure. Last year, in New Orleans, he became the first president to attend a Super Bowl. Daniel Kretensky is considering making a roughly £100 million loan, or almost a $133 million equivalent, to help West Ham United buy new soccer players. West Ham has been losing money and is facing a sizable revenue drop after being relegated from the Premier League. Kretensky agreed a deal to increase his shareholding in the club from around 27% to 43% and plans to provide the additional financing the club needs. With the Bloomberg Business of Sports report, I'm Michael Barr.
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1: 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Stephanie Pauly, Ryan Nicholson, our producer today. I want to pass this along to you. A little breaking news here out of Clarksburg. A Clarksburg man has pled guilty to making threats against President Trump and ICE agents. That's according to U.S. Attorney Matthew Harvey, who's out with that information. 20-year-old Cody Lee Smith admitted to making threats to kill the president and to harm ICE agents. He's now facing up to 5 years in a federal pen for the presidential threat charge and up to 10 years for threats against ICE. According to statements, Harrison County Sheriff's Office reported on January 17th that this person, Smith, had posted threats on social media, including threats to attack and kill ICE agents and President Trump. Homeland Security and ICE agents reviewed his Instagram post and confirmed multiple threats against President Trump, those who support President Trump, and federal law enforcement as well. That same day, this guy sent a direct Instagram message to Donald Trump Jr. containing sexually violent threats against the president. Apparently, January 18th, he called the ICE tip line and threatened to kill ICE agents in Clarksburg as well as the operator and the operator's family. Now, the U.S. District Judge will determine the sentence after considering sentencing guidelines and other factors. Again, that is that story there. And, you know, it's the times that we live in. 1-800-765-TALK. That's the phone number. Text 304-TALK 304. Text is getting a Coke at the Arrivesville 7-Eleven. That's America 250, says the texter. That'd be a good question, you know, question of the question of the day. Weekly on the other side of the glass looks at me and goes, hey, you're in my territory now. What is America 250 to you, Dave? I mean, what is, I mean, is it or Independence Day in general? Is it, yeah, he's making an image there and he's not drinking water. He is actually drinking water now. I mean, Mr. Pelletier, if you're listening, he is. As far as you know. But yeah, what is America? I mean, is it the grilling? Is it the family get togethers? You know, what is it? Maybe he'll get that right. His question of the day today is great, by the way. I've already thrown it out there when I had the mayor here, just so you know. Just trying to help you out a little bit here about your regatta memories. One of the biggest concerts that people still talk about to this day, the Beach Boys, when they played the regatta. Danny Jones on the show earlier this week, and he talked about when Miami Sound Machine played there. And, I mean, Charlie Daniels has played there. So many others have played there. Willie Nelson. 1-800-765-TALK. That's the phone number. Text 304-TALK 304. Best thing to happen to America for the 250th birthday would be for Donald Trump to resign, says a texter. What's on the 4th of July menu at Dave Allen's house, says the texter. Inquiring minds want to know. Well, everything is going to, there's a lot of factors that go into that. number one, I'll be working Sunday. I know that's not the 4th, but I'll be working Sunday. So I don't know. I don't know exactly what my role and all this stuff going on is. So I don't know, but I'm going to tell you, it will probably at some point involve a foamy beverage. I will say that. Text, I think most of the people running government are more interested in showing off rather than doing what needs to be done. They just paved I-79 from Big Chimney to Charleston, but every bridge deck has failed and is hazardous to drive over. Most bridges are that way. Text says 15th, James Buchanan on the big wheel, says the texter. Text, not enough money in the world to get me to ride on that Ferris wheel at the Capitol, says the texter. Well, a lot of people will be on it and have been on it, including the governor. He took a ride on it as well. And our own Rob Reel from our sister station, 96.1 KWS. I haven't had a chance to talk to Rob. He's been out on location today, but I do believe Rob Reel took a ride on that Ferris wheel. To answer your question from a couple of weeks ago, Dave, comparing America in 1976 to America 2026, there's no comparison. America was a much better country then. I guess that's in the eyes of the beholder. We all have a tendency to look back and think things were better then than they are now. Maybe they were, maybe they weren't. Maybe certain aspects were, certain aspects weren't. I don't know. I was about to turn 6 years old, 4th of July, 1976. So my biggest concern was probably, you know, watching Starsky and Hutch. And, you know, if it was on, I guess it was on at that time. And playing with my Hot Wheels and Matchbox cars. And that was my biggest concern at that time. And the Cowboys were good then, too. So there's that. Just remember, snowflakes, as you enjoy everything great this 4th of July has to offer, Donald J. Trump is still your president, says the texter. Text says, I would gladly trade all the junk of the Capitol for paved roads. Text says, great to hear WVU will be back on the big stick in Morgantown. Let's go Mountaineers, says the texter. Text, just imagine all the good that money spent at the Capitol could have done for our schools, our infrastructure, and our roads. Pitiful, says the texter. 2:53 on a Thursday afternoon. 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Visit selangolaw.com. We'll close it out right after this.
0: We'll be right back. This is Metro News Midday. Metro News, the voice of West Virginia.
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20: Reds pitcher Homer Bailey threw 108 pitches on this date, July 2nd, 2013, but it was the 109th that went in the record books. The Giants' Gregor Blanco grounded it to third baseman Todd Frazier, who threw to Joey Votto, and Homer Bailey had his second no-hitter. His first had come in Pittsburgh in 2012. The second one was in front of the hometown crowd at Great American Ballpark. Homer threw perfect baseball through six innings, and the Twitter universe was rocking with updates. He walked one batter in the seventh, ending hopes of a perfect game, but retired the last nine Giants to protect his no-hitter and historic pitching performance this July 2nd, this date in Reds baseball.
19: This date in Reds baseball is brought to you by the Cincinnati Reds Hall of Fame and Museum, presented by Dinsmore. 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
1: Welcome back to the show. We got about 3 minutes away from 3 o'clock. And you, Dave Weekly is coming up with Hotline at many of these same Metro News stations. He joins me right now. Dave Weekly, Price is Right, race game winner, 1979. He won a new Chevette and a case of Rice-A-Roni, the San Francisco treat.
21: Nice.
1: It's Dave Weekly. How you doing, man?
21: Door number three, that's what I take.
1: On the Price is Right?
21: Oh, I'm sorry. Did you ever know that Vanna White was on the Price is Right? She was on one of the very first episodes of Price is Right.
1: I did not know that. I will tell you,
21: fun fact.
1: I got a fun fact for you. I got a Johnny Olsen story for you.
21: Really?
1: What a talent. It didn't involve me, okay? But there was someone that was a friend of our family from West Virginia that went on the old Price is Right with Johnny Olsen, speaking for Price is Right, you know, the longtime announcer there. And this person went up to Johnny Olsen, who was known to, you know, have a drink or so, and went up to Johnny Olsen and said, what do I do with my purse? And he told her where to put it. And I'm going to leave it at that. That's a true story. It was a person that was on The Price is Right from West Virginia. And what should I do with my purse if I'm called up? And he told her where to place it.
21: There you go.
1: Johnny Olson.
21: And he could probably do that with a smile and everybody laughed.
1: Yeah, probably.
21: If that happened to me here, they go right to HR.
1: All right. And you ever, I know you've done this because you've been doing this a little longer than I have. You ever say something and like mispronounce something and know the minute that you did that, why did I just pronounce it that way? It is not Reevesville, it's Reevesville. And yeah. I don't know what, I mean, I knew it as soon as it came out of my mouth that I mispronounced it.
21: Well, you know, listen, you're coming across these stories at like 65 miles an hour, and sometimes mm-hmm. that front tire goes in the ditch, but just for a second.
1: Yeah.
21: You know, just for a second. No, I don't hold that against you, but I will bring it back up if I need to.
1: I wish you would. So will they, the people that, I knew as soon as I said it, so why did I pronounce it that way? It's a, I'm sitting here in the studio in Charleston, though.
21: So don't feel bad listening out there in St. Albans.
1: And I live in the community of Hurricane. So there's that. All right. I kind of teased your question of the day, but I think it's a good one a little bit on Regatta Memories.
21: Talking about Regatta Memories, not just the concerts, but other things surrounding the boats, the RVs, the crowds, the parking.
1: All the heat. The heat is definitely going to be the story of this regatta for sure. I have to talk to Brian Hughes and find out if this is like the hottest regatta.
21: Is it cooler on that boat?
1: It's always cooler on the boat because Bosun is there. The world's most famous boat dog. All right, weekly coming up on this. Many of these Metro News stations. I'll be back tomorrow to do it all again. Until then, have fun and love somebody.
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3: From ABC News, I'm Michelle Franzen. Sweltering heat taxing millions in the Northeast and Midwest and breaking records. New York City officially hitting 100 degrees already today for the first time in 14 years. The dangerous heat dome hitting the July 4th weekend and also Americans' 250th celebrations. ABC's Rihanna Nally is at Rockaway Beach in New York.
22: That scorching heat dome smothering 30 states is expected to hit its peak today, straining the nation's power grid.
23: I'm just not going to leave my apartment.
24: It's getting hotter and hotter.
22: Several major cities declaring emergencies as temperatures soar into the 100s.
3: Travel could also be impacted by the heat, whether you're driving or flying. ABC's Matt Rivers is at Newark Liberty International.
25: And more than 72 million Americans will be traveling at some point over this holiday period. And if you are flying, today will be the busiest day for that. The FAA saying that they'll be handling more than 52,000 flights today. That is thousands more than it handles on a typical day. United saying that they will be flying themselves. 6 million passengers alone across this holiday weekend.
3: New details concerning the health of Senator Mitch McConnell. Dispatch audio reviewed by ABC News shows emergency responders went to McConnell's home earlier this June to attend to an unconscious person who appeared to be in cardiac arrest. ABC's Selena Wang has more.
26: It's not even clear at this point if he's still even in the hospital. So just to walk back in terms of the timeline here, McConnell has not been seen on Capitol Hill since June 11th. Then on June 14th, McConnell's spokesperson confirmed he was admitted to the hospital, saying he's getting excellent care. Then on June 22nd, his office indicated McConnell was still working on Senate business, but would not be on Capitol Hill for votes.
3: The two daredevils who scaled the Empire State Building yesterday appeared before a Manhattan judge. Angelina Nikolaou and Ivan Kuznetsov were put on supervised release until their August court date. For the stunt, they are facing a variety of charges. You're listening to ABC News.
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1: Good afternoon. It's 303 and 93 degrees in the capital city. I'm Morgan Pemberton inside the 580 WCHS radio newsroom. Mostly sunny in Charleston this hour. We'll have more on AccuWeather after the news. One Independence Day celebration is underway in downtown Charleston.
2: Charleston's stern wheel regatta vendors are in full force in the capital city. The Kanawha Boulevard is packed with booths up and down the street. The United Way of Central West Virginia is here. They're selling rubber ducks for the Great Rubber Duck Race down the Kanawha River on Sunday. South Charleston Middle School head football coach Jeremy Stout is in a booth. They're raising money for the football program. Appalachian Power Company is giving tips to keep energy bills low during this heat wave. There's food, Kona Ice, and the Schoenbaum stage is ready for the evening concerts for Regatta. From the Kanawha Boulevard in Charleston, I'm Jack Carlson, 580 WCHS.
1: And to kick off West Virginia's America 250 celebration, Governor Patrick Morrissey, First Lady Denise Morrissey, and State Adjutant General Jim Seward became the first to ride the 230-foot Ferris wheel on Capitol grounds. Morrissey says people should come ride the wheel.
3: It's pretty incredible. The views are unmatched. So I hope people from across the state and out of state come to see it. This is one of the greatest events that's going to be pulled off in the U.S. in the next few days. People should take it all in. Know that West Virginia's unmatched beauty is going to be on full display.
1: The wheel will begin offering rides at 5 this evening. That celebration continues through Sunday. Crews in Boone County are working to rebuild a road in the area called James Branch following the heavy rain and flash flooding last week. The small stream within less than an hour had turned into a raging torrent. Resident Joseph Cook was caught in the middle of it. He says they were prepared with an alternative if it had gotten into their house.
4: Yeah, we rode it out in the house. We got a state bank behind the house. We had a game plan of getting to higher ground if it got in the house.
1: You can read more at WVMetroNews.com. 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
1: Metro News AccuWeather forecast says mostly sunny with hot and humid temperatures, high 97. Tonight, clear to partly cloudy and humid, low 72. It's 306 and 93 degrees in the capital city. I'm Morgan Pemberton, 580 WCHS.
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6: Hello, West Virginia. We are back for more in the 304. 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Welcome back inside the Heat Dome. 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Ooh, it's a toasty one. 92 degrees outside as we begin our festivities today. And this is one of those shows, Coop, where we can't get any more people in this show with a crowbar. I mean, it is absolutely packed today. Are we officially... Can we technically say that we're beginning the holiday today with the regatta starting up and whatever is going on downriver
7: in the building? The in the building, we are about to be the only people left. So I think that is that's a good way to start saying that the holiday has started. But I mean, like We'll be here and news will be here. But, I mean, front office, sales, those folks are getting ready to start their holiday weekend.
6: What time are they closing the front desk?
7: Is it now?
6: Now?
7: I'm pretty sure.
6: What if Ryan needs DoorDash or whatever?

0: I mean,
1: I don't have DoorDash.
2: You don't have DoorDash.
0: And he has legs and can walk, you know? I mean, there's
1: also
0: a door.
1: Also, my dad has a few food services around town, so why would I need DoorDash?
0: That's a solid point, you know?
2: Absolutely solid point.
0: When you could just call and be like, hey.
2: Man, it was so hot. A couple of things today. Coop, this is maybe the first time this has ever happened in 13 years of this show. I literally carried my sweater from home and put it on when I got here.
0: Okay.
2: You ever do that?
0: No.
2: You've never done that?
0: I don't think so.
2: Well, what about when it was an extremely hot day and you're going to work and your car doesn't have air conditioning?
0: You always just take things that you do and are surprised that other people don't do them.
1: Yeah.
0: Like, is this a thing? Like, I don't know. I have a sweater and a jacket up in my office. If it gets cold somewhere, I'll slide one of those on.
2: Okay.
0: How come you don't have a sweater and a jacket here?
2: Well,
0: don't you bring your sweater and jacket from home and leave it here so you have one here?
2: That seems
0: weird. You don't have those here, Dave.
2: I just know from my previous broadcasting experience to travel light.
0: Oh, that is true. You don't want to have to do that. Yeah, right?
2: I'm like if when they say it's time to go. It's time to go. Okay.
1: Coop, has this ever happened to you? Have you ever been driving and had someone cut you off during traffic? This happened to me earlier today, and it's so strange.
2: All right.
1: Do people actually do this, Coop?
2: All right. Let me just.
0: Happy Fourth, everybody.
1: Happy Fourth on the second.
2: There you go. Okay. Here's a couple of things that may or may not have ever happened to you guys. I got in the car today, which had been sitting in the driveway for a while, and I fired up the car, and the temperature in the car said it was 111 degrees. That seems kind of warm.
0: Yeah, it's depressing when I get the little text from my weather app every morning, you know, that tells me, like, what to look out for the day, like, grab an umbrella or whatever it might be. And today it was just like, duh.
2: Yes. Okay.
0: Like, it was just like red exclamation point triangle, real feel 114 degrees. I was like, oh God.
2: Okay. Here's another thing.
1: Desert conditions
2: that
1: possible.
2: That may or may not have happened to you, but has happened to me in the past. When you are driving on an extremely hot day and you've got your car, you've got your phone in the passenger seat of the car. And then suddenly, after about 30 minutes, you look over and your phone is overheating.
0: Yeah, well, it turns off. The pixels turn off. And so I had to, when I first got that model of phone, I never had one that so aggressively turned itself off before. I had to get used to that.
2: Well, that's cool.
0: Because it would automatically turn off, which is great that it protects it, but really bad if you need to use the phone real quick.
2: Here, and one more thing that may or may not have occurred to you guys is when I got in the car and started working my way downtown today, the steering wheel is so hot.
0: You know what? Yeah, you're absolutely right.
2: Hot.
0: And I remember that from back in my day of rolling whips when I was renting cars all the time. Some of those things would just get so hot. You know what happened to me today? I was getting out of my car after just driving from my house. We're talking about an 8-minute drive. So I drove from my house over to here. And of course, I mean, the sun's just beating down through my windshield and everything. You know, when I get out of my car to walk into work, the knees of my pants are hot.
2: Oh, man.
0: From where they were baking in the sun in my car just in the 8 minutes to drive over here. That's pretty hot.
2: Oh, that is really hot. We got a lot of stuff to talk about on the show today. I thought that was pretty interesting, doing our whole heat thing, because we are going to be talking about the regatta.
0: I'm trying to decide, and we can do this on the air. Should we have Ryan open up the show in here tomorrow, and should I be down on the boulevard with, like, a microphone and do some man-on-the-street stuff about how hot it is?
2: Yeah.
0: I might have to do something like that for the regatta.
2: Wouldn't it be funnier to send Ryan down there?
0: I mean, maybe, but I kind of want to do it.
2: Okay.
1: He just wants the snacks.
0: Well, I just thought it would be nice, because what I was thinking about doing is taking my heat gun, you know, the thing where I can get temperatures, and I would just walk up to people and be like, so how hot is it? And then I would actually tell them how hot it is, and then we'll start some discussion.
2: I got a whole chapter about that from the from my dust-covered book of local news of all kinds of stuff.
0: I was thinking a little bit about how we could turn that into a little bit of a bit, and I think that might be kind of fun.
2: Yeah, keep your pets inside, Coop. Keep your pets inside. And try
0: at the radio station.
2: And try to stay hydrated. Yeah. Stephanie knows what I'm talking about. Back in the, Stephanie's in the box back there. Man, I tell you what, I opened the door for Stephanie's little cubicle back there where she's working on the things that she's working on. Man, it's hot back there.
0: Is there like a little gerbil water dispenser thing where she has to like hit the hit the peg and for the water to come out, you know, like if you had a guinea pig
3: but
0: or
3: they haven't put it in yet.
0: They need one back there.
2: Shoo, I'm glad we heard from you back there because I was really concerned.
0: Do you need to leave this line open for an emergency?
3: Yes, please.
2: Well, I'm glad we're all here. And
3: if you hear a thump, please come check on me.
2: Oh, I definitely will. I definitely. But man, that door, we got a little breeze working through there. That is good. Okay, we got sort of a video game report, right? Sort
1: tomorrow.
2: Of tomorrow, but we have some video game stuff I want to talk about.
1: We have a real video game report tomorrow.
0: If I could just my video game report, I was going to bring this up at some point, and so I'll just jam it in here. Every single console has seen a 25% price increase.
1: Yeah,
0: they've all gone up in prices. Mm-hmm. So unlike usually when consoles are out for a year or two, they start going down. They're going up in prices now.
1: And a bunch of companies are doing layoffs.
0: Yeah.
2: Sporty sports stuff. Coop, did you see where the Reds are actually beating the Brewers right now?
0: They're nickel and diming Mazeroski a little bit, which is frankly something that the Reds don't do very well. Yeah. You know, they're not a very good on-base team. They're like hope you get on by an error and then maybe somebody runs into a home run to get a couple runs. So they're actually playing real baseball right now, which is what the Brewers usually do to them. And Chase Burns is dealing. So you never know.
2: We'll keep you updated.
0: He can only pitch five or six innings though, so those last three innings are going to be the problem for the Reds, like always.
2: So the Reds lead the Brewers 4-1.
0: Oh, they got two more.
2: 5-0.
0: Five. They got three nothing. More since I came down. Yeah. Wow.
2: In the
0: okay.
2: bottom of the fourth.
0: Sal Stewart took him deep in the first inning.
2: So I can't remember the last time the Reds beat the Brewers. Maybe we can go back into the
0: I'm not sure if I was
2: machine.
0: Alive.
2: The Pirates are also winning. The Pirates have 13 hits today against the Phillies. It's 4-1 in the top of the eighth. So I'm trying to remove myself from the Paul Skeens panic after he got toasted again last night.
0: Man.
2: But the Bucks are winning 4-1 in the top of the eighth. And for both the Reds and the Pirates, this is the fourth game of four-game series on the road. So we'll keep you updated on that.
0: For the Reds, you don't expect Jose Trevino to have three RBI.
2: Yeah, that's
0: are.
2: Right. That's right. As I was first of all, the Jalen Brown trade.
0: Wow.
2: Huge deal. And once again, why did they wait until right after 6 o'clock to make it?
0: And also, man, what a way to just usher out a guy that's been on your team for 10 years and won a championship and just to kick him out the door. I mean, that pretty substantial stuff. And two Mountaineer connections in the trade. Really crazy.
2: Okay. Well, actually three.
0: True.
2: You know, I've got the Venn diagram working to try to bring in as many local ties in this story as I can possibly do. So we'll do that. The other thing I wanted to mention was, what about the United States World Cup win last night? They beat Bosnia. Here's the thing. Coop, did you ever imagine that people who are kind of ambivalent about soccer today are talking about the rules of the game and how unfair it was for the United States best player to get a red card?
0: Yeah, I literally, anybody, somebody says something, is like, hey, that game. I was like, I know that red card. And they're like, right. And they walk off and I'm like, yeah, whatever. I have no idea what you're talking about.
2: I was just wondering, what it'd be like to have red cards in real life? You know, kind of like deal one.
0: I mean, I don't know. I mean,
2: like when Ryan gave me a shot there a minute ago, if I'd like issued him a red card, so he would not be on tomorrow's show.
0: Or give him tomorrow off.
1: Uh-huh. Or what if like you started talking about sports and I gave you a red card and you had to stop?
2: That's a very good example. Yeah. That's a very good example. But it is amazing, right? So these people who have just discovered soccer hours ago now know the rules of the game. To the point that they feel like they can officiate a game better than the referees that FIFA have put on the biggest tournament.
0: Did somebody
2: every
0: kick
2: four
0: the ball
2: years.
0: Too hard or something? What happened? Did somebody run too fast? I'm not sure.
2: It was a tackle. Supposedly a tackle with intent. Is a red card.
0: Yeah, right. Okay. The gif that I saw of the replay, which is the amount of soccer that I watched on this, was the 3-second gif. It didn't look intentional. Yeah. So yeah, I get what people are
2: but
0: mad
2: you
0: about.
2: Know what, that's one of the things about instant replay, right? If you go back and slow something down to like a couple of frames per second, it looks like an assault. Okay.
0: Oh, sure.
2: Okay. But in real life, it was just like boom boom, it happened, and you were just like, what, was that a red card? But hey, I'm in that club, okay? I'm a fan, but I'm not telling you that I'm like a World Cup expert.
0: I saw an unrelated video. It was about a week ago that was this a similar situation to this, and it was an international sport. It wasn't World Cup, but I believe it was a soccer game. It was a similar situation where a guy like made a tackle, and like the big defense was exactly the same thing that you were saying. Like, if you slow it down, anything looks like, oh, that wasn't real. And then I saw somebody in the response say, well, here's the whole video. Watch the entire thing. And the player that did the tackle at the end afterwards, like, got up and was pointing at the guy like, I showed you. It's like, I think that might show some intent.
2: Yeah, that was probably intent.
0: Not yesterday, though.
2: That's all right, Ryan, I did want to ask you about this news from Sony.
1: Yes.
2: This is video game news report. This is video game news. So Sony has announced that beginning in January of 2028, new PlayStation games will no longer be released as physical discs. Okay?
1: Mm-hmm.
2: Players will still be able to buy games at the store, but you'll receive a digital download code instead. This decision follows Rockstar's announcement that Grand Theft Auto 6 will also launch without a disc. Sony has not commented on digital ownership transfers. What's your reaction to that? Do you need discs? Do you care?
1: I think that discs fill a very important niche in the video game community, I guess you could call it, or ecosystem, I guess is a better word, because there are going to be people out there, whether they're in a rural part of America or in like a third world country, who don't have regular access to internet. And if they want to play video games correctly, they need the console and they need a disc. So by eliminating the disc from the equation, you basically have video games exclusive to people who have stable access to internet connections, which I don't think is the best move. I think that it's going to shrink your audience. Maybe not by a lot. The internet is more accessible than ever before, but still, it's going to shrink your audience a bit. And I think that in GTA 6's case, they are releasing a disc version just later than the digital version. It's coming out in December while the game releases in November. So a disc is on its way. So
0: I can add to this too, because I saw a discussion about this and I thought it was a really good point. A lot of libraries carry video games where you can rent them.
2: Oh, yeah.
0: And without physical media, you won't be able to rent video games anymore.
2: Yeah. How much can that possibly save Sony? Right? I mean, all they have to do is just like spit out these discs. How expensive can it be? We're talking like pennies, right? You remember pennies?
0: If they thought a little bit ahead and there would be such a following for the physical media, they could do something that was a like a manufacturer on demand thing. Like if you could request physical media, and or you bought one at the store and then you redeemed it. Like they could do something where you print on demand basically for it, and maybe get them that way. I don't really know what the answer for that is, but this seems like we're already in an era where we own nothing anymore. We can't buy a single game, a single piece of software. We can't own anything without paying for it continuously as we own it. I mean, it's absolutely ridiculous how far this is going, where we can't own a single piece of entertainment out there, not a piece of music, unless not a movie, not a video game. All of it is for rent, and it could be taken from you at a blink of an eye. I think Amazon Prime just took something like 250 movies that people may have previously purchased. No, PlayStation, not Amazon Prime.
2: Right.
0: PlayStation took 250 movies out of their library that people may have previously purchased that they no longer own now. They purchased that movie, supposedly, and now they don't have it anymore. This is exactly what happened to me in my entire music library that I uploaded to Google, telling me, no, you can keep it forever. Yeah, it's like a third of the size that it was because of all these different things. We don't own anything anymore. It's ridiculous.
2: All right, let me ask you a question, because you're my tech expert on this. Say, for example, if you buy this digital download of one of these Sony games in January of 2028, do you have the ability to burn that to a disc? Say you're going away
0: not
2: to a
0: play, I don't think.
1: I think that's technically piracy.
2: Oh, well, that's true.
0: Yeah, you could probably crack
2: it. And Sony knows a lot about that, right?
0: You could probably crack it and get an installer and find a way to do it, but you would no longer get support or anything for it.
1: Yeah, you can't connect. If it's connected to, like, if it's a multiplayer game and it connects to an online server, you're going to get banned, like, instantly.
2: Hey, so. Stephanie, I got a question for you. On the Dave Allen show in the middle of the day, did you guys talk about the Giant Eagle and Kroger? There she is. Did you guys talk about Kroger taking over Giant Eagle?
3: Nope. We did not.
2: You did not. Okay.
1: One of our two favorite topics.
0: Yeah, the Kroger segment of the program.
2: Well, no. Okay.
1: Lego and Kroger.
2: Well, Okay, here's
3: the... I did visit the new Kroger yesterday.
2: Oh, there you go.
3: Yes.
2: Well, don't say
3: anything. Very nice.
2: Ryan's had enough. He's had enough of the Kroger talk. But just the one point about Giant Eagle. There are Giant Eagle stores in West Virginia, but I'm not sure how many there really are. I know there's like two in Morgantown. There's one in Fairmont. I know there's one in Marietta, but that doesn't really count unless you want to drive over the bridge to from West Virginia and check it out. Jeff looks like he might have a little bit of information on this. Jeff, how many? I thought there were like a half a dozen Giant Eagles in West Virginia.
4: Two.
2: There's only two.
4: Morgantown.
2: So the Fairmont one is closed?
4: Yeah, just two.
2: Yeah,
4: just two.
2: You ever been the Giant Eagle?
4: Yes, absolutely. Yeah,
2: so have
4: yes.
2: I. So have I. I mean, when I was growing up, I was totally unaware of Giant Eagle, but we used to watch Pittsburgh television, so I would see the ads constantly.
4: Yeah.
2: Actually, I think this is probably pretty good news for Morgantown residents, because is it fair to say that Kroger's superior to Giant Eagle?
4: Well, the Giant Eagle I went to up there was a good Giant Eagle.
2: Yeah. Coop, did I step into a possible legal issue with that? That was just an opinion, right? That was just an opinion that Kroger's better than Giant Eagle.
1: But is it the...
0: Love me like you love Kroger is all I'm asking. Love me like you love Kroger.
1: Yeah, Dave.
4: That hasn't stopped Dave yet. He had the president of the company on the ropes yesterday.
2: Work the body and then come back and come in with a headshot. What do we got in the news? What's going on today?
4: At WV.
2: What isn't going on?
4: Well, yeah, a lot going on. At the website, Dave, this is a tragic reminder about fireworks. Okay, so there was a fire in Barber County late last night in the community of Junior at a mobile home. Four people were killed in that fire, all adults, a 61-year-old man and then a man in his 20s and two women in their 20s. State Fire Marshal's Office in the last hours released information. They say evidence shows that they were letting off fireworks last night, consumer fireworks, legal fireworks. And had wrapped that up, had picked up the debris and put it in a garbage bag. And then there was garbage in that bag and they had left it on the front porch. Well, those leftover fireworks ignited the garbage and started the fire right at the front door. So they had the place where you would try to get out, they couldn't. We've updated our story. We had the story about the four deaths this morning. We just didn't have, the investigation hadn't taken place yet. So we've got that story. You can see it at WVMetroNews.com.
2: Jeff, thank you.
4: Okay.
2: Appreciate that. That's a terrible story. And just, be careful with your fireworks this weekend. Absolutely. Let's take a break. We're coming back with more in just a moment.
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6: This is a Bloomberg Money Minute. Here's some much-needed good news for the struggling U.S. housing market. Home sales were weak during the all-important spring selling season because of higher home prices and rising mortgage rates, mainly due to the Iran war. But now with the war looking more like it's over, average mortgage rates declined this past week to a 7-week low of 6.43%. That's according to Freddie Mac. Anthropic is in talks with Samsung to be a manufacturing partner for a custom AI chip, the information said, citing people familiar with the plan. Anthropic's plans are at an early stage, with the company still determining what the processor should do, as well as what the specs will be. AI companies are aiming to diversify their supplies of chips to meet surging demand for their services. Boeing rival Airbus delivered about 350 jets to customers in the first half of the year, according to people familiar with the matter, as the European plane maker continued to ramp up output in the face of nagging supply chain challenges. The total compares with 306 shipments during the same period last year. Dan Schwartzman, Bloomberg Radio.
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2: All right, we'll take a break here for local news at the bottom of the hour. 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We'll talk about TV, movies, and more. Stay there. I mean, where would you go, frankly? This is Metro News, the Voice of West Virginia,

0: Good afternoon. It's 3:30 and 94 degrees in the capital city. I'm Morgan Pemberton inside the 580 WCHS radio newsroom. Sunny and humid temperatures remaining this afternoon. We'll have more on AccuWeather after the news. National organization Rubicon, which specializes in disaster recovery, is set to wrap up a week of relief effort this week in Boone County. 15 volunteers have been helping out since the flash flooding last week in the county. Rubicon's incident commander, Paula Repka, explains what they've been helping with.
1: Moving personal effects that have gotten water damage. We're shoveling mud out of people's basements and crawl spaces. Sometimes we're going so far as pulling up carpet, tiling, that sort of thing.
0: Rubicon isn't a stranger to West Virginia. They also helped clean up after the devastating 2016 flood 10 years ago. West Virginia's America 250 celebration will officially kick off this evening. Earlier today, Governor Patrick Morrisey, alongside First Lady Denise Morrisey and State Adjutant General Jim Seward, rode the 230-foot Ferris wheel for the first time. Morrisey says there are great views.
2: We just went up, had some amazing vistas. The Capitol is resplendent. In particular at night, this is going to be something you don't want to miss.
0: The Ferris wheel will begin offering rides at 5 this evening. Along with the Ferris wheel, the America 250 celebration at the state capitol will feature live music from a variety of bands and artists. Legendary country band Alabama will perform Friday evening at 7:30, with others taking the stage throughout the four-day event. You can read more at wvmetronews.com. Metro News AccuWeather forecast says this afternoon mostly sunny, hot and humid, high 97. Tonight clear to partly cloudy and humid, low 72. It's 3:32 and 94 degrees in the capital city. I'm Morgan Pemberton, 580 WCHS.
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5: Here's an update of sports on WCHS. WV recruit Tommy Evans of Washington High School in Charlestown has won the boys' division of the West Virginia Junior Amateur. Evans shot a 71 today in the final round. He was at 211 for the tournament. He bested Isaac Hutchinson of Lewisburg by two shots. The girls' championship went to a playoff, and Alexis Green of Charleston won the first playoff hole, beating Ellie West of Wheeling. Green and West were tied at 25 over, heading into that playoff. Pat Carter has won the West Virginia Senior Open for the seventh consecutive year. He wrapped that up on Wednesday, beating Ian Patrick of Huntington by one shot. Marshall's men's basketball team has scheduled non-conference games with high-profile opponents from the Big Ten and the ACC. Marshall will play at Ohio State November 9th and then take on the North Carolina Tar Heels in Chapel Hill November 20th. That's an update of sports.
6: It's Dave Allen coming up on the next show. Angie Gillenwater, Canal Charles Humane Association, with this week's Almost Heaven Interiors Pet of the Week. Also more on Regatta and America 250 at the Capitol. Right here, Voice of Charleston, WCHS.
7: All right, welcome back to the show. 26 minutes till the hour. We were so busy in the crosstalk segment. You know, Coop, I know we're into something good in the crosstalk segment when I check more text messages, and there's already a bunch. Usually good and bad.
8: And that means we've tapped into the pulse of the absolute nothingness that people really love about the beginning of this program. Yes.
7: About the program. Yeah. And you know, this is also something to remind our viewers, you don't want to get here late.
8: You know? Because you miss all the in-jokes. Yeah, that's the thing.
7: You know, this thing goes to 11, right at the beginning, okay, with the crosstalk.
8: And it's kind of where we establish the in-jokes of the day. That is very true.
7: There you go. Question of the day. The Charleston Sternwheel Regatta officially began this morning. Tonight's musical lineup features Melissa Etheridge and Wynonna Judd. It all starts at 7:30 down on the river. So here's the question of the day, and it is sponsored by Selango Law. What are some of your favorite memories of previous Charleston Sternwheel Regattas? Pretty simple, right? What are some of your favorite memories from previous Sternwheel Regattas? And you can reach us in a variety of ways. Text those in, 304-TALK-304, 304-825-5304. I'm on Exit Weekly, WEEKLEY. Jermaine Lucier is coming up in just one sec. But, Coop, I wanted to mention this. Did you see this story about that series about JonBenet Ramsey that's now going to come to light.
8: I was like literally halfway through reading that when I came downstairs, so I didn't get a chance to finish it.
7: So there is a limited series about the 1996 murder of JonBenet Ramsey that's coming to Netflix. Now, this was done by Paramount Plus, but when Skydance took it over, too controversial. Okay, so they kind of kicked it to the curb. And Melissa McCarthy and Clive Owen are going to play Patsy and John Ramsey. Wow. It will be coming to Netflix this winter. Coop, have I ever told you my story about Patsy Ramsey? I've only got like 10 stories and I just rotate them.
8: No.
7: Okay. So when I was at WVU, I was a Phi Psi pledge for a few weeks. And I know what you're thinking. You're thinking I'm a frat boy, right? I'm a typical frat guy.
8: Yeah,
7: right?
8: You know.
7: Well, anyway, I wasn't there very long. But while...
9: This is like that lifeguard thing. I can't imagine you as a frat boy.
7: Well, it didn't last long, okay? It didn't last long. But, you know, when they were making us do all kinds of things, one night on a weekend, on a Sunday night, they sent myself and another guy, another pledge, we drove to Parkersburg to pick up Patsy Ramsey. Patsy Ramsey was the queen of the DGs, okay? She was the leader of the pack. They used to run around in, like, long brown leather coats. And so we went to Parkersburg, and we went to her home, and she rode in the back seat, and we drove her back to Morgantown to go to school in time for her classes on Monday.
8: It's a little alarming to me. You have 0 degrees of separation between you and one of the most famous kidnapping/murder cases in the U.S.
7: That's my story.
8: Where were you when...
7: where was I? Where was I? But that's my Patsy Ramsey story.
8: Wow, that is a small world story, man. That's pretty crazy, right? Yeah.
7: Pretty small world. Well, let's get Jermaine Lucier on the air and see. Can I write a script about that, Jermaine? What do you think?
10: Well, it depends on what happened in the car ride, you know. But if you guys like left her in the woods or something, maybe. Yeah.
7: All I can remember about it, looking back on it, was I thought it was a bad deal at the time that I had to spend all that time doing it, because it was about, I don't know, maybe a 100-minute drive to Parkersburg to pick her up. But she was very attractive.
8: And look at this.
7: Very attractive.
8: Like 65
7: very nice.
8: Years later, you get to share this story on the radio.
7: There you
8: That's
7: go.
8: Cool.
7: There you go. Jermaine, I enjoyed your photos from the World Cup. Which games did you attend?
10: I was at Iran, New Zealand, Iran, Belgium, and Canada, South Africa. Basically all the cheap ones in L.A. And by cheap, I mean... triple what I paid to do anything else in my life.
7: by the way, Chef Paul Smith, who comes on the show every Monday to talk about food at 4 o'clock, is going to join us in about an hour, because he was at the England game yesterday when they rallied to win over Congo 2-1. So he was experiencing that game. So we're going to just check in with him in about an hour. Let's talk a little bit about Siren Head. Jermaine, I really don't know too much about it. What's it all about?
10: I don't know too much about it either, but, you know, after Backrooms came out, it made $80 million in its opening weekend. Everyone was like, Hollywood's going to learn the wrong lesson here. It's not about story or building an audience. It's let's find the next viral YouTube show. And so that's been happening. That's one of the first dominoes to fall is Siren Head, which is something I didn't know existed until yesterday. But I watched it, and it was like a big, tall kaiju type, like creepypasta, I guess you'd call it, with a siren for a head that became very popular online. And Warner Brothers brought the rights for like, you know, eight figures, and got Zach Krieger, who did Weapons, and Brian Duffield, who did the new movie Whale Fall, to work on it. And then, so they're hoping it's the next Backrooms. And then just now, we haven't even written it up yet, Steven Spielberg's company bought something called, hold on, I'm going to tell you, the Mandela Catalog, which is another apparently YouTube viral thing that I know nothing about, but it got purchased by Amblin and Amazon. And so, yeah, this is the new thing. They're just going on YouTube, seeing what has hundreds of millions of views and spending millions of dollars to buy the rights.
7: All right, Ryan, I brought you back because I wanted to get your take on Siren Head. You knew about it.
9: Yes, Siren Head is in the timeline of internet horror. It comes like after it came out after Slender Man, but before the Backrooms. And we all know how the Slender Man situation happened. That was terrible, and the movie was not good either. I think the choice of director is very good, but it's some of these like internet horror stuff, it just is like, oh, I made this like creepy image and posted it on a forum, gave it a mysterious backstory, and then send it off into the ether of the internet for people to consume, you know?
7: Jermaine, I've got this note from a write-up on this that says, Gen Z has now become Hollywood's most reliable theatrical audience, attending cinema more frequently than millennials and far surpassing Gen X and baby boomers in ticket buying habits. So obviously the big studios are cluing in on this and they're finding out that this could be a very lucrative space.
10: Yeah. But you know, they have to, the movie's got to work, right?
7: Right.
10: And you can't, and not everything, you know, is Backrooms or is, you know, Siren Man, I guess. And so, but yeah, the people are younger. Gen Z is showing up. They're showing up and they're sitting there on their phones and not watching the movie, and it's great. But they did pay for a ticket, so that's all that matters.
7: There you go. And you've also got an exclusive that you posted today at Gizmodo.com. This is interesting. About Toy Story 5 is getting an in-theater director's commentary this weekend. How is that going to work?
10: Yeah, there's this app called Theater Ears, and it's basically used mostly for like descriptive audio for people who have, you know, seeing disabilities. But they kind of were like, hey, you know what, we can figure this out. And so they sort of this year slowly started to figure out having directors record commentaries, and then you go into the theater, you put in your earbud, your pod or whatever, and the app hears the movie and it syncs up, and you hear the directors talking to the movie through your headphones as you watch it. They did it with Project Hail Mary, they did it with The Mandalorian, Grogu, and then starting tomorrow, actually, you can go see Toy Story 5, download the app, and listen to Andrew Stanton talk about it. I would say watch the movie first, so don't do it the first time you see the movie, but if you go back a second time, if your kids want to see it and you want a different experience, you could do that.
7: But wouldn't this be, Coop, weigh in on this, wouldn't this be great for, like, The Odyssey? I mean, if you went to see The Odyssey in the theater and you thought that you wanted to hear Christopher Nolan talk about the movie, you would go back a second time and see that? I think I would that would actually get me to the theater for that.
8: Yeah, I think that depending on the movie and the presentation of it, but I think that's a good example of one that you may be interested in. Ryan and I were just talking about some of David Eggers' director commentary on some of the movies that he's done. So he has that werewolf movie that's coming up. Something like that, you could probably see going for it for the experience the first time and then getting the director's opinion the second time. Not a bad idea.
7: Yeah, that's pretty interesting. So, Jermaine, do you know what the price point is on this?
10: I don't think there is one. I think it's just an app that you download. I think it's a free
7: app.
10: I don't know for sure, though. I mean, I'm sure the app's got some ads, or maybe you got to sign up for the app or something so they get your email. But I don't think there's a price point on it. I mean, outside of the cost of a movie ticket.
7: Oh, that's pretty interesting. You've got a note this week about Sharknado. Man, I thought we were done with Sharknado. Apparently not.
10: Well, I think we are done with Sharknado. But I mean, is Sharknado ever really done? But like, I think what I wrote about today was just really stupid. The guy who directed 6 Sharknado movies has a new movie coming out called Water Park Shark. And it's a really kind of hard to say even, but it's about killer sharks who invade a water park. And I was just like, as someone who has enjoyed water parks and theme parks over the years, I thought that was a very stupid, but very funny idea. And the trailer's out and it looks terrible, but in the best possible way. Yeah.
7: Well, there you go. My thought was, oh, we're going to do a Sharknado that's a comedy. And my response to that would be, aren't they all really comedies? You know,
10: yeah, absolutely. Yeah, they're never serious. This honestly looks more serious than those. Yeah, who knows? We'll see.
7: And speaking of I just briefly referenced The Odyssey. There's a new Odyssey trailer. What do we see in it?
10: It really kind of focuses more on the not Odysseus stuff. What's happening back in Ithaca of Robert Pattinson trying to, you know, steal the throne and get with Anne Hathaway and Tom Holland and. Yeah, it's almost here. It's almost here. 2 weeks from, I guess, today, really. It'll be in theaters, and I'm very excited. I don't get to see it until the week of, but I get to see it a couple days early, and I take it to see it a couple times after that, hopefully. It is starting. It is coming.
7: Hey, you know, finally, that's an interesting topic. So take me through the hoops you have to jump through and what you can do once you see a movie like Christopher Nolan's The Odyssey early.
10: Oh, well, it depends. The Odyssey is actually pretty straightforward. We're seeing it on the Monday. It doesn't come out. It comes out on Thursday. So the review is up. Review embargo is up on Wednesday. It's, you know, there's been many other times where that cadence is very different. You know, like I saw Disclosure Day a month and a half before it came out, and then they let me post about it online like 2 weeks later, and it still was like a month. It's different for every single movie, but yeah, this one's pretty simple. I'll see it on the 13th, review on the 15th. It's out in the evening on the 16th.
7: All right, so say you would run afoul of the rules. What would happen? What would happen? What would Christopher Nolan's gang do to you if you ran afoul of the rules?
10: Sure. I mean, I would not get invited to any more films or interviews for that studio. And then other studios would probably take notice and be like, oh, Jermaine, you posted about that before you were supposed to. And, Universal's mad, but we're Disney, and we also don't think that was very respectful. It could be a bad domino effect all the way down.
7: All right. Hey, got to leave it there. Jermaine, thanks for jumping on with us today. Enjoy the 4th of July weekend, and we'll talk again soon.
10: You too. Happy 4th.
7: All right. Jermaine Lucier from Gizmodo.com. He's got a lot of good stuff at the website, Gizmodo.com, this week. Let's take a break. We'll come back and get into the Sound of Sports next.
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15: 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Can't do it by feel? Walk away. Remember when we wanted fewer buttons? 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
7: To show Major League Baseball, Pirates win. Game's over in Philadelphia. Bucks win over the Phillies. Split that four-game series. Final score today, 6-1. All right, time for the Sound of Sports, and let's start with the World Cup. Last night in Santa Clara, the United States beat Bosnia 2-0 to advance to the round of 16, and a date with Belgium on Monday in Seattle. We'll pick it up scoreless late in the first half when, after a turnover, Flo Balogun finds the back of the net.
20: With the long. Team Ray, only man there. Able to steer it to Adams. Flicks it along Tillman. And he's got Balogun making a run off him. Can he get around to that ball? To the deflection. Balogun scores. Flo Balogun. First to react to the deflection. He'll do the LeBron celebration.
7: That was Balogun's third goal of the World Cup, but he was sent off with a red card for an aggressive tackle early in the second half, forcing the United States to play a man short for the remaining 38 minutes of the game. He will miss Monday's game with Belgium. After the game, here's U.S. defender Chris Richard on the win.
21: I think it shows how strong the team is. You know, I think we went down a man and nobody really stressed out. It was unlucky from Flo, but it is what it is. So we got on with it, and, you know, I think it was very important that we kept a clean sheet. And then I think the cherry on top was Malik's free kick. So overall, it wasn't a perfect day by any means, but it was our day.
7: Second American goal came on a perfectly executed free kick by Malik Tillman in the 82nd minute. Some are calling that kick one of the greatest U.S. goals in its World Cup history. In any case, that free kick was a looping laser to the left corner of the net.
22: Now we've been going through all the ways you can possibly take this free kick. I mean, we talked about going under the wall, we talked about going keeper side, we talked about going over the wall, and I know some guys doubted me to go over the wall, but I practiced this in training, and I'm happy it went in.
7: It went in. A quick note on that kick, by the way. Tillman changed cleats before he took it. He had to swap out a bloody sock after he'd been stepped on earlier in the game. Whatever works, right? In any case, Seattle is going to be a madhouse on Monday for the United States and Belgium, with a slot in the World Cup quarterfinals riding on the outcome. Baseball now. From the Atlantic League, the Dirty Birds were 5-2 losers at High Point last night. That series continues with Game 3 tonight. The Pirates have won. They beat the Phillies this afternoon, 6-1, and in the top of the seventh inning, the Reds are leading the Brewers, believe it or not, 6-2. We're keeping our eyes on that game. Last night in Atlanta, the Braves snap out of their current funk, at least for one night. They beat the Cardinals 5-1. Ozzie Albies scored, drove in two runs. His solo home run to right in the third inning snapped a one-all tie.
23: Albies has the RBI for Atlanta. That was a double off the top of the wall. Almost got two RBIs.
24: Ozzie hits it high and deep toward the chop house, and that's where she lands.
25: 13th home run of the season for Ozzie Albies as he flies it towards the chop house.
24: And the Braves take a 2-1 lead.
0: He was not taking any chances of it hitting the wall this time.
7: So the win was just the fifth in 18 games for the NL East leading Braves. The Cards will send Dusty May out there tonight, who missed his last start. At Wrigley, Dansby Swanson is white hot at the moment. Three home runs, including a grand slam in 23-3 pounding of the Padres yesterday afternoon.
1: Another chance for Dansby Swanson to have his first career three-homer game. Fly ball, left field, Sheets at the wall. He did it!
2: Yes!
1: And a grand slam to cap it off.
7: Swanson has 9 home runs and 29 RBIs in his last 13 games. That's it for The Sound of Sports. A quick break, and we're coming right back.
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3: West Virginia starts its day with the morning news.
7: An overnight fire in Barber County has left 4 people dead. The blaze broke out just before 11 o'clock at a mobile home on River Avenue in Junior. Firemen were quickly on the scene and had the blaze out within 15 minutes. The state fire marshal tells Metro News this morning the 4 victims were all adults. Investigators have been on the scene all night.
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29: Here's a look at what's going on around the ballpark with your Cincinnati Reds. 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They'll return to Great American Ballpark in time to celebrate the 4th of July holiday with a weekend series against Baltimore. 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Fans in attendance will also receive a USA-themed cowboy hat presented by Network for Hope while supplies last. And we'll be honoring those who have served and serve our country with a Veterans and Military Appreciation Day presented by Hamilton County Veterans. After an off day on July 6th, the homestand continues with 3 against Philadelphia, followed by the Cubs making their first 2026 trip to town the weekend of the 10th, 11th, and 12th. For information on these events and everything happening at Great American Ballpark, go to Reds.com.
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7: All right, that's going to do it for the first hour of the show. We'll take a break. News is next. The Dow's on track for a record close. We will give you all the details on that. Reset our question of the day about your Regatta memories, and oh, Adam Harris is going to be here to talk about Mountain Stage and wrestling this weekend. This is Metro News, the voice of West Virginia.
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2: From ABC News, I'm Michelle Franzen. A dangerous heat dome locked over much of the country. New York City hitting 100 degrees today, a first in 14 years. But the humidity is making it feel even hotter in the Midwest, parts of the South, and East Coast. In Washington, D.C., Asa Watson says just being out for a short time is a challenge.
5: Ridiculous. When I got in the car, it felt like I almost burned myself. Like, it was bad.
2: Security is tight in and around Washington, D.C. for America's 250th celebrations. ABC's Pierre Thomas getting a firsthand look during a security drill for law enforcement, patrolling the waters and restricted airspace.
6: The bottom line is Coast Guard deals with them, tries to warn them to get out of the restricted airspace. If they don't go, then NORAD is authorized or can be authorized to actually take them down.
2: Extreme heat could also impact travel for the holiday getaway. ABC's Matt Rivers is at Newark Liberty International in New Jersey.
8: Play saying that more than 72 million Americans will be traveling at some point over this holiday period. And if you are flying, today will be the busiest day for that. The FAA saying that they'll be handling more than 52,000 flights today. That is thousands more than it handles on a typical day. And TSA is expected to screen more than 3 million passengers today.
2: The CDC is urging Americans to take precautions to reduce the risk of mosquito bites, saying that West Nile virus is spreading faster and earlier than usual. Officials are seeing the highest number of cases at this point in the season since 2004. New signs the labor market is slowing. Hirings for last month dropped sharply. ABC's Jim Ryan with the numbers.
9: After a month that saw non-farm payroll employment increase by 172,000, the figure from June fell to 57,000 new positions, many of them in professional services and health care. Still, the unemployment rate, according to the Bureau of Labor Statistics, fell slightly to 4.2% last month.
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0: Vendors pack the Kanawha Boulevard today, selling food, Kona ice, and more. Dennis Harmison, owner of Prime 101 in Charleston, says Regatta brings great energy to the community.
1: We've been talking about this for the last almost 3 months, building up and ramping up for it. It's something that I think that, you know, a small town that we have, even though that we're considered a city, but bringing stuff like this to this area and this community, it does nothing but elevate. And you can feel the excitement, and it builds all week.
0: Charleston Mayor Amy Schuler Goodwin says the city and Regatta officials are adjusting to the heat.
2: It's the hottest regatta we will have had in the past 5 years. What are the accommodations we need to make? 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
0: A full regatta schedule can be found at charlestonregatta.com/schedule. This evening, West Virginia's America 250 celebration will kick off. The celebration will feature live music, food, and rides on the 230-foot Ferris wheel. State Tourism Secretary Chelsea Reby says she hopes this event will be a lifelong memory for those who attend.
3: You know, when we started working on America's 250th and thinking about what we wanted to do, the goal was to create an event that would be memorable, something that people would be talking about for years and years. And I feel like we've done that. I feel like this is going to be a great night between the Ferris wheel, the 3D projection on the Capitol, and all the music.
0: Things will get underway at 5 this evening on State Capitol grounds. 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
0: Metro News AccuWeather forecast says mostly sunny, hot and humid, high 97. It's 4:05 and 94 degrees in the capital city. I'm Morgan Pemberton, 580 WCHS.

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1: All right, welcome back to the show. Hour number two, how do you do? Metro News Hotline, keeping you company in the afternoon here in West Virginia every weekday afternoon on the Metro News Radio Network. Oh, yeah. We get started every day at 3:06 and take you right through until the bitter end, right up until 6 o'clock. Oh, man, we got a busy hour. We got a busy hour for you. We got a couple of busy hours ahead. We'll take a look at what happened in the financial markets today. Did the Dow hit a new all-time high? I'll let you know here in a second. We're also going to have a reset of our question of the day about your favorite memories of the Charleston Sternwheel Regatta. I've got mine, but I want to know yours. We'll be talking about that. Oh, and look who came in. Coming in hot, coming to the stage. Adam Harris talking not just about Mountain Stage, but about a busy local wrestling weekend. How doing, Adam?
2: Yeah, it's a busy wrestling. I call it the hot wrestling summer.
1: There you go.
2: I think I have six shows in July.
1: No kidding.
2: Yeah, and most, and they're all outdoors. Two nights at the Putnam County Fair, B-dubs, and of course this Saturday.
1: More on that in just a minute. So we'll talk to Adam in a sec. We will have our entertainment report coming your way at about 4:25, 4:33 this afternoon. You know what? Chef Paul Smith, comes on our show every Monday at 4 o'clock to talk about food. But I had to bring him in for an emergency segment at 4:33 today to talk about his experience yesterday. He was in Atlanta, flew into Atlanta specifically for the World Cup game yesterday between the Congo and England. And it looked pretty dire for the Three Lions for a while, but England did rally late and won the game 2-1. So I just want to touch base with him about what was that experience like? What was the crowd like? The tension as the game got into the second half, and it looked like maybe England was going to lose to Congo. So we're going to get into that. That'll be at 4:33. And, you know, Paul played high school soccer. He played college soccer, too, at Virginia Tech. Maybe he's got some thoughts on the United States win last night over Bosnia. So we'll do that at 4:33. Later in the hour, we'll open up.

0: be on the state file. Five things to know at 5 o'clock in sports at the top of the hour. Pirates have already won today. Reds are leading Milwaukee. We'll give you an update on that at 5 o'clock as well. In that 5 o'clock hour today, Amy Smith on the financial markets, Kevin Kinder at 5:33, and sandwiched between those two items, we will play In or Out. That'll be at 5:25. All right, let's start with what happened in the financial markets today. In the markets, the Dow set a new all-time high, up 1.1%, gained 594 points, closing at 52,900 on the nose. S&P 500, absolutely flat. Absolutely flat, up less than 1 point, closing at 74.83. NASDAQ was down 0.8%, losing 207 points today, 25,832 on the tech-heavy NASDAQ. And stocks related to West Virginia that were big percentage gainers or losers today. Oh, what about sleepy old AEP? American Electric Power was actually up 2.3%, gained $3.07, 138.12 at the close today. Caterpillar down 3.2%, lost $32 and change, finished the day at 959.18. Let me give you one more here. FMC was up 4%, gained 44 cents, 1139 at the close. In the energy space today, oil, relatively flat, down a dime. WTI on the NYMEX closed at $68.48. Natural gas at the moment, relatively flat, down just 1 penny, $3.21 per unit. And in the crypto space, Bitcoin up 2.3% today, kind of a good rebound, up a little more than $1,300, $61,436 at the moment. Here's our question of the day. Question of the day, the 2026 Charleston Sternwheel Regatta officially began this morning. Tonight's musical lineup features Melissa Etheridge and Winona Judd. The question of the day, it's sponsored by Selengo Law. What are some of your favorite memories of previous Charleston Sternwheel Regattas? And we got a lot of really interesting takes on this. You can jump in there, too. The text line here is 304-TALK-304, 304-8255-304. I'm on X at Weekly, W-E-E-K-L-E-Y, one word, three E's, W-E-E-K-L-E-Y. And we may go live down to the Riverside a little bit later on in the hour. But right now, let's focus on Adam Harris.
1: All right. Speaking of regatta.
0: Why don't we do the regatta wrestling stuff first?
1: Okay,
0: all
1: cool.
0: Right, so let's talk about... here we go again with Sternwheel Slamboree.
1: Yeah.
0: Okay, when does it start?
2: This is our fourth year. It's 4 p.m. on Saturday down at Haddad Riverfront Park. And, yeah, it's going to be a hot one, but it's also July, and we already know that. So we've started our hydration plans early, and we're going to withstand the heat and present some of the finest pro wrestling action down at Haddad Riverfront Park this Saturday at 4 p.m. And that's actually when the canopy provides the most shade for the audience down there.
0: Now, this is a free event.
2: Free event. Oh, yeah.
0: Free event.
2: Free pro wrestling.
0: All right. So how many bouts you got?
2: 7 matches, including we have an RPW title, Regatta Pro Wrestling. We have our RPW champion, Troy Parker, is going to be there. Our main event is going to be a special Regatta three-way street fight between Chance Prophet, who's the current Boone County champion and a legend in the business. He's been in the wrestling industry over 25 years. But he's the current champion facing the two most recent champions, Noah Ray, and from Charleston, West Virginia, Bishop Baylor, who was our regatta champion for over 300 days earlier. And Troy Parker is about to wrap up his first entire year as the regatta pro champion, and he's going to be in action defending against Tyler Jordan, which is interesting because Jordan wrestles only occasionally in the West Virginia, but he's already got his eyes on the regatta pro title, and so he's coming across state lines to challenge Troy Parker for the belt.
0: Nice, nice. Okay, so you'll be on the mic.
2: Yeah, you'll be announcing.
0: You'll be on the mic. This is hard to say. It sounds like a little bit of a misnomer. What are the rules in a three-man street fight?
2: Oh, basically there are no rules. Yeah,
0: exactly.
2: Basically. Yeah, you know, in your traditional match, you know, there's a 10 count. If you go outside the ring, the referee needs to enforce that 10 count. He needs to enforce if there's an object brought in that shouldn't be in the ring, or if someone tries to interfere, the referee's there to disqualify somebody. But in a street fight, you know, anything goes, anyone can get involved, and it doesn't matter who loses in a three-way situation, but the championship can change hands.
0: You know what's funny about this? I remember when the time goes by so fast. The very first Sternwheel Slamboree, right?
2: Yeah.
0: Is this going to work?
2: That was 4 years ago.
0: Yeah, is this going to work?
2: Yeah.
0: And now it's like we can't have the regatta without it.
2: Yeah, thankfully.
0: Right?
2: Thanks to the mayor and her team, specifically Matt Sutton, who's a big wrestling fan. And I think he's the one who told the mayor they should trust me and let me kind of get the best of the West Virginia regional scene together. And I do work with all four of the promotions that are involved in this occasion. And they've all put in their own efforts to help make it happen and let me kind of lead it through the city's means. And there's a lot of people that work very hard to make the regatta happen, and I'm just one of them. You know, I've been doing chin-ups, I've been doing pull-ups, I've been doing sit-ups. I might even throw up sometime, but I'm going to be in the best shape of my life because the ring announcer has to be a part of every match.
0: That's right. Oh, that's right. That's right. So this is Saturday at 4 o'clock.
2: Yeah, that's right.
0: Saturday at 4 o'clock. So for people who are coming into town for the musical acts that night,
2: come
0: on down early and check out the Sternwheel Slamboree that will be Saturday at 4 o'clock. How long does it take you to set up the ring for that?
2: Well, grab this. Our opening contest is technically the 4th of July hot dog eating contest because that's going to happen at 11 a.m. So as soon as that's done, which we hope is going to be between 1 and 2 p.m., we're going to set the ring up right there, right up until showtime. It will take us less than 2 hours if everything goes well. And it can go up pretty quickly if everybody knows what they're doing. And thankfully, we have a good team. And avoiding any catastrophes, we should be able to get it set up in no time. And we're going to be ready for the 4 p.m. bell time.
0: By the way, Coop, tomorrow we'll be talking about the hot dog eating contest. I mean, it's July 4th. It's kind of a...
2: It's so America around here.
3: Yeah. I mean, last year it was embroiled in a scandal. It looked like it might go away because Joey Chestnut was trying to break off and do his own thing. But... They're inseparable. They have to be together.
0: Yeah, we've had multiple contestants on our air before, so we will be talking about the what's going on at Coney Island. That'll be this weekend because the 4th of July falls on the weekend.
2: Yeah,
0: you know, so yeah. You know, that's a little.
2: We've always been on Saturday, but they have had the hot dog eating contest, you know, on various days depending on when the 4th is. Well, this year the 4th is also Saturday, so they're cramming them both in to the same day down there.
0: I want to get to Mountain Stage in a sec, but you've got one other local wrestling thing that's happening tonight.
2: Yeah, after this I'm taking off. Shout out to my friends at Appalachian Championship Wrestling, and they're one of the reasons I'm so busy this summer because they're the ones who present the B-dub shows. They do two shows a month in the summer in Beckley and here in Cross Lanes. And so after this, I'm headed to Cross Lanes. Most of your listeners in that area are probably already aware if they're a wrestling fan at all, but we're going to have some matches there tonight. And it's a warm-up. I'm getting my temperature, you know, seasoned for this weekend ahead of that. And as I mentioned earlier, I think we have 6 outdoor shows this year, including 2 at the Putnam County Fair, which is always a blast. And then ASW, who typically runs down in Madison and also puts on the Bash in Beckley, we're going to do a show July 18th at Waterways.
0: Really?
2: Yeah.
0: Wow.
2: Yeah, big time.
0: Is that a first?
2: We actually did a Waterways show during the pandemic. And so the pool itself wasn't open, and it was down on one of the soccer fields.
0: Wow.
2: So I'm not exactly sure what we're going to do this time, but it's going to be exciting.
0: I didn't remember that. All right, let's talk about Mountain Stage. What do you got going, Adam?
2: So our next live show is coming up August the 2nd here in Charleston, and I'm really excited about this. We talked about the Jayhawks a lot with Larry and in past weeks on the show, and they've got a brand new album coming out in their 4th decade as a band and still relevant today as they were in 1985. And then also Tiff Merritt, who is one of my favorite singers. She's one of those that's just so hard to describe, and she's such a beautiful singer, and I can only really compare her to some of the beautiful names like Joan Baez and Emmylou Harris, but she's got a great songwriting style all her own, and she's somebody that Mountain Stage kind of adopted in the early days of her career. She's been off for, I think, a decade or more. Hasn't put out a new album, that is. Now she's come back to the music business with new perspective and a new daughter and a whole new look on life. And she's actually one of the elder statesmen of the female Americana folks movement.
0: We got a little bit of music here. Let's hear Tiff Merritt, Look What Love Just Did.

0: good stuff.
1: Yeah, that's a really, really good song.
0: Really good. I love it. I love her album. I love everything about Tift. And
1: how you doing on ticket sales?
0: Pretty good for the number of shows that we have on sale. We have 3 in August and 2 in September, all in Charleston. And so lots of opportunities for live music. I hope folks will visit mountainstage.org. There's something for everybody up there. And it's more important now to support live music than ever before.
1: Let's take a couple of minutes and talk about this show that's going to be on August the 9th and Red Camel Collective.
0: Yeah, this one's going to be a little more bluegrass leaning, although this show, Dave, actually features Anera George, which is Lowell George's daughter. We'll be talking about her as we get a little closer.
1: Wow.
0: So it's not all bluegrass. She's actually doing some cool like Broadway-style musical stuff. But on that show, we have the Poe Ramblin' Boys, which is one of the more award-winning and more renowned hard touring bands of the bluegrass scene. They're going to headline the show, but they're also them and the Red Camel Collective, who we're going to listen to, are playing the Pickin' and Parsons Festival that same weekend. And that's nice. Where I picked up on these. Full disclosure, I saw both these bands. I was just going through the Pickin' and Parsons schedule. I knew we'd worked with Poe Ramblin' Boys before, and I hadn't heard of Red Camel Collective. Reached out to both bands, and they were willing to make the trip down to do a mountain stage. And so, nice. You know, a show comes together.
1: All right. Let's hear a little bit of music.
0: Yeah, this is a young bluegrass band.
1: This is Red Camel Collective.

0: gosh. I can't imagine not liking this.
1: Yeah, it's really great. Red Camel Collective.
0: Yeah, and I guess Red Camels, Dave, was a form of overalls back in the day.
1: Oh, I didn't know that.
0: I looked that up. Yeah, that was something I didn't know either. But wow. That's how where the name came from.
1: So you've got a couple of shows looking into the future. You're going to be in Boone, North Carolina on October the 16th and Manassas, Virginia on October the 18th. Now that's Kathy Matei is going to do that show.
0: We're going good. Yes, yeah. we're doing really good. Kathy's going to be hosting all of August. David Mayfield's going to host our September shows here in town, and then Kathy's going to hit the road with us October 16th and 18th. It's going to be a little mountain stage road trip. Our first time in Boone, North Carolina. If you know friends from down there, it's going to be at Appalachian State University. I know there's a lot of connections through that. To that area as well. And then we're going to head up 2 days later to Manassas, Virginia, which was great for us 2 years ago when we did that. It's closer to the panhandle. A lot more listeners that are familiar with Mountain Stage can make it over there. More that can make it, some that can make it way easier there than to Charleston.
1: So let me ask you, so the first time in Boone, that will be on October the 16th. How does something like that come together? Does it have to do with the local radio affiliate or what? How's that work? How's that happen?
0: It often does start with the radio affiliate or someone that's affiliated with the radio station. But this, in this case, it was something that was brought up through Kathy Matea's agent, who's been helping us in a lot of ways with this. She's the one who brought us on board with Manassas. Kathy's agent's been in the business as long or longer than Kathy has and has worked up a lot of great relationships over the years. And she's really done a great job of picking and helping push to the agents that she knows will be familiar with it. She's like, well, you've had a great time with Kathy before. Well, she's hosting this NPR show now. You could bring that in. And so far, it's been great for us. It's great to be going back to Manassas. And there's already been an instance, Dave, where she booked us in Boston, and that promoter has left and has gone to another state that we're talking about taking the show there. Nice. Now, because he had a great experience when they brought Mountain Stage in.
1: So when you do a show in Boone, are you trying to find artists that are local to Boone?
0: Definitely. Yeah, definitely.
1: Okay.
0: Yep. And of course, there's so much talent throughout North Carolina, but I want to look into that. We are looking into that region specifically, and we've got a couple genuinely good connections. And then also, I think we're going to have Missy Raines, who's a West Virginia girl herself. Nice. We're going to have her and her band on over there, which they don't get to play in Boone that often. So I'm hoping that's going to be a treat for those people down there.
1: Adam, I always love it when you come in. I mean, you're such a unique guest.
0: We covered a lot of ground where
1: we talk about music and wrestling in the same segment. Yeah. I love that.
0: Well, and I want to say I hope that we're going to make a few good new Regatta memories this Saturday. You know, it's a new event. There's people alive now that aren't as familiar with the Regatta as the older Charlestonians are, but we're building new wrestling fans every time. And so I hope to see some people Saturday at 4.
1: Sternwheel Jamboree.
0: Slamboree.
1: Excuse me. That will be at Hadad Riverfront Park Saturday at 4 o'clock. Fingers crossed for the weather, man.
0: Man, it's going to be hot, but it's going to be a hot time.
1: Adam Harris, thank you. Let's take a break. We'll come back with the Entertainment Report in just a moment.
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3: This is a Bloomberg Money Minute. June's employment report showed that just 57,000 jobs were added, far fewer than widely forecast. Hirings were mainly concentrated in private education and health services. Surprisingly, leisure and hospitality showed the biggest losses, despite the U.S. co-hosting the World Cup, as well as preparations for July 4th celebrations. Meanwhile, the numbers for April and May were revised sharply lower. Subchain Jersey Mike's filing paperwork for an initial public offering and plans to trade on the New York Stock Exchange with the ticker symbol JMKE. The company is seeking a valuation of at least $12 billion, and the IPO is anticipated to raise more than $1 billion, Bloomberg News reported back in January. OpenAI, the maker of ChatGPT, has begun preliminary discussions regarding giving the U.S. government a 5% stake in the company. That's according to the Financial Times. CEO Sam Altman has floated the idea of the government taking similarly sized stakes in other artificial intelligence companies, such as Anthropic, Google, and Meta. Dan Schwartzman, Bloomberg Radio.
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10: The state's interest in preventing disease outweighs individual religious objections in the context of public education.
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12: With your traffic update, I'm Ryan Nicholson. There are two accidents to report on. The first is at the Lee Street exit of I-64 East in Charleston. The second is at 932 Cross Lanes Drive in Cross Lanes. Once again, from the WCHS Traffic Studios, I'm Ryan Nicholson.
8: The voice of Charleston, 580 WCHS.
13: Pablo Picasso, you know when he died? He died in 1973. Did you know that? I thought he died in 1380. I almost 1973. Picasso had a car. Is that unbelievable? Pablo Picasso was driving around Spain in like a Honda Civic listening to Black Sabbath on the radio. Ozzy Osbourne and Pablo Picasso were working at the same time. He saw 6 Super Bowls. I thought he lived next to a blacksmith. The guy's like at home watching the Green Bay Packers and the Kansas City Chiefs on a colored television set drinking Mountain Dew.
1: So true. So true. Almost halfway home on this Thursday edition of the show. Thanks so much for tuning in, by the way. Time for Talkin' TV and more. 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
16: This is Real, This is Me, This is Camp Rock 3. The third installment of the popular Disney Channel franchise drops August 13th. The first single, One Beat Away, is out now. Disney is the parent company of ABC News.
17: I'm a what? Gasped Harry. A wizard, of course, said Hagrid.
16: Need to brush up on your Harry Potter lore before HBO's new series debuts in December? 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Michelle Franzen, ABC News.
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0: Good afternoon. It's 4:30 and 94 degrees in the capital city. I'm Morgan Pemberton inside the 580 WCHS radio newsroom. Remaining sunny for the remainder of the afternoon into the evening. We'll have more on AccuWeather after the news. The Charleston Sternwheel Regatta is underway.
1: 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The zone has plenty of vendors and fun activities for kids and parents. It's at the city center at Slack Plaza on Summer Street. There are water slides for kids to enjoy and cool down. DJs are providing the soundtrack for the Family Fun Zone. The city public art department also brought bird puppets to showcase. There's face painting, jewelry vendors, and a deep-fried food spot with corn dogs and deep-fried Oreos. These vendors will be here all 4 days of Regatta this year. From downtown Charleston, I'm Jack Carlson, 580 WCHS.
0: The four-day America 250 celebration at the state capitol starts to hit its stride this evening. Governor Patrick Morrissey rode the 250 wheel earlier today.
2: It's pretty incredible. The views are unmatched, so I hope people from across the state and out of state come to see it.
0: The public rides go from 5 until 10 tonight. House of Delegates Democrats are calling for a special session of the legislature to make changes to the school aid funding formula. A news conference was held earlier today on Charleston's East End. Kanawha County Delegate Mike Pushkin says the issue needs the governor's focus.
3: Look, I know that right now the governor might be focused on putting on a carnival, focused on, you know, distracting everybody with bread and circuses. But, you know, once he gets his fair share of funnel cake and once the tents are packed up and the Ferris wheel's packed off and goes to the next town, it's time for us to get back to work, Governor.
0: The president of the state school board, Paul Hardesty, expressed concern last week about inaction. Metro News AccuWeather forecast says mostly sunny, hot and humid, high 97. It's 4:32 and 94 degrees in the capital city. I'm Morgan Pemberton, 580 WCHS.
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5: Ren Baker from Three Guys Before the Game. 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Alexis Green of Charleston won the girls division of the West Virginia Junior Amateur today. She won it in a playoff, beating Ellie West of Wheeling. WVU recruit Tommy Evans of Washington High School in Charlestown won the boys division. That's an update of sports.
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8: All right, welcome back to the show. 26 minutes till the hour. There's a lot of stuff going on right now. At the World Cup, Spain, one of the favorites to win the whole thing, leads Austria 2-0. That game is in the 72nd minute. We're going to talk to Chef Paul Smith here in just a moment about his experience at the England game yesterday in Atlanta, where they rallied to beat Congo 2-1. But before we do that, you know what? I want to head out and get the story on what's really going on with the big Ferris wheel down on the Capitol. That's where we find our Rob Reel from Up Reel Early, 96.1 Superstar Country. Rob, thanks for coming on. What's the Ferris wheel like?
9: I tell you what, it is, you know, the question I've gotten the most, because I got to ride this morning with the governor as part of the big unveiling, and it is way, way sturdier. Everybody's like, but they just put that thing up. Is it really? It is rock solid, and the views are just magnificent. I'd kind of like to be up there after dark when the Liberty and Light show gets going on the Capitol Dome. Ride on the Wheel, inflatables for the kids. There's tours of the Capitol. There's going to be concerts the next three nights. Country Music Hall of Famers, Alabama tomorrow. The West Virginia Symphony Orchestra on Saturday. The Marshall Tucker Band, Classic Rockers on Sunday. And all of that stuff is absolutely positively free at the Capitol Complex this weekend.
8: So it's burning hot. It's the hottest day of the year out there now. What's the scene like there now? Are there people getting into that Ferris wheel?
9: So the gates for tonight officially open at 5. There have been some folks trickling in. They're doing the test spins right now, the get her warmed up spins. But there are already a few people, like state workers who already had access to the complex, are kind of lining up so that they can be ready to go at 5 o'clock. I don't want to call this preview night because everything is up and rolling. If you're looking for places to park, the state parking garage, Laidley Field, there is a shuttle not only that will bring you here, but there's even a shuttle that will take you to Regatta if you want to do that and then come back and forth.
8: Nice.
9: It's all pretty well planned out that you could do all the things.
8: So what time were you on the Ferris wheel and what's the view like at the top?
9: I was up there probably about 10:30 this morning, and it's so good that you could see the Jaeger Bridge at Kanawha City from the top of the wheel, even with that heat haze that we had this morning. And the Capitol just looks fantastic today.
8: All right, got to leave it there. Rob, thanks for joining us. I appreciate your input on what's going on the Capitol complex with the big Ferris wheel that everybody's talking about.
9: Thanks, Phyllis. Hope to see you soon.
8: All right, Rob Real from Up Real Early, 96.1, Superstar Country. All right, let's talk to Chef Paul. Chef Paul Smith, normally we talk about food and food prep, but today we're just talking about his experience yesterday seeing England win in the World Cup. You were in Atlanta for the game against the Congo. Paul, thanks for coming on the show just for a sec. I appreciate it.
10: Thanks, fellas. It was absolutely amazing. Atlanta really did a fantastic job with everything from the MARTA, their public transit, getting people in and out of the game. The fan zones were great. Arthur Blank, the owner of the Falcons, kept the prices of everything in the stadium low. So like we had like $2 hot dogs. Like, my buddies had a couple, $6-7 beers. It was electric. I mean, we were in the English section. One of my prep cooks from Paulie's is actually from the Congo. So that was super cool. It was an amazing game, amazing experience. I'll be talking about it for literally the rest of my life. It was a once-in-a-lifetime experience.
8: So the start time of these games has been staggering, and the staggered times. And so the game with the Three Lions against Congo yesterday went at noon. What time did you get into the arena, and what was the traffic situation like?
10: So that's the cool thing, and my friend from high school who lives down there has gone to a couple of other games. We went into the stadium at 10 o'clock.
8: Okay.
10: So it's different when you go into, a soccer match versus a professional sporting event, football, basketball. I mean, there's chanting, and I mean, there was a build up. The crowds were just getting into it. The English crowd obviously was the majority of the fan base, but they have, I got a soccer jersey for my prep cook, so I got a Congo soccer jersey.
8: Nice.
10: It was amazing. The energy, the intelligence of the crowd. The one left forward for England wasn't playing the best, and that crowd was like, take him out of the game. And then he came out of the game, and then that's when they, kind of kicked it into gear. Like, they know soccer. Like, and then I talked to a couple of English fans. We went to the fan zone afterwards. Which was amazing. It was obviously, it's hot, but all of them are so just soccer intelligent that they knew what was going on. They know, I mean, it's a way of life there. You play football, European football from the time you can barely walk And then, you know, on your breaks at work, you're playing football. On the breaks at school, you're playing football. It is it's a religion. You know, we have a lot more here in the States that compete with it, with our other sports. But just to be a part of it, it was absolutely amazing. I would recommend it to everyone if you have a chance to go. It doesn't matter what the cost is. It's worth it.
8: So a couple more minutes with Chef Paul Smith. He was in Atlanta yesterday for the England win over Congo, 2-1. You mentioned that you bought a Congo jersey. Were the merch lines long?
10: Oh, long, long. We actually found one because we were on the upper level in the Mercedes Dome. We found one line. We were like, wait a minute, is this for real? There's only 20 people in line. The other ones were like, put it this way, the bracelets that are the World Cup bracelets outside in the fan zone, there were, no lie, 2,000 people in line just to get a free bracelet.
8: Wow. From the
10: I guess it's Bank of America bracelet or whatever. But it wasn't cheap. But, you know, again, it was worth it. They had, you know, I got a popcorn in a cool little plastic World Cup popcorn container that I brought home and had to get that through security.
8: Hey, well, let me ask you this. Also, what about the tension in the arena? Congo had the lead at the half, and Harry Kane didn't get his first header to tie the game until the 75th minute before he hit that rocket that was the margin of victory. What was the tension like as we got later into the second half and looked like England might actually lose this game?
10: You could feel, I mean, the tension was thick enough to cut with a knife. I mean, you think about the storied program that is England. And then, you know, I mean, a lot of the African teams, I think there's, 9 or 10 African teams in it, still in it, or were. They were really, really good. And their fan base, but everybody was very respectful. Everybody, it wasn't like people were angry at each other when they would walk by. I mean, you know, it was just a spectacle and, you know, in sportsmanship and also just in fanship. I mean, it was awesome. The whole arena was electric. And I gotta say this, Country Roads.
8: Oh, yeah.
10: Like, they played it. I literally took a video of it. They played it after the game. And, you know, we were sitting with, like, again, in an English section. And I was like, up for West Virginia. And they just went ballistic. It was awesome.
8: Well, how about Country Roads last night after the United States won its game in Santa Clara? I mean, Fox basically stayed with it until they stayed with it for the entire song.
10: Yeah, well, and that's the thing, too, is you don't just leave after the game. You know, the team came out and cheered the crowd and showed their appreciation. And, like, you know, we stayed for an hour after the game in the stadium. Nobody left there. You know, nobody left. It was like everybody was just hanging out and having a blast and, you know, chanting, and, you know, I learned a couple of English chants and a couple of Congo chants.
8: Nice.
10: It was super cool.
8: Nice, nice, nice. Hey, Paul, I really appreciate you jumping on with a couple of minutes with me today. I'm glad you enjoyed the game, and I'll talk to you on Monday.
10: Absolutely. Looking forward to it. Have a great fourth.
8: There you go. Chef Paul Smith at the game in Atlanta yesterday. England still alive. You know, we've talked about this. This World Cup has just worked out perfectly so far for the teams that for the nations that are hosting it in North America and for Fox Television. All of the big brands have moved along, with the exception of maybe Germany. We'll see what happens the rest of the day. But that England win yesterday, that is just going to be a crazy scene in Mexico City when they take on Mexico on Sunday night. Our question of the day, the Charleston Sternwheel Regatta is firing up today, began this morning. Tonight's musical lineup downtown features Melissa Etheridge. That'll be at 7:30, followed by Winona Judd. Here's the question of the day, and it's sponsored by Selango Law. What are some of your favorite memories of previous Charleston Sternwheel Regattas? What are some of your favorite memories of regattas of the past? And we've got a lot of interesting takes on that. You can jump in on that. 304-TALK 304, 304-825-5304. I'm on X at Weekly, W-E-E-K-L-E-Y, one word, three E's, W-E-E-K-L-E-Y. Some of these messages that have come in on X, here's one from Matthew. He says, Dave, my parents with several other couples parked a car besides the Union Building and would meet there to party all week. The beer the beer was flying. Let's see. Here is Bananas for WV on X. Dave, the Rubber Ducky Derby and the Wiener Dog Races. Sorry, I put Chili Cook-Off earlier, but that was actually Pomeroy, Ohio. Living on the river, you get a lot of festivals. Yeah, that's true. Akara weighed in on this. Favorite events, the parade, the hot air balloons, anything that floats race. You know what? That is pretty cool. The Taste of Charleston, the laser show in the 80s before a concert act would take the stage. Favorite concerts, the Beach Boys, Ronnie Millsap, Alabama, Cheap Trick, Frankie Valli and the Four Seasons, hashtag 180 Club. Yeah, there's a lot of great memories. Here's the thing that's crazy. That Beach Boys show is 40 years old. 1986.
11: Yeah, man.
8: That is crazy to think
11: about
8: that.
11: I mean, I remember going to the show. I was definitely at the Beach Boys show. But, man, 40 years ago.
8: 40 years ago. Let me tell you this one. About that show in 86, I was still at 8 then, and I was putting together, because remember in the old days, the regatta was over Labor Day weekend. And I was putting together a last-minute, 30-minute special on WVU football. And so I was up against it, man. I had to get this thing in on a certain time because I think it ran on a Saturday night in prime time on Channel 8. And so I told my wife, I said, why don't you go home to your mom this weekend? Because I'm going to be working all night. And so I worked for a while. I sent her off to Jane Lou. And then I went to the Beach Boys show.
11: It's crazy for me.
8: Then went right to the station and worked all night.
11: Yeah, of course. The craziest thing about that show to me is I know I was there. I know my friends that I went with. Like well, one of them's dead, but I mean, those that are surviving, I can mention, hey, remember when we went to go see the Beach Boys? Everybody's going to remember. So I know that I went. It's not a false memory that I went, but I have a Mandela memory of them performing Kokomo, which didn't come out for 2 more years. So that didn't happen. But I have a Mandela memory that I was like on the boulevard watching the Beach Boys perform Kokomo, but that did not happen.
8: I don't remember the performance so much as just the size of the crowd.
11: Yeah.
8: I think that may be the biggest crowd. If somebody out there can maybe correct me on that. But I think that 86 Beach Boys concert may have been the biggest crowd. And a lot of people think that may have been the peak moment of the old regatta that was on Labor Day weekend.
11: That was huge.
8: Let's take a break, and we'll come back and get into the On This Date file next.
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12: That's an AI recreation of Wilder's voice in a trailer for a new Netflix competition series called Wonka's The Golden Ticket. AI audio from 11 Labs recreating Wilder's voice with the blessing of his estate. He originated Willy Wonka on the big screen and passed away in 2016. And for more than 30 years, video gamers with PlayStations have been carefully taking care of those game discs. But soon there won't be any discs at all. Sony now says come January of 2028, it won't be releasing any more games on physical discs. Video game giant Rockstar beating Sony to the punch, announcing the highly anticipated Grand Theft Auto 6 will only be sold as a download. With Tech Trends, Dave Packer, ABC News.
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19: With your traffic update, I'm Ryan Nicholson. There are no major accidents to report on at this time. It's currently 94 degrees with an extreme heat warning in effect. For more traffic tips, go to WV511.org. Once again, from the WCHS Traffic Studios, I'm Ryan Nicholson.
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8: All right, welcome back to the show. Time to get into the On This Date file. We'll start with the birthdays, and as always, we'll start with the sports birthdays. Pretty good ones today. How about Jose Canseco, one of the Bash Brothers? 62 years old today, 1988 American League MVP. The mayor, Sean Casey, Pittsburgh native, played with the Reds, played with the Pirates, 52 years old. Troy Brown, man, what a great player he was at Marshall. Won a bunch of Super Bowl rings with the New England Patriots. Troy Brown, 55 years old today. And NASCAR, the king, Richard Petty, having a birthday today. Richard Petty is 89 years old. 7 NASCAR championships. 7 times he won the Daytona 500. Let's go back to the first 500 the King won in 1964.
21: The crowd cheers as Richard Petty in his number 43 Plymouth takes the checkered flag going away. Richard Petty rolls into the winner's circle as his father did 5 years ago. The jubilant Petty crew runs to greet him. This is their victory, too. They who have worked so long and so hard for the big one. This has been a great show for Plymouth, who ran 1-2-3. Pardue was second and Goldsmith third. Miss Firebird presents the victory flag.
8: Ooh,
21: and
8: nice.
21: For the Petties, Lee and Richard, there's nothing like checkered flags to make happy time. Besides the trophies, Richard Petty earned $33,300 in 3 hours, 14 minutes, and 23 seconds. As Lee said, it's a big accomplishment to beat the best. And this 500-mile race will long be remembered as not only the richest ever run at Daytona, but the fastest ever run anywhere, anytime.
8: There you go, Richard Petty, 89 years old. From celebrity birthdays today, Lindsay Lohan is 40. Larry David, 79. Margot Robbie, 36. Brett the Hitman Hart, 69 years old today. On this date in sports, 2013, Homer Bailey throws a no-hitter against the Giants.
22: Oh, what a celebration on the field.
23: Homer Bailey joins Johnny Vandermeer and Jim Maloney as the only 3 Reds in franchise history to throw more than one no-hitter. Each of them threw a pair. Homer Bailey throws his second on this July the 2nd, 2013, in a 3-0 win over the San Francisco Giants.
8: Also from entertainment on this date, 1955, The Lawrence Welk Show premieres on ABC.
0: And here is your host, Lawrence Welk.
1: Thank you, my good friends, and a pleasant hello. It's indeed a pleasure to be with you, and we'd like to express our thanks to the Dodge Dealers of America for giving us this opportunity to play for you. We're very happy about it, so may we say it with music. One, two,
8: and our musical birthday to the break today, Roy Bittan, the keyboardist in the Bruce Springsteen E Street Band, is 77. The five things to know at 5 o'clock in sports are coming up next.

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7: This week's Hall of Fame moment takes a look at a hometown kid whose journey would lead all the way to Cooperstown. On June 3rd, 1985, the Reds used the fourth overall pick in Major League Baseball's amateur draft to take a shortstop out of the University of Michigan, who had grown up in the suburbs of Cincinnati.
8: I did try.
9: There's a shot down the right field line, or left field line. That's number 2,000 for Barry Larkin.
10: Barry sends a high drive, center field, hit well. Tucker at the wall, it's gone.
11: Hamlin's 1-1 delivery, swung on, and that ball is hit deep to left field. It is out of here. 21 of them for Barry, and that sets a new club record for shortstops.
10: And the pitch, and Larkin swings and hits a drive. Deep left field, this one belongs to the rim.
7: Barry Larkin's 19-year career would see him win 9 Silver Slugger Awards and 3 Gold Gloves, be selected to the All-Star Team 12 times, and become the National League's Most Valuable Player in 1995. Barry Larkin was inducted into the Reds Hall of Fame in 2008 and the National Baseball Hall of Fame on July 22, 2012. 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
12: 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Pirates beat the Phillies in Philly 6-1, and the Reds beat Milwaukee today 7-2. Marshall announcing also non-conference basketball games this season at Ohio State and North Carolina. 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
14: From ABC News, I'm Lindsay Davis, anchor of Prime, streaming weeknights on ABC News Live. A dangerous heat dome is raising the risk for Americans across much of the country preparing to celebrate the 4th of July holiday. New York City's Central Park logged 100 degrees today, a first in 14 years. The heat index soaring to 106. ABC meteorologist Melissa Griffin has more.
15: And this is extreme heat risk. That's because this is a rare, long-duration heat wave with little to no relief at night. So even those overnight temperatures still quite warm, all the way from the Northeast down to Atlanta. Augusta in that extreme risk, and we're not going to see that relief for several more days.
14: Final preparations for America's 250th celebrations are underway in Washington, D.C. That includes heightened security. ABC's Pierre Thomas on the extra measures in place.
8: 19 miles of fencing is being installed as we speak. The other thing, for the first time, authorities are saying, perhaps ever, in order to get on the National Mall, you have to go through a security checkpoint, including a magnetometer.
14: In D.C., federal prosecutors announced U.S. Olympian David Hearn has been indicted in connection with alleged vandalism at the Lincoln Memorial Reflecting Pool. Hearn is accused of destroying parts of the pool's new lining. Hearn denies doing anything violent or removing it. A pair of daredevils that scaled the Empire State Building spire yesterday continue to be a spectacle, this time on the ground, appearing in a Manhattan court today, facing multiple felony counts. They were given supervised release. ABC's Aaron Katursky says the so-called proposal may have been all for show.
16: We talked to Ivan Kuznetsov's father in Russia, and he said that the couple is already married, that this was all something of a stunt. So if people were excited that this was an elaborate proposal, something perhaps to mimic, know that it's already taken care of, it's already done.
14: ABC News has learned the couple may have spent the night inside the building the night before. You're listening to ABC News.
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18: Good evening. It's 503 and 94 degrees in the capital city. I'm Morgan Pemberton inside the 580 WCHS radio newsroom. Sunny skies and hot temperatures this evening. We'll have more on AccuWeather after the news. It's a busy time in downtown Charleston.
19: Charleston Stern Wheel Regatta vendors are in full force in the capital city. The Canal Boulevard is packed with booths up and down the street. The United Way of Central West Virginia is here. They're selling rubber ducks for the Great Rubber Duck Race down the Kanawha River on Sunday. South Charleston Middle School head football coach Jeremy Stout is in a booth. They're raising money for the football program. Appalachian Power Company is giving tips

0: It's pretty incredible. The views are unmatched. So I hope people from across the state and out of state come to see it. This is one of the greatest events that's going to be pulled off in the U.S. in the next few days. People should take it all in. Know that West Virginia's unmatched beauty is going to be on full display.
1: And a trial date is set for the man charged with firing a gun outside of Laidley Field in Charleston during a track meet in early May. 20-year-old Ja'Kai Harrison of Charleston was arraigned Wednesday in Kanawha County Court after his recent indictment on four counts of wanton endangerment with a firearm. Harrison pleaded not guilty, and a trial was set to begin on July 13th. Charleston police said shots were fired near the stadium around 12:50 p.m. on May 2nd. Metro News AccuWeather forecast says tonight clear to partly cloudy and humid, low 72. Tomorrow partly sunny, hot and humid with a thunderstorm in the afternoon possible, high 98. Saturday hot with a blend of sunshine and clouds, high 94. It's 505 and 94 degrees in the capital city. I'm Morgan Pemberton, 580 WCHS.
2: Now let's check in on traffic from the 580 WCHS studio.
3: Happy Thursday evening, Dale Cooper with a check of traffic. A couple of incidents we need to pass along to you. We do have a crash on I-64 eastbound, my marker 58 near Oakwood. That has a multiple vehicle accident slowing things down in Charleston. Also a disabled vehicle, mile marker 103 northbound 77. That's just past the split, causing delays there as well. You want to look out for these on a very busy time here in Charleston.
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4: All right, welcome back to the show. It is 5:06 in West Virginia. Oh, it's a hot one out there. Hot one out there. Last time I checked, the temperature around 92 degrees here in Charleston. The heat index pushing up north of 100. So take it easy out there, you know. I'm not going to tell you what to do, but just be aware. I mean, that heat's a real thing. We are coming to you from our flagship 580 WCHS here in Charleston, where what a busy weekend. You've got stuff going on at the Capitol. This is the first day of the Sternwheel Regatta. We've got shows, fireworks. It's going to be quite the weekend. So if you're heading downtown, and if you're heading downtown to see Melissa Etheridge and Wynonna Judd, you might not want to waste too much time. The show's going to start at 7:30 tonight. That's when Etheridge is supposed to hit the stage and judge shortly after that. And that is the focus of our question of the day. We're going to get to that in just a minute. Also, just a quick reminder, you know, you may be on your way home after work, and maybe you're starting your 4th of July weekend right now. If so, congratulations. Also, Coop, this is one of those weekends, and today maybe especially, that we have lots of unique listeners. People who are flowing their way through the state, either coming or going or heading to other states. So if this is your first time with our program, welcome to the show. Welcome to the show.
3: You know what? I've already found myself, I've done three times this week now. Since Wednesday. So in the last 2 days where I've been outside either in front of the office or once or twice I walked down the block just to see what the crowds were like and what was going on and things like that. Me frantically signaling at cars going down the wrong way cause an accident. Yeah. I witnessed a T-bone out here at Virginia Street and Leo Sullivan Way a couple weeks ago, and now I'm a little adamant about when I see somebody going the wrong way. I'm like, you guys got to stop, man. You got to figure out like how to read these signs, whatever the deal is here, because it's getting a little bit too common. I mean, I saw it every day this week at some point in time.
4: Wow.
3: And luckily, a lot of the roads are closed down. So, I mean, you know, not all the traffic is as busy as it could be, but if you go the wrong way and you're not paying attention, you're going to cause some serious problems.
4: Man, that is such a great point. We love our visitors. Welcome to town. Come on in. Enjoy our restaurants. Enjoy the fireworks shows, the things that are surrounding the regatta, obviously the concerts, but just be aware of the street laws.
3: Generally, it's a grid and it alternates.
4: Exactly.
3: And if the lights aren't facing you, that means you're going the wrong direction.
4: That's right. So just be aware of that. The other thing is, if you are just turned on the show and you're unaware of this, we get going at 3:06, so you can always double back and check out the podcast of the show.

0: 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When you get there, just go to the top of the page, hit the podcast link, and you're off to the races. And for those of you who are watching on YouTube and Facebook Live and the Metro News TV app, a very good afternoon video-wise to you folks. We got a lot of stuff to get into in this particular hour. We'll reset our question of the day here in just a moment. It is Thursday at the top of the 5 o'clock hour. You know, we give you the stock report every day at 4 o'clock, literally minutes after the market closes. We give you the indices, West Virginia-related stocks, energy prices, the crypto. We've added that lately. But Thursday at 5, we like to just carve out a couple of minutes for you to take advantage of Amy Smith. She spent 15 years at Investor's Business Daily. She knows her way around the stock market. She's been one of our contributors for years. You get the benefit of her knowledge about the markets and individual stocks. Just send me a text on what you'd like Amy to address, any individual stocks or any comments about the general market that you might have. 304-TALK 304, 304-8255 304. We can take them too on X at Weekly, WEEKLEY, one word, three E's, WEEKLEY. We do this just once a week where we carve out about 10 minutes, and that's what's coming up in just a couple of minutes. Also, a little bit later on in the half hour, we'll play In or Out. You know, we talked so much about WVU Sports yesterday with the news that Mountaineer Sports are coming back to the West Virginia Radio Corporation, many of the stations beginning with football this fall. We really haven't talked too much about WVU today. We'll get into more of that stuff at the bottom of the hour. Kevin Kinder, BlueGoldNews.com. You know, it's kind of the calm before the storm. Next week, in the middle of the week, is the Big 12 Football Media Days in Frisco, Texas. You know, what will be the storylines for the Big 12 Media Day? What will be the storyline around the West Virginia Mountaineers? We'll talk to Kevin about that. That'll be coming up in about 20 minutes or so. All right, question of the day. The Charleston Sternwheel Regatta officially began this morning. Tonight's musical lineup, pretty good, featuring Melissa Etheridge and Wynonna Judd. Here's the question of the day, and it's sponsored by Selango Law. What are some of your favorite memories of previous Charleston Sternwheel Regattas? What are some of your favorite memories of previous regattas? You know the text line. I just gave them to you. We've got a lot of response to this question, as you might imagine. We've talked about stuff we've gotten on X. We'll get into some of the text messages later. Let's see. Here's one. Andy Smith. The smell of spilled beer while listening shoulder to shoulder to Miami Sound Machine. That's a pretty good memory. That is good stuff. Yeah, we have a lot. Cara said, Dave, by the way, you were correct. The largest concert in the history of the Sternwheel Regatta took place in 1986. Estimated 200,000 people on the boulevard to see the Beach Boys. That was some kind of night. That was some kind of night, if you can remember that. All right, let's get Amy Smith into the conversation. Amy joins me from L.A., where she's out there in Los Angeles now. But she grew up in West Virginia, grew up in the Elkins area, and she is, after all, the shining pride of Randolph County and a frequent contributor to the show. Amy, how you doing today?
1: Hey, Dave, I'm doing great and happy, before I forget, happy 4th of July weekend to you and to all the listeners.
0: Oh, that's very nice. Hey, you know what? The market was up again today, setting a new high on the Dow, 52,900. Amy, this is like 3 weeks in a row. we're on a little bit of a roll here. What's your take on the market?
1: We are. Well, we had a little bit of a divided market. We did have the NASDAQ that was down just a bit, but we have those semiconductor stocks reversed from their earlier gains. It's a rotation out of some of the chip sector that's been red hot for the last couple of months. And so that was good news. We also got the June employment situation, which showed softer payroll pressures, and that should temper concerns about a rate hike from the Fed. So that all that was kind of good news that came into the market.
0: Yeah, I want to ask you a little bit about that. So, you know, the general market trend seemed to be pretty good today. The big tech stocks, though, were kind of mixed. Meta was down about 30 points today. Conversely, Apple was up about 5%. What do you make of that?
1: Yeah, I mean, I think that's just, again, the fact that, you know, they take a look at Meta, and again, it's all getting into their spending and, you know, how they're going to monetize the spending. It all boils down to that. So I think even within the Mag 7, you are seeing a difference there. Now, Apple, you know, even though they've raised their prices, has not hurt the stock at all. I mean, it's showing some positivity here.
0: Yeah, I want to say, I'm taking a quick look at Apple. Apple was up over $14 today. It closed north of 308. I mean, throughout this bull market, we've just been in a situation where even with the tech stocks that have market caps in the trillions, every time there's been a dip, the move has been to buy them. And it looks like we're experiencing that in Apple right now.
1: It does. And I'll tell you what, Dave, let me look in here, since we talked the last time, there was tremendous volume that started in here into Apple on, let me see which day. So it's on the 26th. So, excuse me, 27. So, you know, we got some good money coming in here to Apple. I can see the big volume spikes. And, you know, that just shows that you're right. The institutions have gone back into it. We had high volume today when the stock was up, Dave.
0: Well, I want to ask you, what's your take on Tesla here? It's been a very difficult stock to read, huh? I mean, it's almost as if we're buying or selling the stock on Elon Musk. He's the value of the stock, right? I mean, because the numbers of cars that Tesla reported that they delivered was way above expectations, despite the fact the stock was down 7.5 points today, or 7.5% today. Oh, no, wait a minute. I've got that wrong. It was down 31% today, down seven. Let me just start over here. Tesla finished the day at $393 a share, down 7.5%.
1: Right. And you're right about it. It exceeded Wall Street expectations. So you had, you know, bigger, more deliveries than, you know, they thought. We had 480,000. They were expecting 451,000. I think, you know, some of this is right. They're trying to recover from several annual declines in vehicle sales. Part of that was consumer backlash against Musk. And part of it, Dave, we have a loss of U.S. federal tax credit. So that's affecting sales a little bit too. But yeah, this is one of those cases where they beat, and that happens, and the stock sold off.
0: You know, and talking about electric cars and hybrid cars, you know, there's been a lot of talk about BYD, and BYD stock was up 3.6% today. And, you know, it looks like Elon Musk has got a real competitor in that space with BYD from China.
1: Yeah, that's the other thing. The Chinese are producing some of these stocks, and that's one of them. You're right. I'm looking at trying to look at that chart right now. And there is more competition. I think also, I'm not sure. I think the EV sales have kind of leveled out. There was this big surge in the beginning. And I think that, you know, I don't know that there's as much demand as there was right at the start.
0: Let me ask you also, what's your take on oil prices here? I mean, it looks like for the moment that they've stabilized as we continue to see the slower sales of gasoline. I mean, when you get gas up to about $4 a gallon, people stop buying it. But now that gasoline prices are starting to back off a little bit, people are buying more gas and the price is going down.
1: Yeah, that's the case. So that's definitely not a play. You don't want to go into the oil stocks. I mean, Chevron was up just a little tiny bit today. But, you know, all of any stocks in that particular sector, I think I would stay away from.
0: Yeah, I'm looking at Exxon. Exxon closed today up about a point, but it's come back from about 170 to 137.
1: Yeah, exactly. I think what's happening, you know, this is the beginning of a new quarter day. It's a shortened week because of the holidays, so the stock market is not open tomorrow. But I think you're going to see next week, let's see what happens. You know, we've had this rotation. All of the money managers have got their books on they've got them settled for the first quarter. Since we're in the beginning of a new quarter, let's see if there's any areas that we get movement into.
0: You know, memory stocks have just been absolutely burning hot all year long, and they've been taking a little bit of a step back here. Like I say, you know, the moment that you sell Micron, it's going to turn around the next day and go right back up. But I didn't want to ask you about Corning. Corning, the symbol is GLW. Today, it was down almost $24, losing almost 11%. But this has been a big winner this year as well. What's the chart tell you about Corning?
1: Yeah, you know what, Dave? This one was looking strong. We headed up into this one. And then the last three trading sessions, this one has sold off hard. It's sold off on great big volume, meaning there's a lot of institutional selling that's come into this. You know, it's just flashing weakness. Some of it, you know, you, like I just said, you have the end of the quarter, and sometimes you get the selling pressure that comes into it. They're locking some profits in. But this one I would avoid. It just, it's showing a lot of technical weakness right now.
0: All right, got to leave it there. Hey, Amy, great to have you on the show. And enjoy the 4th of July weekend, and we'll talk again next week.
1: Okay, you take care, Dave. We'll see you next week.
0: All right, Amy Smith, talking about the financial markets. Let's take a quick break. We will play In or Out in just a moment.
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7: This is a Bloomberg Money Minute. OpenAI, the maker of ChatGPT, has begun preliminary talks about giving the U.S. government a 5% stake in the company. That's according to the Financial Times. The U.S. labor market in a bit of a standstill right now. Not a lot of people getting hired, just 57,000 last month, but also layoffs are low. Now, the unemployment rate for June moved one notch lower to 4.2%, but only because so few people are actively looking for a job. But that is raising bets that the Federal Reserve won't be hiking interest rates when it meets later this month. And that helps send the Dow to a new record high today, up 595 points, a more than 1% jump. But elsewhere on Wall Street, a continued sell-off in chipmaker shares sent the Nasdaq 207 points lower. The S&P was flat, and oil today just under $69 a barrel. And a shocker for diehard Costco shoppers. Consumer Reports magazine says Sam's Club has the nation's best supermarket rotisserie chicken. Tom Busby, Bloomberg Radio.
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12: Reds pitcher Homer Bailey threw 108 pitches on this date, July 2nd, 2013, but it was the 109th that went in the record books. The Giants' Gregor Blanco grounded it to third baseman Todd Frazier, who threw to Joey Votto, and Homer Bailey had his second no-hitter. His first had come in Pittsburgh in 2012. The second one was in front of the hometown crowd at Great American Ballpark. Homer threw perfect baseball through six innings, and the Twitter universe was rocking with updates. He walked one batter in the seventh, ending hopes of a perfect game, but retired the last nine Giants to protect his no-hitter and historic pitching performance this July 2nd, this date in Reds baseball.
11: This date in Reds baseball is brought to you by the Cincinnati Reds Hall of Fame and Museum, presented by Dinsmore. Celebrating greatness, preserving history, providing inspiration.
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6: Happy Thursday evening. Dale Cooper with a check of traffic. A couple incidents we need to pass along to you. We do have a crash on I-64 eastbound, my marker 58 near Oakwood. That has a multiple vehicle accident slowing things down in Charleston. Also, a disabled vehicle, mile marker 103 northbound 77. That's just past the split, causing delays there as well. You want to look out for these on a very busy time here in Charleston.
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0: All right, welcome back to the show. It is 524. Kevin Kinder, BlueGoldNews.com on the Mountaineers and more. That'll be coming up in about 10 minutes. But it is time now to play In or Out. Every day at this time, we focus on the stuff you talk about at the office. We call it In or Out. The setup is simple. Three categories: food or beverage, gut reaction. Finally, this one's about a celebrity, the topics of which change daily. Let's get started with food or beverage. Coop, are you ready to go?
6: Yeah.
0: Because it was on this date that Dave Thomas was born. So Dave Thomas, the businessman, the philanthropist, the fast food tycoon, the founder of Wendy's. He was born in Atlantic City on this date in 1932. He died at the age of 69 on January 8th, 2002. Let's just make it simple. Wendy's.
6: Oh.
0: In or out?
6: Man, how time has changed. Now, as always, when we talk about fast food restaurants in general, I can only go with what's near me. You know, okay. When I go out of town, it's not like I seek out fast food. So I can't really speak objectively necessarily, but I can say this. When we first started doing this show, and for many, many years, Wendy's was always my go-to. At some point post-COVID, I can't go there anymore. I never get an accurate order. It's always badly cooked. Like, we've had to contact ownership group before for dangerous food at my local one. I'm an old school fan. I would love to say that I'm in, but man, I haven't been in a couple years now. I got to be out.
0: Wow, that is rough. Yeah, and you're right. It's all about the Wendy's that you're close to.
6: Yeah,
0: right?
6: I mean, there's probably another one that's fine. I mean, honestly, yeah. But the one near me, it doesn't work.
0: Doesn't work for you anymore. You know, I try to get Linda to go to Wendy's. I'm still kind of a Wendy's mark.
6: Chili's and baked potato, man.
0: Yeah,
6: chili and baked potato. Favorite thing about it.
0: Yeah, I got to be in. I'm still in on Wendy's. So Dave Thomas was born on this. Dave Thomas did a lot of work at KFC before he moved on to Wendy's. All right, now let's try a gut reaction. Oh, yeah, we were just talking about Tesla. Only 5% of U.S. adults have ever ridden in a driverless car, and 71% say they would not be comfortable riding in one. Riding in a driverless car, in or out? Driving in an autonomous vehicle, in or out?
6: Man, it's sort of a case-by-case situation. Like, I know there's some areas that it works. Like, I don't know that I'd want to take a taxi in L.A. necessarily, but I've heard very good things about, like, highway trips and going on that. And that sounds pretty attractive to me, being able to, like, just relax on the highway a little bit. You can't take your eyes off the road. I mean, there's all kinds of caveats with it, but I, generally speaking, in the right situation, and eventually the technology is going to be fine, but in the right situation, even now, I'm okay with it, so yeah, I'll be in.
0: That's kind of the way I feel about it, too. I mean, this is technology that's getting better and better. We have tons of studies that autonomous vehicles are a lot safer than cars.
6: Better
0: with
6: than
0: drivers.
6: than the delivery things that are on the sidewalk. Those things are a menace.
0: Yeah, they are terrible. Yeah, I'm in. I'm in on that. I think I'd be okay with an autonomous vehicle. Finally, this one is about a celebrity, Harry Shearer. Harry Shearer, who voices characters on The Simpsons, he's done so since 1989. He just said in a podcast that he has never seen the show.
6: Okay? What?
0: He's never seen the show. Harry Shearer has appeared in more than 800 episodes of The Simpsons. He's Mr. Burns, Ned Flanders, Principal Skinner. He was Derek Smalls in Spinal Tap. But what we're talking about here is, he's done hundreds of appearances in The Simpsons and claims that he has not watched the show. Now, he's probably seen it, right?
6: You have to evaluate your own work at some point, don't you?
0: And I'm sure he probably does in scenes where he actually cuts the audio. But for him actually sitting down at his house with a legal beverage or whatever, he's claiming he's never watched The Simpsons. Harry, and he's got a really long career, right? He spent a couple of years on Saturday Night Live, too, and as I said, Spinal Tap, which he co-wrote, is a terrific movie. Harry Shearer, In or Out.
6: Man, that's pretty incredible. Although I've heard some of these actors, like some of these Shakespearean actors that they get in to do, Agent Smith, for example. I mean, I don't think he ever watched Lord of the Rings or The Matrix. You know, it's like, wasn't really his thing. He was also Optimus Prime voice. He didn't care about any of that stuff. So anyway, I'm in on Harry Shearer, and I've also never seen The Simpsons, so he and I have something in common.
0: All right, I'm in on Harry Shearer. All right, let's take a quick break. We'll get into the Mountaineer stuff and more. Maybe talk a little bit about the Big 12 when Kevin Kinder joins us in just a minute. This is Metro News, the voice of West Virginia.
13: Good evening. It's 5:30 and 94 degrees in the capital city. I'm Morgan Pemberton inside the 580 WCHS radio newsroom. Sunny skies and humid temperatures. We'll have more on AccuWeather after the news. National organization Rubicon, which specializes in disaster recovery, is set to wrap up a week of relief effort this week in Boone County. 15 volunteers have been helping out since the flash flooding last week in the county. Incident Commander Paula Repka explains what they've been helping with.
14: Moving personal effects that have gotten water damage. We're shoveling mud out of people's basements and crawl spaces. Sometimes we're going so far as pulling up carpet, tiling, that sort of thing.
13: Rubicon isn't new to West Virginia. They helped clean up after the devastating 2016 flood 10 years ago. West Virginia's America 250 celebration kicked off this evening with live entertainment, food, and more. Earlier today, Governor Patrick Morrisey, alongside First Lady Denise Morrisey and State Adjutant General Jim Seward, rode the 230-foot Ferris wheel for the first time. Morrisey says there are great views.
15: We just went up, had some amazing vistas. The Capitol was resplendent. In particular at night, this is going to be something you don't want to miss.
13: Along with the Ferris wheel, the America 250 celebration at the state capitol will feature live music from a variety of bands and artists. Legendary country band Alabama will perform Friday evening at 7:30, with others taking the stage throughout the four-day event. You can read more at WVMetroNews.com. Metro News AccuWeather forecast says tonight clear to partly cloudy and humid, low 72. Tomorrow partly sunny, hot and humid with a thunderstorm possible in the afternoon, high 98. And Saturday hot with a blend of sunshine and clouds, a heavy thunderstorm possible in the afternoon, high 94. It's 5:32 and 94 degrees in the capital city. I'm Morgan Pemberton, 580 WCHS.
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17: Here's an update of sports on WCHS. Alexis Green of Charleston won on the first playoff hole. She beat Ellie West of Wheeling to win the girls' division of the West Virginia Junior Amateur Championship. Those two individuals tied at 25 over heading into the playoff. WV recruit Tommy Evans of Washington High School in Charlestown has won the boys' division of the West Virginia Junior Amateur. We're scheduled to be joined by Evans coming up on the CityNet statewide sports line tonight at 6:06. Pat Carter has won the West Virginia Senior Open for the seventh consecutive year. He wrapped that up on Wednesday, beating Ian Patrick of Huntington by one shot. Marshall's men's basketball team, a non-conference game against high-profile Ohio State in Columbus November 9th. The Herd will play North Carolina in Chapel Hill November 20th. That's an update of sports on WCHS.
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0: All right, welcome back to the show. 26 minutes till the hour. And a busy program today, as you might expect. Opening day of what's going on at the State Capitol Complex. We got the first day of the Stern Wheel Regatta downtown. Temperatures in the 90s. If you're coming into town for any of the festivities tonight, be aware of that. It's going to cool off a little, but not a lot. So just be aware of that. The Reds and the Pirates both won this afternoon. There you go. So the Pirates take two of four in Philadelphia as they begin really a gauntlet leading up to the All-Star break. And the Reds finally break through and get their first win of the year against Milwaukee. The Brew Crew have really been the nemesis of Cincinnati, not just this year, but in previous years. So the Reds get the win today. Let me do a quick reset on our question of the day. The 2026 Charleston Sternwell Regatta. Well, it officially began this morning. Tonight's musical lineup features Melissa Etheridge and Wynonna Judd. Yeah, question of the day, and it's sponsored by Selango Law. What are some of your favorite memories of previous Charleston Sternwheel regattas? What are some of your favorite memories of previous regattas? We got a lot of really good responses to that. We'll get into more of these after our next commercial break. The text line here, 304-TALK-304, 304-825-5304. I'm on Exit Weekly, W-E-E-K-L-E-Y, one word, three E's, W-E-E-K-L-E-Y. Kevin Kinder joins me now, BlueGoldNews.com, to talk about the Mountaineers and maybe a little bit about the Big 12. How you doing today, Kevin?
18: Doing well, Dave. I'll throw in my answer to your question of the day. Beach Boys concert always stood out to me when they came in. They just put on a really good show. It was feel good. Everybody knows a Beach Boys song or two, I feel like, at least. So that one, for whatever reason, sticks in my head a little bit.
0: Well, we'll grab a hold of something, because Coop and I were talking about this earlier in the show. That show is 40 years old. Now we're going back to 1986 for that one, and we had Cara send me a note about that show. That is still the record for the largest crowd, estimated crowd, right? Who really knows? Estimated right. Crowd down on the Boulevard to see a show at 200,000 people. And Coop made this point. I can't remember what we talk about on the air and off the air, but you made the point that, you know, think about that show in 1986. There were no big screens.
6: Yeah.
0: Right?
6: Yeah, I was just thinking that I think most of the Regatta concerts I went to, I never actually saw the artist. I heard them,
0: right.
6: But I was never close enough to actually see the artist very well.
0: Yeah, I mean, I was a couple of blocks away on that show in 1986 for the Beach Boys. All right, WVU stuff. Let me ask you this. What do you think the storylines will be about WVU when they make their presentation at the Big 12 Football Media Day next week in Frisco, Texas? What do you think the general media around the Big 12 will have to say about the Mountaineers?
18: I think it's going to be very low-key. Predictions aren't great, which, you know, I don't put a lot of stock in those because nobody really knows what each team has. I mean, you know, you can look at their signings a little bit, but as far as, you know, the competition to climb up in the middle of the conference or maybe a little bit higher, that could be there. WVU has taken fewer players, I think three, than any other school. So they are definitely going to low-key it. I'm sure the players are going to be instructed to not say much at all. So I'm not expecting a whole lot other than, you know, the storyline is probably what's the improvement arc. What's the difference between this year and last year? You know, we thought it was going to be a little bit less player turnover, but it's actually been about the same as it was last year. So, I think that's going to be a thing. You know, Coach Rodriguez always has, you know, a couple of lines that he will be sure to get in that will make it onto the clips. But I have a feeling it's going to be kind of lower key.
0: You know, when Brent Yormark makes his remarks at the beginning of the media day, do you expect him to say a lot about the Brendan Sorsby situation or not?
18: No. No, the league obviously wants to put that behind it. I know Texas Tech certainly wants to. So no, if he gets a question, there will be a general answer about, hey, the league needs to follow rules. It is, you know, strictly and, you know, vehemently anti-gambling. You'll get that messaging a little bit, but no, I don't think that's going to be a big deal at all. I think it's going to be more about, you know, even though you're 4 years away from the end of the TV contract, which expires at the end of the 31 regular season, 31 school year, you know, you start positioning yourself a little bit for that. You start seeing what's out there. You start looking at streamers, all those options we've talked about in the past. So, I think that's a little bit of things you'll get on, and probably officiating too in football.
0: Yeah.
18: You know, that's always a hot topic. So, That and revenue generation, obviously, is the number one thing for everybody.
0: Hey, one more question about Sorsby before we move on to other stuff. I mean, inevitably, I think he's going to get a question or somebody is going to bring this up about the fact that there are some schools in the Big 12, and although I don't think West Virginia has publicly come out and made a comment about this, that they want Texas Tech to pay for the legal fees in the Sorsby situation. And when he inevitably gets that question, how do you think he's going to answer it?
18: I don't think he will say that that's league business.
0: Okay.
18: That's something that they're not going to comment on publicly. I don't think that's a starter any more than I think, Sorsby's attorney, Heitner, saying that the NFL had violated the law in saying that they weren't going to draft him, which was one of the stupider things a lawyer has ever said. And, that's obviously a big group of statements. But, I think they really just want to put this behind them. I don't see that being something that you're going to get enough schools to vote for, because next month it might be somebody else that's getting that aimed at them. So I don't think they want to set a precedent in that regard.
0: So what's the story on the Big 12 this year in terms of football media day? Is there a preseason poll or not? I know that people voted on all conference preseason teams. Is there a poll?
18: No, to my understanding, there is not one again this year. It's going to be teams, but as far as having a preseason prediction, no, because, in the end, that can get used against you, or it can turn out to work against you. So I don't know that any sort of buzz you get about saying, hey, Texas Tech or, TCU or whoever is picked to win the league, okay, that's great. But there's 100 of those predictions that come out from all across the landscape. I just don't think it's a big value for the league to do something like that.
0: Back to your Mark's remarks, and they basically set the tone for a lot of things that get discussed. I just wonder how much he's going to be talking about the bill that's going through Congress and where the Big 12 stands on an expanded football playoff that's gotten so much attention in the offseason.
18: Well, he has made some comments. I mean, not come out that I've seen strongly say yes, 100% in favor of whatever. But I think generally, yes, he's in favor of more opportunities, just because the Big 12 has come out on the short end of that a little bit. Just like, it was more in favor of expanding the basketball tournament than it was against it. I don't necessarily think everybody is always going to be 100% in favor of something like that, but if that means another spot or hopefully another two spots for the Big 12, in the CFP, then, he's got to be in favor of that, because that just totally adds value to your own TV contract, your own negotiations, which we just talked about, are going to be coming up more quickly than what we're thinking about. So, I'm sure he will get some questions about that. I would think generally he's in favor of it.
0: Going back to West Virginia and what the storylines may be about the Mountaineers at the Big 12 Media Day next week, I think it's got to be surrounding offense, right? I mean, Rich Rod came back to West Virginia with a reputation of being able to create a lot of points, and for one reason or another, maybe the offensive line, maybe some inefficiencies, injuries last year, that didn't really happen. I got to believe there's going to be a lot of chatter about Michael Hawkins, and there's going to be a lot of talk about Cam Cook.
18: Oh, yeah, Cook definitely, because, he has been a productive player. Maybe not at the very top, of college football, but right there, and is obviously, has the numbers to back it up. The quarterback battle, yeah, that's an easier one. I think people that are more familiar with the team will be looking at kind of a combination of three things. Is the offensive line better? Because that makes, obviously, everything go. Could help the running game take some pressure off the quarterback. And number two, for the quarterbacks, which one can be the most accurate? Because in this offense, there may not be as much downfield passing as some other offenses have. So you've got to be accurate. You've got to be, well above 60% on your completion percentage. You can't be throwing the ball all over the field when you're throwing five-yard passes. It can work, but, man, you got to put the ball on target. So, I think that's going to be something that you focus on, especially when we get to fall camp. Who is making those passes the best? Who can execute the offense in that manner?
0: You know, when it comes to football, obviously the proof is going to be in the pudding when teams get on the field and play actual games. But I think as far as the Big 12 Media Day next week, there's going to be a lot of focus on the presentation by a lot of these new guys. I mean, Eric Morris at Oklahoma State, Colin Klein had such a great track record everywhere he's been. And when he was a player at K-State, what's that going to look like? What's going to happen with Iowa State? Deion Sanders, after just, you know, miserable season last year, what's going to happen with these guys? And I think we're going to be watching their presentations to see what they have to say.
18: I think one of the big points of focus is what players did some of those new coaches bring with them.
0: Oh, absolutely.
18: You know, what guys came in from, you know, to the new coaches at Oklahoma State and Iowa State. Obviously, the losses are big. I think Iowa State really got crushed in that regard. But, hey, maybe they can make up a little bit enough to have a representative season. So, yeah, I think when you put those two things together, you're looking at 4, 5, 6 teams that's going to be a lead storyline.
0: Hey, I'll get you out of here on this. You know, it was really interesting last night, right after our show ended, and I'm on my way home, suddenly I see an alert on my phone that the Celtics have traded Jaylen Brown to the Sixers. And, you know, it wasn't that long ago where stories in the NBA really didn't have a lot of West Virginia connections, okay? But now you've got, that's probably after the first draft pick he made as the new president of ops for the Sixers, Mike Gansey. That's a signature trade, right? I mean, going and get Jaylen Brown from the Celtics. How's that going to affect Joe Mazzulla? And how's that going to affect the Knicks, who probably didn't really have to really worry too much about the Sixers being a thorn in their side next season? So there you go. You have a major trade in the NBA in the East, and you've got three West Virginia connections to the story. That's kind of unique.
18: Oh, it absolutely is. And as a Sixers fan, I've kind of paid a little bit more attention to this one. I think they overpaid for Jaylen Brown a little bit in terms of draft capital. But, you know, what do they turn it into this year? And, you know, Gansey has certainly put himself out on the, you know, edge on the forefront of for Sixers fans to look at and say, hey, you can't say he's just sitting back there and enjoying being a general manager. He is putting himself on the firing line for this one. That's going to be an early definer of his tenure with the Sixers.
0: Yeah, I mean, you take a look at it. The Sixers eliminated the Celtics in the playoffs last year. The Celtics had a 3-1 series lead in that best of seven, and Philadelphia won two of the last three games that Boston hosted. And then the Celtics trade the Sixers, arguably their best player last season, at least their 1A option. I mean, it's a massive story today.
18: It's just kind of weird that you trade somebody to you know, a division rival, to somebody that you play a lot, that you have such a history with. You know, to me, it comes out being the Sixers were willing to pay more than anybody else was to make that trade. And that's why maybe one of the reasons why the Celtics did it. They obviously couldn't afford to keep both of their superstars, but still, they probably should have or could have gotten something else. And when they did not get the deal done for Giannis, maybe this was just the next best one they have available. But, you know, as a Sixers fan, definitely makes the summer a little bit more interesting in the NBA.
0: All right, Kevin, got to leave it there. Thanks for jumping on with us today. I do appreciate it.
18: It's always good. Thanks a lot, Dave.
0: Kevin Kinder, BlueGoldNews.com. Let's take a quick break. We're coming back with more in a moment.
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19: I'm John Ryder. Team USA advances to the World Cup's round of 16 after a 2-0 win over Bosnia-Herzegovina. Last night, Santa Clara follower and Balogun scored his third goal of the Cup before being sent off with a controversial red card in the second half, which means he will not be able to play in the round of 16 matchup against Belgium. Tommy Smith of the Grumpy Pundits podcast on SiriusXM FC on the loss of Balogun.
20: He has scored 3 goals in 3 games. He is always going to be a nuisance if you're a full back or you're a centre back that has to mark him, because he's big, he's strong, he's technically good, and he can score goals, which, you know, in this game, means everything. If you can score goals, you saw Harry Kane yesterday for England. Once you can score goals, only for that England, we're out of the World Cup. And Balogun will be a huge loss. You know, it'll be up to Pochettino now to decide who he's going to take in. You know, it's a big decision for Pochettino to make. But he's made a lot of big decisions and he's gotten them all right so far.
0: The U.S. plays Belgium on Monday in Seattle. A blockbuster NBA trade, 76ers agreeing to acquire former Finals MVP Jaylen Brown for the Celtics for Paul George, two future first-rounders, two second-rounders. ESPN's Brian Windhorst. Could Boston have gotten more for Brown?
1: This is the thing. We don't know. We don't know what would have happened. But they felt like they had to make this deal now because it seemed like Milwaukee was somewhat close. I mean, they were... Milwaukee was going back and forth on the Miami and Boston deal. I mean, only they know how close they got, but the perception was it was pretty close to Jaylen Brown essentially landing Giannis less than 2 weeks ago. And now this is a trade that generally is being viewed as completely one-sided.
0: Jaylen Brown heading to Philly after 10 seasons with Boston. The NHL's career leader in goals, Alex Ovechkin, heading back to Washington, a one-year deal.
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6: Happy Thursday evening, Dale Cooper with a check of traffic. A couple incidents we need to pass along to you. We do have a crash on I-64 eastbound, my marker 58 near Oakwood. That has a multiple vehicle accident slowing things down in Charleston. Also a disabled vehicle, mile marker 103 northbound 77. That's just past the split, causing delays there as well. You want to look out for these on a very busy time here in Charleston.
23: It's Dave Allen coming up on the next show. Angie Gillenwater, Canal Charleston Humane Association with this week's Almost Heaven Interiors Pet of the Week. Also more on Regatta and America 250 at the Capitol right here. Voice of Charleston, WCHS.
0: All right, welcome back. About 9 minutes till the hour. The Reds finally beat the Brewers this afternoon. Beat the Brewers and the Miz today, 7-2 in Milwaukee. And the Reds got off to a quick start. Sal Stewart goes oppo for a home run in the very first inning. Here's how it sounded.
24: It's driven right center field.
25: That's gone.
24: Stunned disbelief as Stewart goes opposite way in a hurry. His 17th shot of the season. He caught up to the heater and it's 1-0 Reds.
0: So there you go. How about that?
6: Man, I tell you what.
0: That was a poke.
6: Yeah, and I'm telling you what. He is... really doing something else. He's got his average back up to close to 260. He now has, 16 home runs and 60 RBI.
0: 17 homers.
6: 17 home runs and 60 RBI. He's about ready to set the Reds records for a home run and RBI before the All-Star break, held by Frank Robinson.
0: So Chase Burns got the win today for the Reds. He's now 10-1. Six innings, four hits, two runs, both earned, four Ks, gave up a home run, and he walked two. Meanwhile, the Pirates beat the Phillies in Philadelphia this afternoon, 6-1. Stop me if you've heard this before. As Merlin Valdez, another big game, a triple, a single, he knocked in two, and it was that triple in the seventh inning that put the Bucks in front.
24: Well, it's 1-0 to Valdez. You got to be careful with him. He's 1-for-3.
26: And cracked to left center field. Like magic, he delivers again. Past the center fielder Crawford. Esmerlin Valdez into third base with an RBI triple to give the Pirates a 2-1 lead in the seventh inning.
0: So there you go. How about that? Man, Valdez. Where is this coming from? So
6: pretty amazing.
0: He just stays hot, and the Pirates win 6-1. And as I mentioned, this is a big series this week, starting in Philadelphia after the Pirates had a 3-3 homestand. In losing 2 of 3 to the Reds, actually, they go into Philadelphia. They win the first game of the series. They win this afternoon. And then tomorrow they will be moving on into Washington, rather, to take on the Nats in a weekend series. Mitch Keller is going to start that game tomorrow.
6: I have to ask you real quick before we move on from the Pirates. Yesterday you were kind of Heisman me a little bit with any panic that you had over Paul Skeens. He's fine. Everything's good. Any worries there? What's going on with him, man? He's getting lit up.
0: He really got lit up. There's a couple of things about Skeens. First of all, his velocity's down a little bit. And I think we've kind of come to the end of this is my personal catcher stuff. You know, when you are mowing everybody down every time you take the ball, every time you take the mound, you can do that. I don't know if they can really continue to have Henry Davis catch Skeens. Now, is there something physically wrong with him? Who knows? Yeah. Is the league catching up with him? The Phillies are a really good team. And this run of games where he really hasn't had very many good starts started with Philadelphia. And yesterday was probably the worst of these starts in this stretch. Am I worried? Yeah, why wouldn't I be?
6: He'll be all right, I think. Maybe, but it's a little different. I wasn't expecting that, really.
0: No kidding. And the question now is he the Pirates' lone all-star representative? We'll see. We'll take a break and come back and wrap it up for the day in a minute.
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0: All right, folks, that's it for today. Stay tuned for the news and sports line. It's coming up next on the network. My name is Dave Weekly. I'll talk to you tomorrow beginning at 3:06 right here on Metro News, the voice of West Virginia.
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12: From ABC News, I'm Michelle Franzen. The heat is on across the majority of states. Triple-digit real and field temperatures already shattering records heading into the July 4th holiday weekend. New York City hitting 100 degrees and the heat index soared to 106. In Fall River, Massachusetts, Wednesday's heat index reached 97 degrees. Sean Flynn out doing road work and trying to stay hydrated.
13: Drink a lot of water and Pedialyte.
12: It is not just humans that are at risk for heat-related issues. Heat exhaustion and heat stroke can also impact dogs and cats. Veterinarian Adam Krishman says that starts with excessive panting. He says owners should avoid the heat in the middle of the day when it's at its worst.
14: I would be surprised in this type of weather that we're experiencing right now. I would say no, do not walk them either early in the morning if you can, or later in the evening, again, to that asphalt and with that heavy heat that's out there.
12: The normal temperature for dogs and cats is 101 and 102.5 degrees. American Society for the Prevention of Cruelty to Animals recommends plenty of water and never leave a pet inside a parked car. The couple who scaled the spire of the Empire State Building yesterday and put their proposal on blast to the world appeared before a New York judge today. They've been charged with felony reckless endangerment, burglary, and more. The duo's attorney says he believes some charges are not warranted. ABC's Melissa Don has more.
15: Sources tell ABC News the couple entered the Empire State Building Tuesday night with tickets and then secretly spent the night. According to court documents, the responding officer at the Empire State Building says he went up to the 104th floor and saw a lock on the security door had been broken, and then saw live video footage of the couple on the spire.
12: Family members in Russia telling ABC News the couple may already have been married. Fewer jobs were added last month. According to the Labor Department, there were 57,000 jobs created in June, half of what analysts projected. You're listening to ABC News.
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27: 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The average maintenance fee just went up over 17%. 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
12: A breakaway group of Catholics in rural Switzerland have now been kicked out of the church.
28: During a ceremony this week, four bishops were ordained by an ultra-conservative sect of Catholics known as the Society of St. Pius X. The group opposes calls to modernize the Catholic Church and rejects the reforms that were adopted as a part of Vatican II. The ordinations came with a threat that the new bishops would be kicked out of the church forever, and this week, Pope Leo XVI did just that. He accused the bishops and those who ordained them of creating a schism, which means an intentional break with the church, and then he had them excommunicated. Sherry Preston, ABC News.
1: In New York City, excitement building over speculation that Taylor Swift and Travis Kelce will have their wedding at a famous sports arena.
5: Crews at New York Madison Square Garden are intensely unloading equipment in anticipation for the event of the summer. A law enforcement official briefed on the matter, telling the Associated Press global superstar Taylor Swift and Super Bowl champion Travis Kelce will have their wedding Friday night in that arena. The event is for about 1,000 people and is a 12-hour party beginning with a cocktail hour at 4 o'clock Friday afternoon and scheduled to last until about 4 a.m. Saturday morning.
1: ABC's Morgan Norwood. And this week, Swift and Kelce donated some $26 million to charities all across the U.S., including City Harvest in New York City and Los Angeles Regional Food Bank. Michelle Franz in ABC News.
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0: Captain in the 580 WCHS Radio Newsroom. The 2026 Charleston Stern Roll Regatta is in full swing in downtown Charleston. The four-day event will run through Sunday. Vendors packed the Canal Boulevard today, selling food, Kona ice, and more. Dennis Harmison, owner of Prime 101 in Charleston, says Regatta brings great energy to the community.
1: We've been talking about this for the last almost 3 months, building up and ramping up for it. It's something that I think that, you know, a small town that we have, even though that we're considered a city, but bringing stuff like this to this area and this community, it does nothing but elevate. And you can feel the excitement, and it builds all week.
0: A full regatta schedule can be found at charlestonregatta.com/schedule. And a trial date is set for the man charged with firing a gun outside of Leadley Field in Charleston during a track meet in early May. 20-year-old Ja'Kai Harrison of Charleston was arraigned Wednesday in Kanawha County Court after his recent indictment on 4 counts of wanton endangerment with a firearm. The trial is scheduled to begin on July 13th. From the 580 WCHS Radio Newsroom, I'm Morgan Pemberton.
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5: Bill McKenzie hits a 38-yard field goal on the final play of the football game.
6: 5 seconds left in the game. Do you believe in miracles? Yes!
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9: It is a sports line for a Thursday night as we approach an extended holiday weekend. Good evening. I'm Kyle Wiggs. Greg Hunter's in the studio. Greg, good evening.
10: Good evening, Kyle. How you doing?
9: I'm doing well.
10: Just the two of us today.
9: Yeah, just the two of us. Just the two of us pretty much in the building and probably in the company. You know, it's a little bit rare that the 4th of July holiday falls on a weekend on Saturday. So I know tomorrow is a corporate wide holiday, and I think that most people got half the day off today too. So yeah. Both of our buildings cleared out.
10: Well, good for them.
9: Right?
10: You and I, though,
9: we're here.
10: We'll keep grinding.
9: It's here.
10: It's not that hard of work.
9: No,
10: what we do.
9: No, this is fun. This is good. We get to interact with our audience. 304 Talk 304. We had a great text night last night. Tonight we're going to do a few different things. Of course, the World Cup's going on, and USA won last night.
10: Mm-hmm.
9: That was
10: even
9: a thriller.
10: I watched part of that.
9: Yeah, I watched part of it. I couldn't. I nodded off before the game was over. Pretty much after it was 2-0 or 2-0. Is that what they say? After they got up 2 goals, that was I pretty much cashed it in. But anyway, we've got some very enthusiastic soccer fans, and in particular World Cup fans, in our company. We had Luke on earlier this week.
10: Yep.
9: You heard his enthusiasm.
10: Yep.
9: So tonight, Ethan Collins of Metro News is going to join us. He'll be in the studio here in a bit, and we'll get his thoughts on the USA men winning their World Cup match and moving on. And, of course, it's been a busy day already today in World Cup action, and pretty much, I guess, the final 16 is almost already filled up. So we'll do that. Also, it was almost 100 degrees today, 97 on the car driving in, but it's July, it's golf season. So we will visit, coming up, with Joe Brocato, who covered the final round of the Junior Amateur Championships today at Canaan Valley. And we're also scheduled to be joined by the winner of that event in the boys' division, Tommy Evans of Washington High School, and he's committed to play golf at WVU.
10: Very good. And fortunately for them, out of Canaan Valley, it's probably one of the few places in the state where it wasn't approaching 100. Canaan usually a little, so you're looking at me, you think it was still pretty hot?
9: Well, let's find out.
10: Okay.
9: Let's go to Joe Brocato. He was there all day. Joe, good evening.
11: Not oppressive heat, but still much warmer than the average for this time of year at Canaan Valley.
9: Okay. So did it approach mid-90s? I mean, it's the air is different up there, right? And there's a breeze. But still, did it approach mid-90s?
11: There was a pretty good breeze, and the highest I saw checking my phone in between holes was about 86. So all things considered, can't complain.
9: That's a huge difference. I'm looking.

0: Greg, you know your stuff.
1: Yep. Well, Tucker County, our buddy Jed Drennan, you know, one of the pride of Tucker County, always talks about the winners, but in the difficult terms, but he glowingly mentions the summers as well.
0: So, yeah, that's very significant. That's a 10-degree difference, 10-plus degrees difference than it was here in Morgantown. All right, Joe, so again, Tommy Evans played very, very well. He won this thing last year. And got a challenge that it seemed like it was close pretty much all three rounds. And today, his challengers were within one or two shots all day long.
2: Yeah, there wasn't a lot of scoreboard separation really throughout the day on either the boys or the girls side. But in the end, Tommy Evans with a two-shot victory as he defends his West Virginia Junior Amateur Championship. And it was close in the final three holes. Isaac Hutchison, a Greenbrier East Spartan, was able to make birdie on the 17th hole. That got him within a shot of Evans. However, Evans responded immediately with a birdie on 16. That gave him a two-shot lead. Evans was able to use a pair of pars to close things out and finish the tournament with the second consecutive victory for him.
1: So how'd the girls' side go in that regard as well?
2: Extra holes were required. Capitol High School rising senior Lexi Green is the champion. She had the playoff victory over Ellie West of Wheeling. Green was about four or five shots off the lead early in her round, but she was able to post back-to-back birdies on her 12th and 13th holes of the day. That got her in a tie for the lead. And then in the playoff hole, the par 5 17th, she was able to make par, and that was good enough to win the championship.
0: So this is the junior amateur. What's up for in terms of the rest of the schedule this summer for the major golf events in West Virginia?
2: Yeah, so the major golf event comes up later this month at Glade Springs Resort outside of Beckley, the West Virginia Open Championship, and that's the event that features the top professionals and the top amateurs, all in the field of 120 golfers. With this victory, Tommy Evans is exempt from qualifying, so he has his spot locked up for that event. And it's a great event because you do get all age levels. You have the juniors, you have the seniors mixed in with the, I don't want to say middle-aged golfers, but you get the idea. And everybody's in the same field, and that'll be down in Beckley the last week of July.
1: Joe, you've been busy covering something, and I just lost track. But we were fortunate enough, you and I, on Sunday, to be joined by Jonathan Clark, one of the best golfers from the state of West Virginia, competing in this year's U.S. Senior Open, which started today in Columbus. Any idea how he's doing?
2: I have not been able to see his scoreboard. No, I've been driving back and then just pulled off. But I know his round was scheduled to start at about 1 o'clock this afternoon, and then he'll have the early wave, so a chance to beat the heat tomorrow when he tees off at 7:10 in the morning. But looking forward to seeing what Jonathan can do.
0: Joe, we count you among the soccer enthusiasts in the country. I'm trying. I mean, I'm really trying. But you are one of the soccer enthusiasts. So your thoughts on the U.S. win last night?
2: A great victory considering the red card and having to play a man down for not just, the last 5 or 10 minutes, but to play a full half hour, a man down. Now, you were kind of encouraged because Bosnia and Herzegovina didn't put up much of an offensive attack really in the first half or in the first stages of the second half. So you were kind of encouraged that that the United States was able to be stout enough defensively to not really have a lot of threats against goalkeeper Matt Freese. But it's a big victory. Look, it's been 24 years since the United States has won a knockout round game at the World Cup when they defeated Mexico. And, obviously it's an expanded field this year, so they're in the same round that they were back in 2002 when they advanced to the quarterfinal round. If they need another victory to get to the quarterfinal over Belgium. But look, you'll take the victory however you can get it. It's unfortunate that Balogun will not be able to compete in the round of 16 game against Belgium because of the red card, but you take the victory however you can get it.
0: And this is something the United States has never done, is won two knockout round games in the same tournament. So there's a chance to get a significant slice of history there.
2: and we're burying the lead a little bit, but the fact that Country Roads gets continued volume as they play the entire postgame song from Seattle, and that was really a great sight to see and hear, and give a ton of credit to U.S. National Team coach Mauricio Pochettino, because it looked like he knew every single word of Country Roads, including belting out West Virginia when the camera had a very tight shot on him.
0: Excellent. Very good. Well, Joe, cool off. I assume you already have. So how do you what do you do when you've been out in the sun and the heat all day? Like, what's your go-to to get rehydrated and refreshed?
2: There were a couple of Gatorade stops on the way back. Let's put it that way. But any type of air conditioning is most welcome.
0: Yeah, very good. All right, Joe, thanks. We appreciate it. Good work today. And again, your recap is at WVMetroNews.com.
2: Thanks, guys.
0: Thanks, Joe Brocato. Another thing we're going to do, Greg, we took all the texts yesterday. It turned out to be a great show with people reminiscing about what they heard exclusively on the radio in terms of sports and play-by-play events. We did get a couple of texts asking about WVU's baseball transfers. They announced, I believe, three yesterday. So we'll take a break. We will catch up with the winner of the junior amateur, Tommy Evans, but we're also going to take some time and go over some of those portal additions to the WVU baseball program.
1: Yeah, absolutely. Just like almost every year, a lot of additions for West Virginia, and certainly some very prominent ones in terms of what they look like on paper, and certainly by the time you get to the spring, they're going to be major factors with this Mountaineer baseball team.
0: And a lot to replace, a lot to rebuild on this team. Like you say, every year it seems to be the case. This is the CityNet statewide sports line. 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
10: This is a Bloomberg Money Minute. Those financial disclosure forms released by President Trump this week are raising a lot of eyebrows. Not only did they show $1.4 billion made from his crypto and meme coin businesses, but also 21,000 stock trades made just last year, often tied to market events that he created, involving big companies that have business ties to the federal government. U.S. hiring hitting the brakes in June, just 57,000 new jobs added. The numbers for April and May revised lower by 74,000 jobs. On Wall Street, that had investors thinking the Federal Reserve won't have to raise interest rates when it meets later this week or maybe anytime soon. And with that, the Dow shot up 595 points, a more than 1% gain to a new all-time high. The Nasdaq lost 207 on continued weakness in chipmaker shares. The S&P was flat. And the USDA says more than a third of all food sold in the U.S. is thrown out because the sell-by labels on perishable goods make people think the food has gone bad when it hasn't. Tom Busby, Bloomberg Radio.
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0: Setting that statewide sports line for this Thursday, 304-TALK-304. That is the text line. And we were talking with Joe Percato there about the final round of the West Virginia Junior Amateur Championships. Titles won today by Lexi Green of Capital High School and also Tommy Evans of Washington High School, who's going into a senior season there. And then after that, he'll compete in golf at West Virginia. Tommy Evans joins us on the sports line. Tommy, good evening. Thanks for your time and congratulations.
16: Thank you. Thanks for letting me be on the channel.
0: Second year in a row you've won this. So compare and contrast the performance from last year to this year, winning this event back to back.
16: Yeah. Last year, honestly, would have blew myself out of the water this year, but the course played different. It was much tougher this year. The rough was longer. The greens were firmer, but I think both scores were very good, especially on those conditions.
1: So, Tommy, it sounds like this was very close coming down the stretch. It was a battle in the final holes. What were you doing that let you lift yourself to victory, and did you realize how tight it was? Were you paying attention to other scores?
16: Yeah, I was paying attention to the leaderboard all day. I'm one of those guys that I would rather know than not know, especially coming down the back nine on a final round. But honestly, the last 2 years, I've made clutch birdies on hole 16. And standing on the tee box this year, I was thinking about what I did last year. And I hit it pretty much to about the same length and made about an eight-footer for birdie, and that helped. But I was also really thinking about Christian Brand. We had the U.S. MVP camp this weekend down in Charleston, and I asked Christian Brand a question. I was like, hey, so what do you do coming down the final holes on a Sunday? Like, how do you stay calm? He goes, I'm not calm, which really stuck in my head because when I felt today, I was not calm at all. I was nervous. I was excited. And so he said to just relax, stick to your routine, and the game will do itself. And that's kind of what I did today.
0: So there's a difference there between anxiety and being nervous and being excited, right? Is that what you took from that message from Christian Brand?
16: Yeah. I took that it's okay to be nervous. Like, being nervous means you care and that you want to win. So I kind of used the nervousness to my advantage, and it ended up helping me on the last couple of holes.
1: So you mentioned conditions today or this week at Canane. So that can be a long course, but with the heat, was it dried out, playing longer? Rough was long, you mentioned that. What were the conditions that made it so difficult?
16: It was actually really wet, believe it or not. I think they got a lot of rain last week, so the rough was super long and healthy and thick. But the fairways were also long. It was too wet for them to mow them, so they were a little long, catch a couple flyers here and there, but overall, the course is playing much tougher than it was last year.
0: So the heat hasn't had a chance to completely dry it out yet. I know it rained, like, probably rained all day Sunday there because it rained a lot here. Okay, so you mentioned that par 3 16, and that's an extremely challenging hole on that course. So what makes it challenging, number one? And number two, as you mentioned, 2 years in a row, you do a great job, and that kind of turned the tide for you. So talk about that hole and then your performance on that hole 2 years in a row.
16: Yeah, I mean, that hole's tough. It's wide. There's no trees. It's wide open, which makes the wind kick up a lot. It plays over 200 yards. Luckily today, the wind was in my favor. It was playing downwind. So I had 7-iron from 210 yards to about 8 feet and lipped in the putt for birdie, which was huge momentum-wise.
1: Kyle said early, you've committed to West Virginia. You still got a year of high school left in front of you, but you got your college decision out of the way. So what was it that made you say yes to Coach Kovich?
16: I think it was himself that made me say yes. I mean, he's built a great program in the last decade or so. Coach Corris is also a huge part of why I committed, but really the big selling point for me was Pete Dye.
0: Have you had a chance to play that course? What are your thoughts on playing there?
16: Yeah, I played it actually during my visit. It was awesome. It's very challenging. It makes you better. You kind of just like get up to a hole and it's like, how do I play this? Like, it's just so tough.
0: So again, this WVU program, there's been a lot of in-state products recently. Todd Duncan comes to mind. Of course, Jack Michael playing for the Mountaineers this year. What's that going to be like to carry on kind of that lineage of an in-state guy helping that program, you know, move onward and upward, hopefully?
16: It's going to be awesome, man. It's an honor itself just to be allowed to represent your home state playing in college. And Todd had an amazing career. Jack has started off really strong his freshman year, so I'm glad to be finally a teammate with Jack rather than a competitor. But he's a great player. Todd's a great player, and I'm glad to be in the same list as those two names.
1: Where do you look to improve over the course of your final high school season heading into college? What steps do you still need to make, in your opinion?
16: My goal is kind of just to improve on everything. I mean, I feel like there isn't really a strong suit of my game or something I really struggle on. I feel like I'm pretty solid with every part of my game, but hopefully I just keep trending in the right direction, and by the time I get to college, I'll be ready to play.
0: We're with Tommy Evans of Washington High School heading into a senior season. WVU recruit won the WVGA Junior Amateur Championship today at Canaan Valley. So your senior season coming up, I know golf's a really small community and you've competed with probably some of the same people the last couple of years in your efforts to win a state championship this year. Who do you see as the biggest competitors there, and who are some of the guys around the state that you've enjoyed competing against the last few years?
16: I've enjoyed competing against pretty much everybody in the state. I mean, everybody's a great guy. I feel like it's hard to play against them just because they're so nice and they root for you even when they're playing against you. But I feel like this year our team won't be as good as it was the past couple of years. But individually, I think Isaac Hayes could give me a run. Parker Odell, those two guys are really solid. They're great golfers, but hopefully I can end the high school on a good note and leave with a state championship.
1: We know high school season starts pretty early in August. Do you have other events ahead of you prior to the start of the high school season?
16: Yeah, I'm playing AJGA next week out at Bridgeport Country Club, and then I'll be out at the Open at Glade Springs later in the month. But I think I'm only playing in one junior event in August, which is the Virginia Carolinas down in South Carolina.
0: Will this be your second time playing in the West Virginia Open?
16: This will be my fourth time playing, actually.
0: So you played a lot.
16: I played at Stonewall maybe 4 years ago, 2022. I didn't play in 23, but I played the last 2 years at Edgewood and Sleepy Hollow.
0: So what's that experience like, going up against the best golfers in the state?
16: It's great. It's definitely a great measuring stick. I mean, the mid-ams in West Virginia are great. So it's nice to play against them and kind of see where my game stacks up. But hopefully I can really almost win the tournament. Hopefully that's kind of what I'm hoping for, but we'll see how it goes down at Glade.
0: Yeah, for the learning experience, certainly, no doubt. Tommy, we congratulate you on your effort today, beating the heat and winning the West Virginia Junior Amateur Golf Championship for the second year in a row. Congratulations on that, and good luck as your high school season begins here in probably just a couple of weeks.
16: Yes, sir. Thanks for having me on the channel, guys. Have a good night.
0: Thanks. We appreciate it. Tommy Evans there, Washington High School, West Virginia Junior Amateur Champion, headed for the West Virginia Open.
1: Yeah, got another high school season in front of him before he becomes a Mountaineer. But, oh boy, what an incredible teenage years he's put together so far. A couple of junior amateurs and competing in the U.S. Open against, you know, the best in the state. That's impressive at his age.
0: We'll get to the text line when we return. Still to come, a World Cup update. We'll get some thoughts on the USA victory last night advancing in the World Cup. That's all still to come. We're in the Health Plan Studios. This is the CityNet statewide sports line, and we're back right after this.
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0: CityNet Statewide Sports Line. Thanks for joining us on this Thursday. Kyle and Greg with you tonight. 304-TALK-304. That is the text line. And got a few texts that have come in here. And let's see. There's a question about Marshall announced recently a couple of high-profile non-conference games in November. Marshall will play on. We're talking about men's basketball. Mm-hmm. They'll play on the road at Ohio State in early November, and then they play North Carolina in Chapel Hill on November the 20th. West Virginia, Greg, this texter inquires about why the WVU-UNC matchup that is on the books, but it hasn't been publicly announced yet.
1: Can't tell you why the delay, to be honest. People at WVU say it's going to happen. Even, you know, everything looks like it's headed that way, but hasn't been officially announced by either school yet. So I guess until it is, you can't say it's a definite, but I think you can put a 95% possibility there.
0: Also, a texter asked, you guys probably talked about this last week. I wasn't here, and this texter says he was out of town too, but the WVU Virginia Tech basketball, bringing that series back. That's your thoughts on that. I think that's a great idea.
1: Yeah, a great idea. And, you know, it's a three-year deal, and we did talk about it extensively last week when it was first announced. First meeting will be in Morgantown this fall, then the second meeting will come in Blacksburg next year, and then the third meeting and the final one of this current contract will come in Charleston at the, you know, convention and visitors, or not convention and civic center. In Charleston. So two of them will take place in the state of West Virginia. Sounds like a you know, certainly a great opportunity for many in the state who have long wanted that renewal of that rivalry.
0: Texter says today, July 2nd, the 63rd anniversary of one of baseball's classic pitchers' duel. The Giants beat the Milwaukee Braves 1-0 on a home run by Willie Mays in the bottom of the 16th. Both starting pitchers, Warren Spahn, through complete games, according to this texter. Warren Spahn and Juan Marichal. Spahn both threw over 200 pitches. Oh. And this texter says it would it would take these sissy pitchers today three games to match that. Neither ever had arm problems. Today's pitchers aren't worthy of Spahn or Marichal's cleats. That I didn't know about that. That's a great story.
1: Yeah. Oh, before my time, but my dad knew Lou Burdett, who pitched on those Braves teams, and of course a Nitro guy. And so my dad had met Lou. I mean, certainly knew Lou Burdett well, but had met up with Warren Spahn also, and he just raves about how good he was. And for many, many years, right? He goes back to the Boston Braves, I think, not just the Milwaukee Braves.
0: Texter asked about why West Virginia didn't recruit Zayton Ranson, who's Charleston Catholic, incredible athlete. In fact, he won the Hardman Award. We had him on this show. Nice, very nice young man and a very intelligent young man. And this texter points out that Ranson will be getting the Johnny Bench Award. He'll receive it in Cincinnati on Tuesday. I believe University's catcher in softball, Olivia Masoner, won the Johnny Bench for softball, and Zayton Ranson for baseball. Well, I mean, who knows? Maybe he'll go somewhere and play and work his way back here. We've seen that many, many times. Yeah. And probably the latest and best example being Kyle West.
1: Yeah.
0: So go somewhere and play.
1: No, go play. And who knows? I don't know if West Virginia was interested or what the ultimate situation. Not everybody wants to come to WVU that's a state resident. And West Virginia can't recruit everybody that wants to come to WVU. So I don't know.
0: All good points. Mm-hmm. That leads us to the announcement yesterday. And again, we had a couple of texts on this yesterday, and I apologize for not getting to it, but West Virginia rebuilding. Now, the transfer portal for baseball is closed.
1: Yep.
0: But West Virginia finished with a flourish.
1: And oh boy.
0: Three guys yesterday that both look like they could be major contributors next year, starting with a left-handed pitcher, Robert Satin out of Tampa. He started his career in the SEC at Florida and then dropped down to Division II and was absolutely dominant. 13 wins, a 2.61 ERA. Greg, he struck out 114 and walked just 20.
1: So take that ratio?
0: Yeah. We all know the tremendous success West Virginia's had with Division II guys, and this one could be the next in line in terms of entering the starting rotation either on the weekend or in the middle of the week.
1: We'll see what he can do. But University of Tampa, and I'm not saying everyone has to know Division II baseball. They've won three straight national championships. Yes. So he's coming from a program that at that level has been very good. Did play his freshman year at Florida, native of Tampa. So after 1 year with the Gators, went back to his hometown, spent 2 years, and obviously highly successful, especially this past year at Tampa, but now wants to finish his career at the highest level, or back to the power conference level with West Virginia. But yeah, he's a guy, left-hander, and West Virginia's got, I think, 9 four-year transfers, 4 junior college transfers. Again, on paper, every one of them looks like, wow, that's really good. A couple of them, they've got a couple that are from power conference schools, Louisville and Tennessee, but most of them are following the same path that so many have in the past, and that's the Division II guys like Satin or, you know, from wherever. A couple of the junior college guys they have, and, you know, junior college baseball can be really, really good, but a couple of them have put up numbers in the junior college level that are just incredible.
0: Yeah, incredible. And another lefty announced late in the class was Colton Hartman, and you mentioned coming from Louisville, and a guy who's pitched a lot. And you would think he would be a candidate to be in the mix as one of those 5, 6, 7 guys, maybe as a starter, maybe as a left-handed arm out of the bullpen as well.
1: Yeah, Hartman was a guy sort of up and down at Louisville, but came into the Cardinal program as one of the top 50 prospects in the country coming out of high school. So really highly thought of. Trying to sort of recapture a little bit. Went awful at Louisville, but didn't quite live up to a top 50 prospect. Hopes to recapture at West Virginia.
0: All Mountaineer fans, of course, are hoping that Armani Guzman comes back. He's got eligibility remaining.
1: What's the date of the draft?
0: It's around the All-Star break.
1: Okay, so coming up pretty quickly.
0: Yeah, they've moved it back from – they moved it back about a month or 5 weeks. It used to be the first week of June. They moved it back to kind of coincide – with the All-Star break. So, yeah, we'll find out. It's going to be a while, about another month, the status of Armani Guzman, Dawson Montessa, Max Yale, Tyrus Hall are all eligible to be drafted, and all likely will. But, again, with NIL, there's money to be made by coming back and playing in college. So we'll find out, hopefully, what decisions they make.
1: It's not like some of the other professional sports where you put your name into the draft. If you're draft eligible, you can be drafted. So, and then the negotiations begin after that point, and they'll determine whether, okay, that number is good enough for me to go sign a pro contract, or you know what, that NIL deal is still good enough for me to spend another year in college. I mean, you remember, Kyle, it wasn't that long ago before the NIL era, everybody that got drafted pretty
0: out
1: much
0: of here.
1: Left.
0: Yep.
1: Because that was your way to make money.
0: Sure.
1: Not necessarily the way anymore, though I do think most probably take the opportunity to go pro.
0: And again, the original point was Mountaineer fans are hoping Armani Guzman comes back. If he is drafted, then perhaps someone who could replace his speed in the lineup would be Chase Ecker, who transfers from William & Mary, and a guy who was 27 of 27 in stolen base attempts as a freshman.
1: Yeah, that'll work, right?
0: Yes.
1: And you know, he's a kid from Eastern Pennsylvania, and you look at some of the guys they've gotten, transfer guys, junior college guys, every one of them have stolen base numbers that just are jaw dropping. Certainly Ecker among those, but not the only one. Steve Sabins has always valued speed. That isn't changing with this new class.
0: No doubt about that. So those were the three guys that were added late. And again, you've got to rebuild this roster. There was a large group of high school players that signed, including Slade Barton from Morgantown by way of George Washington High School. He was the Gatorade West Virginia High School Baseball Player of the Year after his final season at Morgantown. And then Caden Lipscomb, the middle infielder from over in Maryland playing for Mike Fraunfelter, mm-hmm. the former Mountaineer. He's on the list of signees as well. You mentioned the four JUCO players all have tremendous numbers, and then West Virginia doing a lot of work in the transfer portal as well.
1: Yeah, and also we'll have to keep an eye on, and again, who knows how quickly pitchers can translate. You mentioned Slade Barton coming from Morgantown, but those high school pitchers jumping up a level. But there's another kid from the Pittsburgh area, Kyle Castile, mm-hmm. who's one of the best pitchers in Pennsylvania and has a chance to be drafted actually fairly high, but it sounds like he is going to stick with his commitment to West Virginia unless something just goes, you know, really bonkers in the draft process. But he's another pitcher of very high acclaim like Barton that we'll have to keep an eye on. Barton got a lot of pro looks, right? I mean, there were scouts at a bunch of his games, including when Morgantown played at PNC earlier this spring.
0: Mm-hmm. 304 Talk, 304 text line open. We'll get a World Cup update when we return. This is the CityNet Statewide Sports Line. And we're back to the Health Plan Studios right after this.
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11: West Virginia starts its day with the morning news.
12: An overnight fire in Barber County has left four people dead. The blaze broke out just before 11 o'clock at a mobile home on River Avenue in Junior. Firemen were quickly on the scene and had the blaze out within 15 minutes. The state fire marshal tells Metro News this morning the four victims were all adults. Investigators have been on the scene all night.
11: The morning news, weekday mornings beginning at 5 on the Voice of Charleston, 580 WCHS. Since 1927, the voice of Charleston, 580 WCHS.
13: CityNet Statewide Sports Line on this Thursday. Welcome back to the Health Plan Studio. Kyle Wiggs, Greg Hunter, joined by Ethan Collins of Metro News. Ethan, good evening. Is this your sports line debut?
14: In part, it's my video stream debut for sure. Yeah, I think I've been on Sportsline a couple times. Definitely high school Sportsline.
13: Previewing games, okay.
14: Yeah.
13: So I know you've been on Talkline talking about the World Cup. So let's get your thoughts on the 2-0 win. You and Luke and Daniel and all the young guys here in this company are crazy fanatic soccer fans.
14: Yeah.
13: And we throw Ricardo in that list as well. So
14: Ricardo's young too.
13: Yeah, no, he's younger than me. He's younger than you.
15: Well,
13: so,
15: everybody here is younger than me anymore.
13: That's true. Well, me too. Anyway, 2-0. The United States team wins last night. Your impressions on what you saw from the U.S. team?
14: Yeah, it took a little bit of a slower start than they have done in the past. Usually they've gotten on the scoreboard in the first 11 minutes, all three games before that. This time it took a little bit to find the footing. But, I mean, right before that first half, I want to say about a half hour into the game, they really took over in possession, started creating offense with defense. That's how Pochettino likes to play. High press system. Think of it as like a West Virginia press Virginia full court thing. You know, turning defense into offense and easy opportunities to score. But Balogun got in the back of the net early and then got called offsides. I mean, just by half a leg. And then
13: was watching that. Saw that.
14: Yeah, and then he comes up about 5 to 10 minutes later and gets one in the back of the net, too. And the second goal, we'll get into the red card thing here in a minute, but the second goal off of a free kick was just absolute. I mean, you know, I jokingly say this because I play soccer very recreationally, but that's stuff that you, like, practice. That's one of the first things that you like to do in practice.
13: Why did the goalkeeper give up the entire right side of the net?
14: So when you have the wall on the left, on his right side, the left side of the striker, you're trying to put a wall there on the near post. So that way somebody can't fire it as quickly and as fast as they can. And, you know, you've only got so much to cover. If you're right outside that box and you don't have a wall there, the guy's just going to pick a spot, and if as long as it's in one of the corners, the goalkeeper's not going to be able to save it, so you take away that with the wall. The problem is what the wall didn't do was jump. When you're that close, it's very hard to get the ball up and over the wall and then back down into goal. So the problem actually wasn't the goalkeeper. The problem was actually the wall not doing its job.
15: Okay, explain the red card.
14: Okay.
15: Good call, bad call, and how did the U.S. overcome being a man down?
14: So the term for it is parking the bus. They parked the bus. That's how they got over being a man down. I mean, it's not like in hockey, because if I'm correct, there's seven guys on a hockey rink at once.
13: No, there's three forwards, two defensemen, and a goaltender.
14: Okay.
13: So six.
14: Yeah. So it's not
15: some
14: like
15: some have done seven. That usually draws the penalty.
13: That gets you in trouble.
14: Okay, so 11's a lot more than seven. So when you're down a man, it's less of an advantage, but it still is a distinct advantage when you're only a goal up. That was the problem. Was the red card was a goal up? As far as is it a good call or is it a bad call? It's left to interpretation. I think, in my biased opinion, it was worthy of a yellow card because it's a rough act to do, but it was purely accidental.
13: Right, his head was turned away. I didn't see the intent there because his head was turned away.
14: The only reason for you to give somebody a red card is if it's almost like a technical two foul in basketball, malicious intent or a flat out fist fight. I mean, that's or a denial of a clear goal scoring opportunity. And obviously he was a striker on a defender. So it just seemed like they called the red card because it was malicious intent. But the problem is that there was no real malicious intent involved.
13: So who replaces him in the lineup now? How do you replace your top player in such a high-stakes game?
14: So, with Balogun out, probably the striker that's going to come in, his name is Ricardo Pepi. He's the proper number 9 because he wears the jersey number 9, but he'll play in the striker position. He's a different kind of striker, though. He's kind of one of those guys who likes to put his back to goal, use his physicality, kind of box out guys like a rebounder, and try to lay it off for other wingers to have easy opportunities on goal, or if you're trying to cross it in, he'll finish it with his head or with his legs on a one-touch goal. So he's a different kind of striker. I don't think he plays much to the style of Pochettino's system as Balogun does, but the thing is that when a guy's hot, you want to keep him in. Mm-hmm. Balogun's been the best player on the USA so far.
15: So U.S. and now into the round of 16. What are the odds they can get even a round further?
14: I honestly think they can very much beat this team.
13: Pretty good matchup, isn't it?
14: With Belgium. It's a revenge matchup. They knocked us out in 2014 in the knockout stages. And a lot of the same players from this Belgian team are on this 2026 roster. The problem is that they're a lot older.
13: Mm-hmm.
14: Everybody talks about this Belgium golden generation that has gone through in the past few years. The problem is that, one, their best finish that they've ever gotten with it is third. Two, they always underperform in these big tournaments. And three, now they're old. They're in their mid-30s. So you've got Kevin De Bruyne. You've still got Kevin De Bruyne and Romelu Lukaku at the striker position. Their best players, though, are probably Jermaine Doku, a speedy dribbling left winger, and their goalkeeper, who plays for Real Madrid, Thibaut Courtois.
13: Spain won big today.
14: Yeah, doing Spain good. Things.
13: Yes.
14: I think I sent on my first talk line report that they were my prediction to win, and it's kind of a fill in the blank here. It's just process of elimination. They're the European champions. They've really not looked a step down. They did in their first game. They drew to Cape Verde. That was kind of one of the shockers of the tournament. But at the same time, ever since that game, they've been clicking on all cylinders.
13: And it's great that all three host countries are still in it with generating incredible excitement. Of course, there's always that excitement in Mexico, but generating incredible excitement in this country and in Canada.
14: Yeah, I mean, Canada made it to the knockout stages for the first time in their history of this tournament. So good on them for doing that. And they're going to have a tough matchup against Morocco in the round of 16, but I'm sure they'll have a crowd behind them. Mexico and England is going to be extremely interesting, especially in the Azteca Stadium. That stadium is almost at the same elevation as Mile High, so you've always got that elevation factor in there, so that'll be interesting to see, especially due to the fact that England really struggled to come through in their round of 32 game against DR Congo.
13: So we've got five more spots open in the final 16 and the U.S. game in the round of 16 against Belgium comes up on Monday. So again, the momentum and the excitement is growing.
14: Yeah, and you'd love to be able to further inspire the next generation.
13: I didn't even mention the jersey. See,
14: oh,
13: Greg,
14: yes.
13: He comes in the U.S. jersey.
14: Yeah. Max Arfston plays for the Columbus Crew, which is my MLS team. I thought I had to buy a jersey in that. He's the only one on the U.S. roster.
13: That's
14: from
13: a
14: Columbus.
13: Nice touch.
14: Yeah,
13: nice touch. Wearing the U.S. jersey coming in for your U.S. World Cup update. Good job.
14: I dress to impress.
13: That's right. Ethan, thanks. We appreciate it.
14: Thank you. I appreciate it.
13: Greg, we'll see you tomorrow.
15: See you tomorrow.
13: And thanks for listening. Thanks for watching the CityNet statewide sports line. And we'll be back tomorrow for a Friday show.
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18: From ABC News, I'm Dave Packer. A dangerous heat wave blanketing more than two dozen states with triple-digit temperatures. New York City hitting 100 degrees today, first time in a decade. ABC News meteorologist Melissa Griffin.
19: These extreme heat warnings stretch all the way to Kansas City, Missouri, right down into the Gulf Coast as well. It's not just today. Again, tomorrow, we're dealing with the same heat, feeling nearly 110 degrees up and down the I-95 corridor all the way down to the Gulf Coast. It still feels like 102 in Indianapolis, 101 in Chicago.
18: The extreme heat as Americans hit the road and the skies on what's expected to be the busiest day of the Independence holiday. ABC's Matt Rivers at Newark International Airport.
20: Blay saying that more than 72 million Americans will be traveling at some point over this holiday period. And if you are flying, today will be the busiest day for that. The FAA saying that they'll be handling more than 52,000 flights today. That is thousands more than it handles on a typical day. And TSA is expected to screen more than 3 million passengers today.
17: The June jobs report showed just 57,000 jobs were added, half of what was expected. ABC's Selena Wang.
21: The unemployment rate went down as more people left the labor force. The share of the working age population that's either working or looking for work, that fell to the lowest in 5 years. And economists say it's a bad combination when you have fewer people in the job market as well as fewer people getting jobs. The data also showing that wage gains just simply have not been keeping up with rising prices, something that consumers have been struggling now for quite a while.
17: But those lower employment numbers prompted buying on Wall Street, investors thinking lower employment could lead to an interest rate cut. The daredevil couple who got engaged at the top of the Empire State Building have been released from jail following a brief court appearance. The couple did not enter pleas to multiple felonies, including reckless endangerment and burglary. They're due back in court next month. You're listening to ABC News.
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0: Let's talk. I have in the building Lisa Odie and Hollis Lewis.
1: Hello, hello.
0: And Lisa, we have a pretty special guest today that you're going to introduce. And I just wanted to make sure that pay attention tonight just to hear what's going to be said and all of that kind of good stuff. So Lisa, go ahead and introduce him for us.
2: Yes, yes. We have a special basketball athlete with us tonight, guys. He was born in the Dominican Republic and raised in Belgium. He went to Taos Valley Christian School here in West Virginia and received his high school diploma. He had college experiences to include Glenville State here in West Virginia, which is a D2. He was there from 2019 to 20. He then went to Southern Illinois and ended up graduating from college.

0: France for the Champagne Basket. He is a professional basketball player, I believe maybe transitioning into coaching. Welcome to the podcast, Steven Verplanken.
1: Hey guys, thank you so much for having me on. That's a long introduction, but I really appreciate it.
0: I'm excited to be here. You have so many accomplishments, Steven. It took a minute to get through all those.
1: That's not a bad thing. You know, that's not a bad thing.
2: So tell me when you hear that, okay? You hear that introduction, you hear those things. Tell me a little bit about how that makes you feel, because I'm asking this question because I think success, when you've had your level of success and those types of things, I think there's a special appreciation to that you have for yourself that I'd like other people to at least try to feel what you're feeling.
1: Yeah, so like the first thing that came to mind was really how the work never fails, you know.
2: Right.
1: Like when you went through all these stops, I'm like, I remember myself and the type of mindset I was, what my habits were daily, what, you know, the things that got me that success. And it's just, you know, I have a saying that the work is undefeated. And I feel like that, like when you talk about my journey, my summary, it's really that's what's got me there. And, you know, also very rewarding just because, you know, I'm a kid from a small town, Dominican Republic. And be able to see all these places in the world, be able to impact so many people, inspire so many people. I'm truly, truly blessed to have, you know, lived this life and still living this life.
2: I hear you. So, and I just want to make sure we were correct on it. And I don't know if Lisa had said this or not, but are you coaching now?
1: Yeah, so I finished playing my season, I think, about 3 weeks ago in the beginning, and just right in front of May, right in front of June, my apologies. And I got it was a tough year overseas. Overseas grind is really tough, 10 months, 11 months away from home. Just different. You got to do it to understand it. And in that time this year, around like January, February, I was thinking about more like what is, you know, I can still keep playing. I could have got another contract, but I was thinking, what is my next step? Like, what is my next step? Where does God want me to be, you know? And in that process, I was like, you know, I always knew I was going to be involved in basketball. And then I was like, you know, let's start this college coaching thing. I always knew I wanted to be a college coach or an NBA assistant. And just through LinkedIn and my connections, I found an opportunity at the University of Louisville to start as a graduate assistant player development coach. And I started about 3-4 weeks ago, and it's been amazing, man. It's been fulfilling, long days, but fulfilling and very rewarding.
3: Yeah, congratulations, man.
0: Yeah.
1: So, thank you.
0: So, Steven, I'm going to go back to when you, a little while ago, when you were at the age of 16 and you left Belgium to move to West Virginia to play, basketball at Taze Valley Christian. What was your biggest culture shock coming from Europe to the Mountain State?
3: Wow.
1: this is going to sound funny. It was the refills.
0: What?
1: I remember I was sitting with my host family. I was sitting at like a Mexican restaurant straight from the airport. I'm flying like at 10 p.m., long day. I was sitting at this Mexican restaurant in Nitro, I think. And I drink half of my cup. I think it was like, I don't know, it was like a Sprite or something. And like the lady comes and grabs my cup before it's done. And I'm like, yo, like I'm not done yet. And then my host is like, oh, no, they're going to refill it for you. And I was like, well, do I have to pay for another one? Because I wasn't trying to pay for another one. It's like, no, it's free. And I was like, whoa, ain't no way.
0: Oh, my goodness. That's hilarious.
2: So, go ahead. No, you go ahead. Go ahead.
1: No, that's like I said, if you call that a culture shock, I'll say that's one.
0: Yeah, that for is sure.
3: Funny. Probably not a good culture shock. We probably need to stop doing sugary sodas. But I want to go back to just kind of moving up the timeline with your college days. Now, as Lisa alluded to, you played high school ball here at Taze Valley Christian. Then your first stop in collegiate basketball was at Glenville, which is a Division II school here in the state of West Virginia, and then you go on to Southern Illinois and Weber State. So what was the transition like playing Division II ball and then going to Division I ball? Because, again, we hear a lot of, you know, negatives about the transfer portal and different things of that nature, but you took advantage of it and it worked out for you.
1: Yeah, so, I mean, the transition

0: don't get me wrong. So when I, well, we had a really good team in high school, top 25. We had like one, an NBA player on the team, multiple like Division I players. And, you know, for some reason, like I wasn't getting any Division I looks. And Coach Caldwell was at the time a head coach at Glenville. He's like, come over here. You're a Division I player. I'm going to unlock this in you. And y'all come over here, help me win. You'll get the hoop and you'll transfer up. So when I went to Glenville, it was an amazing experience. Like, I really loved it. It was just true college experience. Like, I knew everybody on all the teams. You go to the Cav, you know, the dorms, the athletic. It's such a small community, but it's truly special to go to small college. And when to be totally honest, I didn't want to leave. I was like, I had a great first year, and I was like, I'm going to just stay here. I'm comfortable. You know, coach is like my guy. Like, we rock with each other. And then my peers, you know, my mentors are like, you had such a great year that it would be stupid to stay, in a sense, and you're going to sell yourself short. So when I started to leave, I actually cried, man. I didn't want to leave, but I knew it was the best. I knew it was the best thing for my future if I wanted to play pro and, you know, have the accolades I have. And I'll be honest. When I left Glenville to go to Southern Illinois, that first 6 months, it was probably, I'd say, top three toughest periods of my life. Adjusting to, first of all, you go from being the best on a Division II team, and all of a sudden you're just a guy. You're not the guy. You're just a guy. And I don't think people understand how much of a difference that is, that you're not like the focal point in the offense. You don't touch the ball every time. I went from playing on the ball constantly to, you know, be more of a 3-and-D guy. But I wouldn't change it for anything, because after I had those hard 6 months, you know, a lot of late nights in the gym, early mornings, I made sure I was the hardest worker every day, because I needed to earn that coach's trust, because he took a chance on a Division II kid. And I was like, I gotta make sure if he puts me in, he has the trust to keep me in on the floor. So I went from not playing. I remember my first Division I game, I might have played 10 minutes. And I've always been someone that plays top 3 minutes on the team. And I was like, how can I bring value? If I'm not going to play on the ball, how can I bring value? How can I, you know, turn the struggle into something better for the team, for myself? And I was like, if you can shoot, you can play. And if you can guard, you can play. And at the time, you know, my coach is a really defensive-minded coach. So I would go, I would ask him to do extra. I literally would go to his office and say, let's work out with the head coach, a Division I basketball team. And that doesn't happen often. He would give me the time, work me out for an hour. We'll do extra defensive drills. We'll do extra defensive drills, like him on offense, I'm guarding him. We'll do shooting drills. And I was like, if I can shoot above 40 from the three and I can at least keep my man in front of me, I'm going to play. And then, you know, it's crazy. I always think God opens the doors when you're ready. Around Christmas that time after COVID, we had a couple guys that had COVID. And one of our best players, one of my best friends, got injured, Marcus Damask. He had like a foot injury. And that was kind of my, you know, with everything going on, the injuries and the sicknesses. And it was like, we were going to Indiana State to play a doubleheader. And coach is like, you're starting. And from then, I never looked back. Like, I took my opportunity. I was ready for it. And I started the rest of the year. The second year also started for most part of the year. So it was, you know, challenging transition with the athleticism, the physicality of Division I. But at the end of the day, like, I believe if you truly love the game and do the right things, it's going to come back to you.
1: I truly believe in the idea of being ready. Like, you have be ready when that opportunity comes. I got an opportunity to play because a guy decided he didn't want to play because his ankle was kind of still bothering him, and that was my way in to playing.
0: I think
1: young athletes need to understand that when there's that opportunity, it's so important to be ready. And that's the key thing, is being ready, man.
0: I agree. And especially the higher you climb, the higher the level you play at, those opportunities get slimmer and slimmer, you know? So
1: for sure,
0: when that one comes, like when that one comes, you got to make sure you're ready and grab it with two hands. And then, you know, a big thing I think I struggled with early was sometimes I was scared of the moment early in my career. But like as I matured, I was actually craving the moment more than, you know, being scared. And I think that's a big thing for grabbing those opportunities.
1: And I'm glad you said that, because that when you have that fear of when I get the opportunity, if I get the opportunity and I get nervous because I got it,
0: Yeah.
1: You have to get rid of that, man, because, I mean, you just got to – you have to assume that I'm going to dominate in this moment. Like, I'm going to be I'm going to be a guy that they're not even going to – like, they're going to say, oh, we stepped up more than we dropped with him in the game.
0: Absolutely, absolutely. And, you know, I'm really, you know, open by my career and my struggles. I've struggled a ton with performance anxiety. I've struggled a ton with, like, you know, fear. And I think, you know, when people realize that fear is just like another feeling, I think we label fear as a bad thing. And I think once I learned to label fear as just another feeling, like, I just got to accept it. The more I fight it, the more it's going to grow. So I just got to accept that. I got to be, you know, practice acceptance. And then another thing that really helped me a lot in those moments is your body is going to believe what you tell it, you know? So if you have fear, the anxiety, you know what I'm saying? If you're having that fear, the anxiety on all those things, if you're feeding into that, like, oh, I'm going to fail. I'm going to miss my first shot. I'm going to go down, you know, then it's going to go bad. Boom, boom, boom. I learned that your body's going to, again, believe what you tell it. So instead of telling yourself that, tell, like, I'm going to make a shot. I'm a great player. I'm going to have a great impact. And I think I got to the point I psyched myself out so much just walking around on the court. And in the warm-ups, if we played at 8:30 game p.m., I would be just walking around anytime I get, just telling myself the positive things, because at the end of the day, what you tell yourself is what your body's going to do.
2: Yeah, okay.
1: That's good.
2: That I like that. Yeah. I'm going to have to use that, I think, in my daily life, Stephen. I'm going to steal it. So I'm going to ask you a little bit about comparing basketball in Europe with the way it's played in, you know, in the United States. You know, it tends to be a little more tactical, while, you know, in the United States, yep, basketball is more physical and fast-paced. Can you break down the biggest, you know, on-court differences you had to adapt to in transitioning from here to there?
0: Yeah, so I think there's a couple things that are major difference. I think first of all is your playing, like your amount, the amount of minutes you play. In the States, you know, if you're one of the top guys on the team, you're always playing above 30 on a mm-hmm. given night, at least 28. You know, mm-hmm. you go to Europe, you're not playing more than 25 on mm-hmm. a good night. Everybody splits minutes. So, like, for example, like on my Spanish team, I was the leading scorer. But then I only played about 22 minutes, and I was the leading minutes guy, and it didn't make sense in my head. But at the same time, that's the way, like, tactical how they are, because mm-hmm. coach wants to match you up. You know, the other team does the same thing: play this guy 20 minutes, play the other guy 20 minutes. So he wants to match you up with the guy you think you have the best chance of, you know, succeeding against, which is something I had to learn and adjust. Second thing is just, it's way more team oriented and in Europe. Like, I remember I got to Spain, I was coming off Iceland, 20 points a game, college, like, I would take at least 12 shots a game most of the nights. You go to Spain, 6 shots is a lot.
1: Wow.
0: You shoot 6, they'd be like, you gotta pass the ball, buddy. And that was that was an adjustment. How efficient can I be in those 6 to 9 shots I got a game, which was, you know, that's a different adjustment, but you learn how to do it. You got to make sure I think the more likable of a guy you are in the locker room, the more you get away with some jacking. that was a big thing. And then a last thing, especially this year in France, was physicality. Probably the most physical league I played in, athleticism-wise, but also, like, pushing each other, shoving, like, I was like, we getting away with murder every possession. And that was really the first time that I had to deal with that. I wasn't really ready for it. I struggled in my first few months there because of it. But after that, once I figured it out, I was in good shape. So,
2: wow.
1: You got something out?
3: Yeah, I was just going to say, just taking it off the court, again, you got your degree from Weber State, but also, and it's funny that the timing of this, like, I was reading a study and it said, like, you know, 2-3% of the people in the world speak more than, like, 2 languages, and you speak up to 4. So you English, Spanish, Dutch, and a little bit of French. So is that something you studied, or you just kind of, you're a good I can't even say the word. Help me out, Lisa.
2: Bilingual or multilingual?
3: Linguistics? Linguistic, yeah.
1: Why didn't you ask me to help you?
3: I can't speak English.
2: Yeah, we have Hollis over here. Yeah. English lessons, so Steven.
3: I can barely speak English. You can provide those.
0: No, I think I got blessed again. My I grown up in the DDR. I speak Spanish was my first language, and then I learned a little bit of English because in DR I went to school where it was half a day English, half a day Spanish, which is unique, but it was good.
3: Wow, okay.
0: And then when we moved to Belgium, Belgium is also split. Belgium is half Dutch, half French. And me and my parents lived in the Dutch part. So I picked that up really naturally, like my first summer in Belgium. And then at school, you also get French. And, you know, a lot of people speak just bilingual in Belgium. My French was never, don't get me wrong, I could have a conversation, I understand. But I wouldn't be, like, super confident in it. But after this year and playing in France, I'll say my French is, like, fully now. Like, I can go up, I'm feeling like someone on the street, and have a full French conversation.
3: That's awesome, man. That is awesome.
1: I can't even imagine that.
2: I bet he would appreciate my French when I was speaking French on our last podcast when we were.
1: I don't think so.
2: No, my French accent, I should say.
3: Yeah, but that just highlights for me like the kind of the beauty of sports, because oftentimes when we think of like playing professional or even collegiate in high school, in your case, it's one of the, you know, basketball is taking you literally all around the world, from Iceland to American to France. So that's just a beautiful thing. And I think that, you know, more like, you know, basketball journeys like this probably need to be highlighted, just to emphasize the point that, you know, you're not limited just to the, you know, the NBA.
0: Yeah, no, absolutely. And I think now, you know, you guys see college and NBA. The game is as international as it's been. Yeah. And I think that's only going to grow. And I think, you know, I think in America we grow up, a lot of the mentality, NBA or bust. And, I mean, yeah, the NBA, you know, I'm actually in New York visiting my best friend that plays in the NBA. The NBA is, you know, an amazing platform, amazing life that you have. But, like, you can still make a lot of money playing a game you love, going overseas, you know? So I think more and more guys are starting to realize that. What in the past, that would, I feel like people would look down on those opportunities.
1: And I think, too, the moment that you say you play overseas, automatically there becomes this, like, oh, okay. But you don't know until you actually get there. If you haven't been into that experience or heard or talked to somebody that's playing in that league, you don't have any idea of how good, how great the players are.
0: Yeah, no, absolutely. And it's crazy because, like, I didn't know nothing about, like, the Icelandic league. People were like, it's probably more of a stepping stone league. But I go there, and there you have, I think you had three guys that had played in the NBA before. And then you have, I think we had two guys that played in the Euro League, which is like the NBA from Europe. Mm-hmm. And it was just really, really crazy to me how in every corner of the world you're going to find somebody that you're going to find high level players regardless of what you think.
1: I hear you.
2: Did you just say that you were in New York visiting a friend at
0: That's why you hear the subway things.
2: Okay, so this is a serious question for you, Stephen. Very serious. Are you ready for it? You might want to sit down. Yeah. Are you going to Taylor Swift's wedding?
0: No, I didn't even know Taylor Swift was wedding was
2: well,
0: here.
2: That's
0: I didn't even
2: the
0: know
2: rumor,
0: it.
2: Right? That's the rumor, anyway. That's the rumor.
0: If I can get an invite, I'll go, though. I got to get my suit ready.
2: For sure. Take pictures for us. So I wanted to ask you about your YouTube channel. I came across it when I was doing some research on you, Stephen. It's called The Different, and I guess you could say it Route or Route. What do you prefer?
0: Yeah, Different Route.
2: Okay, Different route. And so you had all of these vlogs kind of... you know, recording your journey throughout all these different countries playing basketball. Tell us a little bit about your YouTube channel.
0: So I started it right as I graduated college. One of my best childhood friends from Belgium plays. He plays in the BAL, which is the African NBA.
2: Uh-huh.
0: He started recording actually when his second or third professional year in Germany. And I remember me and my fiance always used to look forward to his videos. And I was like, you know, just finishing college. I was like, you know, I'm about to go on this journey. What if I document it? And, you know, my thing has always been like, we're going, you know, from the Belgium to the U.S. and then to Glenville and so forth. My journey has always been kind of like a different route. I have it tattooed on my wrist. And I was like, this will be cool, you know, like, let's start this journey. And honestly, it's just been like life changing. The amount of people I've been able to touch, the amount of people that have messaged me, you know, showing support, but also asking for help, asking for different things. And, you know, like, yeah, just be able to inspire has been amazing. Most people know I'm transitioning to coaching now, and I'll probably have to leave that behind. But, mm-hmm. like, I'm going to post one or two more videos. Mm-hmm. But I think it's important to understand people, like, if you are genuine mm-hmm. And authentic and show your real struggles, not try to paint a picture that life is just amazing all the time. How many people will show you support and get inspired by your journey? Like, I mean, I think I'm like at 7K and I haven't posted a video in a while. And I had a really good, you know, following and growth for a while. And it's just because I'm authentic, you know, like, I inspire people. Like, you can have an audience as long as they see your real true self, and they'll find, like I said, inspiration in it.
1: And, you know, as I listen to you as an athlete, I can hear your confidence, and it sounds good, where somebody else could actually maybe try to assume that it, you know, that he's overconfident or whatever. But to me, it sounds fitting to your journey and how you have found success and satisfied with your level of success to the point to where you've moved on over into coaching. And I'll ask this question. In the coaching realm, is there a goal there? Do you have something set for yourself in the back of your mind that you can say out loud where you want to go in the coaching aspect of it?
0: Yeah, so, I mean, to piggyback off your little part, the confidence, I feel like, you know, I try to just, like, have that, like, true confidence, genuine mm-hmm. confidence, mm-hmm. not cocky confidence, because, you know, I'll be the first one, like, if you sit down with me, I'll be the first one to talk about my flaws, talk about, you know, how I dealt with fear and anxiety. But going through those things gives you that natural confidence of, like, I can overcome this. I can step into this room and have conversations with people and, you know, have, like, I feel like I have an impact, you know?
1: Right.
0: Beside that, and the coaching thing, you know, I'm like I said, I'm kind of at peace to leaving my playing career how it is. It's funny, I was eating with my aunt today, and she's like, are you really not going to miss it? Like, are you don't wake up, you're itching for it? I'm like, I wake up, life is amazing. I'm working on my best friend that just won second NBA championship in 2 years. I'm working him out. He trusts me enough to do that. I'm at school. That's awesome. I work with a great staff. I'm like, I'm at peace. I feel fulfilled helping others. You know, like, I don't feel like I have to do it myself no more. But then with the coaching thing is, I want to be either a high major assistant. I don't have the bug yet to be a head coach. Maybe I'll develop that. I want to be a high major assistant, and if not, also just like an NBA assistant, one of the two. I don't know exactly what route. It's still early to decide that, but those are probably the two avenues I'll pursue.
2: Steven, you cannot drop hints like that and not tell us who the best friend is that just won the NBA championship that you are hanging with in New York. Or is it top secret?
0: It's Dylan Jones. He was a first round draft pick.
2: Okay.
0: He's my college teammate. One sec. Thank you.
2: Subway.
0: I had to scan my ticket. Sorry. His name is Dylan Jones. Was my college teammate at Weber State for 2 years. One of my best friends. Got drafted first round out of, you know, a mid-major at Weber State again, and spent a year with OKC, won a chip with them then, and then this year was on a two-way deal with the Knicks.
1: That's
3: awesome.
2: Yeah, that's great.
1: I was going to say, isn't it cool to be able to sit down, take a trip with a guy that's in the same setting with you, and there's no dislike because somebody made it or any of that kind of stuff. Somebody that you can actually talk to about anything that you're going through.
0: No, and that's the thing. I think me and him have such a general relationship. You know how, like, sometimes, like, you always say, like, there's a friend that envies you for how your life has gone or the achievements mm-hmm. you have.
1: Yep.
0: I think it's the opposite. Like, I just hope he has as much success as he can have. You know, I have respect for him because, you know, I was never the most physically talented guy, like Duncan or sprinting, but like I was always the hardest worker. I was obsessed with it. And he's the one person that I feel like is at my level even higher. You know what I'm saying? So I wish, like I said, I actually want more things to come his way because he deserves it. He's also one of the, you know, sitting here with him, he's actually just one of the most free willing, genuine people. Like he takes care of like everyone, like around him, make sure everybody's good before he's good. And I think that's a trait that I got from him that, you know, be able to help people out. Even when you, when you don't think you got it or you're struggling, like you can always help somebody else out of their situation.
1: Well, we won't hold you any longer, but man, we appreciate it. And we wish you the best of luck going forward.
3: Yeah, and man, and like as you move through your journey coaching, don't be a stranger, man. Feel free to come back and call. We want to hear.
1: Yeah,
3: updates, man.
1: Yeah, we would love to have you back on anytime. You know, you find yourself, you got something you want to say. Hey, let us know.
2: Yeah,
0: for sure. Our season picks up. Let's have a second call. I'll tell you a little bit about the season and how the journey is going. And then I'll be in West Virginia probably here soon, since it's only 3 hours from Louisville. So, yeah, I would love to hop on and maybe even be a guest of the show, man. I always want to start my own podcast, actually.
3: Yeah, definitely.
2: Well, yeah, you can come sit in. We would love
1: come
2: that.
1: Come on and sit in with us.
2: Thank you so much.
0: I'll take Lisa when I'm in West Virginia. We'll sit
2: there. You have good. To. You have to do it. All right. Well, enjoy
0: luck,
2: your
0: Coach.
2: Trip. Thank you,
0: Thank
2: Steven.
0: Thank you, guys. You have a great day.
2: You Thank too. You. Thank Alrighty. You.
1: All right, ladies and gentlemen, we'll be right back.
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0: We are back. So Hollis, I think we're going to have a discussion, and good luck on pronouncing the name.
1: So we got an Auburn basketball tough player. He's I think it's Narcissa Nungoy. Mm-hmm. He was selected by the LA Clippers in last week's NBA draft. Now, as part of his draft and stash agreement, which I think that's an agreement that basically says that you can go back to college even though you declare for the draft. Mm-hmm. Back in the day, we remember it wasn't like that. Once you declare, you had to go either get drafted or play professional. Your college career was over. But anyway, he got drafted, I believe, in the first round by the LA Clippers. He made a post. He thanked them. And I'm assuming he didn't like either the team or the position or whatever. But he chose to go back to college. So he'll be playing for the Auburn Tigers in the 26-27 season instead of going to the NBA. So what do you guys think about that?
2: Well, let me make sure I understand everything correctly. Yeah. So don't you have to declare yourself eligible for the NBA when the draft happens?
1: Yeah, you declare yourself. Yeah.
2: Okay, so he declared himself, and then he was drafted, and then he decided, I don't like this team, so I'm going to go back to Auburn.
1: He either didn't like the team, maybe the position he got drafted.
2: Are you allowed to do that, I guess?
1: Now, I believe you can, I want to say as long as you don't hire an agent and do all those sort of things, which a lot of guys, they're moving away from agents anyway.
0: Yeah, they are.
1: But again, under the old rules, once you declare and the time period is over, particularly once you get to the draft day and you're done, you would have to, can't go back. But that's not the rules anymore.
2: Okay.
0: See, my problem is if Hollis, if I draft you first round, second round, third round, whatever, I'm investing in you. And then all of a sudden you're telling me you want to go back. You're not going to play because you don't, whether you didn't want to go third round or you didn't want to come play on our team.
1: Yeah, round. And he was not to cut y'all, but he's the 57th pick in the second round.
0: So okay. So wherever you got drafted and you decide you don't want to be that draft pick or that team, I don't think that's okay. I think when you apply or state that you want to be part of this year's draft, whoever gets you, they got you.
2: Chips fall where they may.
0: Yes. I don't think that you can be able to decide to go back. I don't think that's okay to me. That's just, you know, that's me. I don't know what you guys think, but.
2: Well, I mean, my issue, it's more of like what's going to happen in the future, because we really haven't heard of this in the past, first of all, because it really wasn't legal. And it just wasn't something that was common with players. They were actually elated to be drafted to the NBA, regardless of what position.
0: And that early is still good.
2: Yeah, it's still good. But is this going to be a precedent for future players?
1: Let me say this. I think what happened was is that since Nagoya's turning 22 this summer, he was automatically eligible for the NBA draft and therefore can maintain his college eligibility despite being selected. In contrast to some other players in this, but this part of the Clippers' plan to treat Nungoy as a draft and stash player. So essentially, what it is, they own the rights to him while he's at Auburn, sort of like a baseball situation.
2: Is that something that happens all the time?
1: Not necessarily in the NBA. Remember, in baseball.
2: In baseball, they do.
1: It was like that. Remember back in the day, you would get drafted. That team would own your rights. You would play the summer league for them.
0: Right.
1: But you would play at your college.
2: Oh, okay.
1: So I think basketball is moving in that direction. And these are international players. So, again, the rules are maybe a little different because they don't have the same collegiate and high school system as we do.
2: Yeah.
1: So I don't know if it was.
2: But he's going to Auburn, right? He's going to play basketball at Auburn this coming season, and then he will go to that team. He'll go to the Clippers after.
1: Yeah,
2: he's committed.
0: So is he going to be considered their first round pick in the
1: second
0: next
1: round?
2: Second round.
1: He's a second round pick. I think he just owns the rights to him, basically. And from the article, it says Nungoy is considered the first player in the modern NBA to opt to play college basketball immediately after being drafted. So he did have the option to say, I could go to the NBA or I could go to college. So it's kind of a weird situation.
2: But he signed a contract, or he will be committed. Like, let's say he goes to Auburn and he can't go and declare himself for the draft again for the next year. Like, he can't complete
1: his
2: season.
1: That's the part I don't. That's actually a good question. That's the part I don't know. I'm guessing that you're right.
2: Right.
1: Because draft and stash. So they own his rights, quote unquote.
0: Yeah, I would, because if
2: Cause that's only, just, go ahead, I'm sorry.
0: I was going to say, the only reason I would be okay if I was the organization is that I know he's ultimately coming, and he'll be coming the next year. But if there's any kind of opening or opportunity for him to end up being somewhere else, yeah. I wouldn't be good with that.
1: Well, I mean, it's the second, again, the second round of the NBA draft is like a seventh round football player. It's, you know,
0: what are you saying? I'm a seventh round.
1: No, I'm just saying it's like that. But no, in your day, you had 12 rounds.
2: Stepped on some toes there, Hollis.
1: No. In his day, he had 12 rounds. So right. You were actually kind of a middle pick.
0: Well, you gave me the right round, so I figured I'd get on you.
1: So it's like, you know, it's like being the last pick, essentially, like once you go to the second round and stuff like that. So he's not a high draft pick. But my thing is, I love this. I love that you have the options. I love that, you know, you don't have to be committed. And I think, to your point, Lisa, like I said, this is a precedent.
2: Right.
1: It's being set.
2: Right.
1: So I like that players have options. So and the thing about it is that you can make, I ain't saying just as much money, but you can make money in college. So you can make six figures, you know, being a collegiate athlete now at a high Division I school. So if you don't like the position, if you don't like the team, if it's not going to work for you, then I like the option that you, hey, I'm just going to go back to college.
2: Here we go.
1: I'm not going to do this right now.
2: I see the look on Carly's face, and I know what's coming.
1: Baseball players have been doing this forever.
2: Yeah.
1: They've always had an option. If you don't like the setup now, I can go back and play in college. Or I go play football and go play baseball in the spring. So the fact that these kids now have an option is good. You shouldn't be just limited to that one thing.
2: I'm sort of agreeing with Hollis to a point, but I also feel like make sure that it's not one of those things where, you know, he's weighing the options of, am I making more money at Auburn this year, or am I going to make more money in the NBA, which is probably what it came down to, basically. I'm sure Auburn is giving him a nice lucrative NIL deal for him to stay there 100%. Rather than to go on to the NBA. But like I said, my concern is this something that's going to happen a lot in future drafts? You know, are players just going to, test the water. Yeah. I mean, I understand it for the player's sake, for their career, like I said, to a point. But I think it's also a little—I don't know—just kind of muddies the waters between amateur and professional, in my opinion.
1: Oh well, the waters is dirt mud. Them waters are the same now. There is no amateur.
2: But college is not considered professional.
1: They're
2: still
1: professional athletes.
2: Well, they are.
0: They may be,
2: but we don't call them that.
0: Yeah,
2: we don't call them that.
1: We don't call them that, but they are.
0: And they're not. And unfortunately, or fortunately for them, they can get paid as a professional athlete, as that being their job. my problem with this is, I think if you want to go to the league and you want to go early, then if you want to go, you can go, but you can't go and then realize, I'm not really
1: that
0: good.
1: Why not?
0: Because I don't get the opportunity to do that. I played my 4 years. I get drafted seventh round, as we talked about. I've got a fight to make it.
1: That's you.
0: I think that the fight to be successful or to make a team, a professional team, I never knew anybody who wanted the easiest way.
1: It's not the easiest way. You're going back to college. I'm saying is, like, what in what realm of society don't we have options? If you don't like your job now, you have the option to look for another job, and then once you find another job, you can resign. If you don't like your spouse, you can get divorced. You have options in life.
0: My situation with that is, then if you don't think that you are ready, don't get in the market.
1: Well, let me clarify because him being 22, because he's of, now this is where it gets convoluted. Mm. Him being 22, he's automatically, a team has the right to draft him, right? So if he entered the draft like at 20, and then there would be no, at least prior to this, there wouldn't be no room for him to say, okay, well, now I want to go back. He would be stuck. So because of his age, and now again, that's a different argument that he's old in college, right? But because of his age, he's like automatically entered into the draft. So he has the option, whereas like if I'm 19 or 20 and I enter the draft, I have to go that way. I don't have the option to go back. That doesn't really make sense to me, but that's the current rule.
2: Well, let's play devil's advocate here. I'll go along with this. So let's say he's going back to Auburn. He wants to finish, you know, his career, his collegiate career with Auburn, and he has a horrible year, or he has a catastrophic injury. What happens then? I mean, are the Clippers, you know, are they
0: bound to them?
2: Yeah. Do they have to take the player? Or is it part of the contract? I mean, I just think there's so many different aspects to this that I don't think are being explored before we jump into this kind of.
0: And to your point, I think what happens in what's happening in sports when these first ever situations pop up, we're apt to go with them before we really truly think through them and see what it's going to ultimately get to. Because I think,
2: and look at all the scenarios.
0: Yes.
2: Because there's so many.
0: There's so many different kinds of scenarios that this could happen that I just don't like the idea of changing the system until you have really gone in and figured out.
1: But you don't know. But you can't figure that out unless you do it. There is no scenario in which you're going to say, we want to change the system, and then let me try to figure it out a long way. It's like somebody has to jump off the porch for it to actually be manifested.
0: We can talk about it, but here's the thing. You could have a player who decides he wants to go to the pros. So he gets ready to go, and then all of a sudden, let's use a quarterback. And all of a sudden, he realizes that in the draft, the top quarterbacks are already going somewhere. Mm-hmm. And the team he might go to might be Tom Brady there. So now, am I able to say, no, I don't want to go?
1: You should be, yeah. I think so. Go back. Why not?
0: See, to me, I'm saying, if you made all these choices, you don't get to also now try to pick where you go.
1: Why not?
0: And where your competition
1: but
0: is.
1: Why don't I get to pick? Even to me, and this is just my personal opinion, I think the draft is cool. It makes a lot of money. You know what I'm saying? It has all these things. But when are we going? Because I believe it's going to get to a point where I say, look, man, I'm not entering the draft. I just want to sign with that team. Why do I have to go through this scenario? Why do I have to go through this charade? You know what I mean? At some point, this is about equity, and we cannot continue to say like these kids just don't have a choice to do anything. They're bound to this. They're bound to that. They're bound to that. When everybody else is making money, when everybody else has choices, when you have college coaches leaving their school before the season ends, when you have all these things happening around you, and then you're saying, well, I don't get a choice. That doesn't make sense to me.
0: I get that. And that makes total sense. But I'm not okay with the coach leaving midterm.
1: But he gets to do it. It's about, what I'm saying is, it's about choice. And if you got a choice, I got a choice. So we can't cherry pick who gets to do what, in my opinion.
0: I don't necessarily think it's that, but
2: I was just going to say they do have a choice. They have a choice whether or not they want to declare themselves eligible for the draft. I mean, that's my opinion. I don't think you just, you know, like you said, test the waters and say, oh, I'll just throw my name in the hat and see where it comes out. And then, you know, if I don't like where I come out, I'll just go back to where I am. Because let's look at this a little deeper. Right. What about his teammates at Auburn? What about the way they view that? Like, oh, okay, you were going to go.
0: What about the backup quarterback? And I'm thinking I'm going to play now so what? Because you gone.
1: You have the option to go too now.
2: So you don't think that messes up the chemistry? Like if he's a leader, like saying, oh, you know, if I can go on to the NBA.
1: Again, I think the nature of where we're at in sports, when you have a different roster every year, the chemistry thing is way overrated. It's overrated now. It's the same thing as time of possession.
2: It's true.
1: Once you got away from running the ball, time of the possession in football doesn't mean what it used to mean. So chemistry is way overrated.
0: I don't think it's chemistry. I think
1: continuity, chemistry, whatever.
0: I think for me to decide to stay with a team, even if we have all of those adjectives, I want to go because of whatever the reason is. But if the three of us are all on one team and one of us wants to leave the team to go elsewhere, I'm okay with that, right? I would be okay with that if that's going to be good for you. But I also can be like, why didn't Hollis let us know? You know, or why, you know, was there a problem? What did we need to do for you to keep you?
1: This ain't about that, though. This is like, I think those sort of things are not coming into play. I think all his teammates understand that he had a professional option. He didn't really like the look, or he wanted to go back to school or whatever. I think that's understandable in the climate that we're in as far as like the brother we just interviewed. He played at three different collegiate teams. He's played at five different professional leagues in 5 years. So the nature of sports, particularly a sport like basketball, right, is fluid. It's no longer all that chemistry. No, that doesn't really mean anything. You have to have a strong coach, a strong system, and then you can sort of fill in the gaps where you may. So again, I just like the option. If we're going to give everybody options, if we're going to give everybody equity, or the coaches, management, presidents, and all the owners, then everybody gets it. You don't get to cherry pick who has freedom of movement and who doesn't.
2: Well, in my opinion, then the NBA needs to address the draft period, because this is going to become more and more frequent.
1: I think so, too. I think you're right.
2: And you know, whatever, you know, it kind of just lessens the whole meaning of the draft when you know these players are being called to go wherever, you know, to the Lakers or to the Nuggets, and then they say, oh, by the way, I don't like their deal. I'm just going to go back to college. So that just, you know, the NBA probably needs to take a close look at how they handle the draft, in my opinion.
0: And Hollis, you had somewhat said the same thing. The question that I would have, okay, so if we're going to change the draft, if we think we want to do something with the draft, what do we do?
1: Just sign players. You sign. I think the idea of the draft is ridiculous. I think, like, for example, the Dallas Mavericks, they trade Luka, a generational talent. Right. So he gets traded from the Dallas Maverick. He led him to the NBA championship is a generational talent for, you know, over a European one. Probably once it's all said and done, he's going to be one of the greatest European players ever. They trade him from Dallas to the Lakers. And then voila, Dallas gets the first pick. Now, again, I don't have my tinfoil hat on, so I'm not stating conspiracy theories, but come on. So I think situations like that, not to say, again, you just have to bid for the player that you want. I don't think the idea of, you know, just having a charade of a draft and doing all this stuff and letting the chips fall where they may. Just sign players out of college.
2: ESPN
1: recruit
2: likes
1: just
2: it.
1: Like you. Yeah, they do love it. You're right. Just recruit like how you would recruit out of college, except for it's the NBA. I think, you know, so that way I know where I'm going. And if I don't like the situation, I'll just go back to college.
0: I think that how that may sound, I don't see how that would work. Because now what it's going to come down to. So I come to your house. Lisa comes to your house. I'm going to give you $10. Lisa's going to give you
1: the same way it's worked for 100 years in college football. Same 15. Thing. It's no different. Same thing. You recruit. How you traditionally recruited collegiate athletes is going to be the same thing in a professional level. It's no different. It's not a novel idea.
0: I don't see the NFL doing that. I don't see.
2: I don't think the NFL has an. I mean, they don't have an issue like this, right?
3: Well, no, yeah,
2: their
3: they
2: rules
3: really
2: are completely was, different.
1: This is the NBA. NBA is different because again, one player can mean the difference between playoffs and not. One player can mean the difference between championships. So the NBA is a little, the structure of it is different. I think in the NBA, the players hold the power as opposed to NFL. It's totally different. So I could see it happening.
2: We shall see.
1: Yeah. So we're going to move. We'll close out with more of a on a somber note. And I'm sorry, I'm getting emotional now thinking about it. Chris Johnson, he was he rushed for 2,000 yards with the Titans some years back, and he has ALS. I recently learned about ALS this past legislative session. We actually passed a law here in West Virginia in which we would there's a fund created in which would retrofit people's homes who needed that assistance because it would sort of circumvent all the hospital visits to make it more streamlined. So, because when you have this disease, there could be like 5 or 6 doctors you would have to see. So, with Marshall Health, it would be more of a streamlined service. And then, forgive me, the bill number escapes me, but it was presented by Delegate Kayla Young. And ALS is one of those diseases in which once you get it, again, there's not necessarily, at least you correct me if I'm wrong. Mm-hmm. There's not necessarily, they don't know what causes it. There's the science is still developing on it. It's pervasive amongst professional athletes, particularly in military personnel. Mm-hmm. So they do know that. Now, what causes it, they don't know. But it's a progressive disease that moves pretty rapidly once you get it. And it's one of them things that just affects your motor skills, your movement, your ability to talk. But it doesn't affect sort of your mental capabilities. But it's like one of them things that once you have it, it can really, really, really move quick. Almost immediately upon being diagnosed, they tell you to, get your affairs in order. And again, Chris Johnson, former, NFL running back, one of the fastest people I've ever seen move. He has it, and he has it to a progressive point where he's very, very limited mobility. And I believe he does not have the ability to speak anymore.
2: No.
1: He has to use the, I don't know the name of the.
2: It's some type of a machine that, that helps him, be able to communicate because he's lost the ability to verbally express, his thoughts. I think the saddest part of it is, ALS doesn't discriminate with age. He's only 39 years old and has a wife, and I believe he has children. It was just, it was a really hard thing. I watched it on Good Morning America this morning, and it brought tears to my eyes. I really, I just hope that someday we can get some treatment for this horrible disease that, takes away your physical ability to move and live but leaves your mental capacity completely fine. I mean, it's just a really cruel disease.
1: Yeah.
0: And then you have, CTE, which takes the whole mental piece of it, and it destroys you from that side of it. It's one of those kind of situations where and again, it's inside of sports, I think, is which makes it, I don't want to say makes it worse, but it's limited. You know that it's in the house of players, and you when you've seen, I was unfortunately, I had ran into a guy who I knew super well, and I probably told this story before, and went up to speak to him. And when I spoke to him, I could tell he didn't really know who I was, and there's zero chances of how that could happen. Joey Browner. Mm-hmm. When you see it and you realize what it is because of, the nature of the sport, it's devastating and gut-wrenching to you. And you can't you can't ever forget it.
1: Mm-mm. Yeah, and again, we don't, and I understand what you're saying, but yeah. we don't want to conflate it. Yeah, we don't want to conflate CTE with ALS.
0: Right.
1: Two separate different things.
0: My piece of it was the basic results
1: yeah.
0: of where it goes and how it impacts the people around that person.
1: Yeah.
0: You know, I think they have the same type of reaction.
2: Yeah, and it's still hard on that person and family.
1: Like I said, it's just one of them things that hopefully we can, you know, find some resolution, find some medication around that, you know, we can
2: cure.
1: You know, help. Yeah. Yeah, cure. There you go.
0: Yeah.
1: We can help individuals who have this just physically, you know, debilitating disease, or at least get some warning signs, you know, same thing like we're doing around CT, where we're trying to develop, you know, those warning signs and, you know, take preventative steps, if nothing else.
0: As early as possible.
2: Yeah. Yes. Yeah.
0: So, all right. Well, that we didn't end on a bright note today, but
1: prayers to his family and him.
0: Yes.
2: Yes.
0: Yes, for sure.
2: Please.
0: All right, ladies and gentlemen, we're going to be back again next week and we will see you then.
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3: From ABC News, I'm Dave Packard. Months after the FBI raided Georgia's Fulton County election office and seized hundreds of boxes of 2020 ballots, the agency is surging resources into the state. ABC's Olivia Rubin has more.
4: Priority investigation. That is how the FBI is describing its ongoing investigation into the 2020 election in Georgia, according to a source and an internal FBI memo I reviewed. According to that memo, the FBI is surging 260 FBI personnel, including